0: Washers have a deal with their third-party employer, keeping them on the job during the World Cup and for the next almost 2 years at SoFi Stadium. Kurt Peterson is with Unite Here, Local 11.
1: Most workers will earn more than $40 an hour, and many will earn substantially more.
0: He says workers are also keeping the right to strike if ICE or the Department of Homeland Security do immigration enforcement at SoFi Stadium. Alex Stone, ABC News, Los Angeles.
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7: Wait a minute, I'm talking now. 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
10: Thousands of people sleeping unsheltered on our streets. Yes, we are failing. We are failing. Collectively, we are failing.
11: Collectively, we are failing. That is the mayor of Seattle, Washington, Katie Wilson, and she is a failure herself. In fact, she's only months into the job, and she's already admitting that she is not able to get the job done. And now she faces a real test because she wants to hide the city of Seattle's homeless population. It numbers 10,000 or so. Could be a little bit bigger, could be a little bit smaller, but she wants to hide them away during the World Cup competition that is coming within about a week. And, of course, Seattle is going to be on the radar worldwide because a lot of the world's going to be watching what goes on with World Cup. And she's got all these homeless people, and she needs to hide them away. And so far, she's been very, very unsuccessful in getting that done. Welcome back to the Lars Larson Show. It's a pleasure to be with you. And if you want to join the conversation, I got a few other things to say about Katie Wilson and her attempt to hide this problem with some of the first homeless shelters erected under Mayor Katie Wilson. She had promised 1,000 of these beds by the end of this year. I don't think there's any way in the world that she can get anywhere near that. Now, of course, you always expect that when politicians, especially Democrat politicians, make promises, you're always skeptical. You're smarter if you're skeptical about whether or not they can actually get it done. But in Katie Wilson's case, she is failing big time. Let me get into that in a moment. First, welcome to the program. If you want to join the best conversation in talk journalism, it's here every day at 866-HEY-LARS. That's 866-439-5277. Send your emails to talk@LarsLarson.com, and you can vote in our X poll. The X poll is simple. Today's question, Sweden just overhauled its citizenship laws. You have to speak the language, be able to support yourself, and live in the country for 8 years without committing crimes. Is that the model that America ought to be following? I'm going to answer that one yes. Let me tell you the model we've got right now. It's close, but not the same as what Sweden is doing. Number one, if you want to apply to get a green card and come to the United States, you have to jump through a number of hoops. It's not easy. It can be difficult, and it usually takes a lawyer. You have a lot of forms to fill out. And you have to assure the United States that you are unlikely to end up on welfare, what the law calls becoming a public charge. So in some ways, it's similar. It's also true that if you get a green card and you come to the United States and you keep your nose clean for about 5 years, that you then have the opportunity to take the test and become a citizen. Does it actually say that you have to be able to speak the language? It doesn't, and I think it should. Does it say, in the case of Sweden, they want you to stay there 8 years without committing any major crimes? In America, it's only 5. And is there a requirement that you have to be able to support yourself? Well, in Sweden, they're going to say you have to show that you can support yourself. If you can't, then you cannot become a citizen. Now, I think that makes all kinds of sense. You can find today's X poll at Lars Larson Show and at LarsLarson.com. But let me get back to Katie Wilson in Seattle. Here's the problem she's got. She's got World Cup arriving, first of the kickoffs, on June 15th. So we're only talking about 6 days from now. And they are now going to be at Lumen Field, now renamed Seattle Stadium. They are predicting 750,000 fans are going to descend on a city. And guess what? The city has still shown itself to be incapable of keeping the open-air drug markets off the main streets in downtown Portland, places like Belltown and other parts of downtown near 3rd Avenue. So, you have a major problem with drugs. You've got a major problem with homeless people. And what Katie Wilson wants, is she wants to be able to hide the homeless people away. So, just opening today is a 50-unit homeless shelter. It's in the so-called Inner Bay neighborhood. It is the first new shelter under Mayor Katie Wilson, even though at the beginning of the year, Katie Wilson had announced that she would open 1,000 beds for the homeless by the end of this year. Now, I guess it's still theoretically possible. About half of the year has gone by. She's now got 50 units out of 1,000. That's only 950 left to go. So she has not met her goal for the half by mid-June. She wanted to have half of the new homeless shelters, 500 of them, open by mid-June. That's not going to happen. So what does she do? She does what any good communist leader, I guess Katie Wilson is actually a socialist in Seattle, but what any good communist or socialist master does, you try to hide the problems away. In the old Soviet Union or in Russia before the Soviet Union, they had a thing called Potemkin villages. And what it was designed to do was put on a happy face and make it appear that the people living in the countryside in Russia were actually happy and healthy and well-fed and well-dressed and everything else. It wasn't the case, but they created the impression that it was the case with these so-called Potemkin villages. So the Inner Bay site is going to provide 24/7 staff support. Let me tell you what the biggest problem with the city of Seattle's approach to homeless is. And it's the same problem that they've got in Los Angeles and in Portland, Oregon. Same problem they've got in almost every city. They're all following the Barack Obama model. And what that is housing first. And what that means is if you're addicted to drugs and you want to check into one of these homeless shelters, you can take the drugs with you. You don't have to give the drugs up. So if you're a heroin addict, let's say, you're allowed to continue using heroin. Not a problem at all. If you're a boozer, you can keep on drinking. All of those things are possible, and you just keep on using the very things that put you on the street to begin with, because they don't want to have any kind of barrier at all. They call them low barrier, high support, meaning a drug addict will get all kinds of case management, 24/7 staff support. They'll offer you connections to people who will provide you with drug treatment. The problem is they don't say that you have to take the drug treatment. You can simply say, thank you very much. I'd rather continue to be an addict. And in this case, if you let the addicts and the addiction continue, the homeless people are never going to go away. That's the part that I think Katie Wilson and the people of Seattle and the people of Portland and the people of Los Angeles are going to have to learn the hard way. By the way, I've got a question for you. What would happen if you got sick while you're traveling this summer? Whether you're flying around America, taking a road trip, or just heading out with the family locally, the last thing you want to do is be away from home without the medications that you rely on. And that's why it makes sense to be prepared before you travel. It's one of the reasons I recommend All Family Pharmacy. 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
20: Welcome back to the Lars Larson Show. It's a pleasure to be with you. And you know what they say about people who live in glass houses? You shouldn't be throwing rocks. And I guess I thought about that with John Bolton. I've met John Bolton on a couple of occasions, but only just in passing because of what I do for a living. But John worked as national security advisor during President Donald Trump's first term, and then he became one of Donald Trump's biggest critics. And then he began to criticize the president for sloppy handling of intelligence documents. And now we've got John Bolton, who is pleading guilty to his own bad handling of intelligence documents. So I thought we'd get John O'Connor on, author of Postgate, who served as assistant U.S. attorney in Northern California. John, welcome back to the program.
21: Good to be with you, Lars.
20: I guess I can't say hoist by his own petard, but is there a little bit of irony in John Bolton, critic of Donald Trump on national security documents, having to plead guilty to national security document crimes?
21: Oh, there's a ton of it. Bolton is the guy that is always the smartest and most virtuous guy around, and he's very willing to criticize not only political enemies, but his own friends, so to speak. There's only one guy that's the smart guy, and that's John Bolton, and he, of course, is highly ethical, and he will tell you that. Now, the problem here is that he did stuff that was far worse than Trump ever did. I mean, when Trump gets indicted for Mar-a-Lago, put aside whether or not he knew he was hiding documents. I don't think Trump had a strong defense there, but he was also charged with mishandling confidential information. The mishandling was pictures of documents that, you know, like you do in any kind of document dump, like in my law firm, you're going to have boxes with some documents overflowing, and they're going to be in a closet someplace, or in one case, a stage in a place where there is security all over the place where you can't break in and get those documents,
20: right,
21: and so forth. And that was what he was doing to mishandle it. It was just, loose documents. Now, meanwhile, what Bolton does is he has documents that are the most crucial ones that he's going to write about. And he's the guy that brags about being in the room. Now, remember, Trump did an awful lot of things besides national security stuff, and that's, you know, and so forth. And he cared about documents, not that he prepared, but that dealt with Russian collusion. That's what he cared about. Now, Bolton, he has every secret we've got, from presidential briefings to being right there. And what does he do with them? In order to write a book, it's one thing to, you know, harvest some documents and bring them home and you shouldn't do it. And that's mishandling, and you're doing it for a book, but you can't get too upset about that. However, because presumably, you know, the Iranians are not going to break into his home and so forth. Now, but what he did was he methodically and continually took these important documents, paraphrased them, and then sent him home to his wife's account. Oh. Now, he knows what for. Now, the Wall Street Journal doesn't talk about that. A lot of people who defend Bolton don't talk about that. That is the cardinal sin. You might as well be saying, hey, Iran, hey, China, I want you to get this because I'm putting this on an easily hacked site that anybody with a junior hacker, a sophomore hacker, could get those documents. And these are our crown jewels. And he exposed them. And not only that, he exposed them in real time. Sometimes this information is stale 6 months down the line. But no, he didn't do that. He didn't wait for 6 months or a year. He was doing it in real time in an unsecure way. So in a way, he was as bad as having a spy in there that was calling up every day to the enemy and saying, here's what we're doing now. Here's what we think. When we talk about China this or Taiwan that, here's what we're thinking. He's giving that to them. And then the other thing about it is, even when he wrote his book, there was some controversy over it about some of the things he had in the book that were confidential. And the judge declined to issue an injunction on the grounds that the beans had already been spilled. But, you know, when you're dealing with national security, there has to be some element not only of integrity, but also of team play. You've got to stick together and execute the protection of the country in a way that, in the best way possible. And he left us all out to dry.
20: How is it that all these people seem to be very, I mean, not Trump, but all the rest of these people seem to be very sloppy about how they handle classified documents? I mean, Hillary Clinton would have them faxed to her home and have her housekeeper take them off the fax machine. You've got the example of John Bolton sending it to his wife. You've got Joe Biden putting it in a cardboard box next to the Corvette in the garage with his drug dealing and drug using son coming home and having access to the house. How is it that all these people seem to be really terribly careless about America's secrets?
21: Well, first of all, they're not careless. Joe Biden brought documents, which nobody talks about, to the Penn Biden Center and had a closet full of them. While they're courting, while the center is courting Chinese money.
20: And Chinese money that they got from UPenn, right? Yeah.
21: Right, exactly. And so these are include presidential briefings. Some of the stuff in the garage may not be that big a deal. But, and of course, the special prosecutor, who was, you know, somewhat partisan, a nice guy, but partisan, and he said, okay, I'm not going to prosecute because the guy's such an idiot, he can't remember his last name. But that was Robert Hur. But the fact is, and I wrote an article about this, the amount of documents that were put out there was stunning. And, of course, Hur didn't even get all of them because he allowed other people to take away, some Biden's assistants took away key documents before Hur got in there.
20: Yeah, no FBI SWAT raid at the Chinatown office of Joe Biden, right?
21: That's right. Meanwhile, the stuff Trump's got, he's not giving it to anybody. He's not bringing in people to look at it for money like Biden is. He's not writing a book with it like what's his name. And also, Trump has ownership of those, ownership or control of them under the Presidential Records Act, which says, okay, the government owns these things.
20: Whereas an awful lot of the people that were taking stuff home, John, are you still there? Did we lose your connection? I think we lost our connection with John O'Connor. But the bottom line is, Joe Biden made money. He made about $8 million on that book. He manages to write a book that has classified documents, and really just for the sex appeal part of that. Because as I understand it, there was nothing that substantial that he had to have the classified documents. But gosh, it's awfully sexy to say this book includes classified documents that only President Biden would have. John, thanks very much. I appreciate your time. By the way, a lot of you probably think that waking up in the middle of the night is just part of regular life. But doctors now say those nighttime wake-ups in the middle of the night, they could be affecting your long-term health. That means inflammation, immune function, even memory and mental clarity. Now, I used to think of a mattress as just a piece of furniture until I got my ghost bed. 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
8: ABC News, I'm Dave Packer. A new escalation in the Middle East. Late today, the United States launching retaliatory strikes against Iran after the downing of a U.S. helicopter near the Strait of Hormuz, hit by an Iranian drone near the coast of Oman.
9: The Apache helicopter was on a late-night mission patrolling the strait to deter small Iranian boats from threatening U.S. warships or commercial vessels when the Iranian drone sent it crashing into the sea. Both pilots escaped the sinking helicopter. And a remarkable rescue mission was launched just hours before dawn.
8: ABC's Martha Raddatz. In the California governor primary, ABC News projects Republican Steve Hilton will be the second candidate to advance to the general election, where he'll face Democrat Javier Becerra. And the polls have closed in Maine, where voters will decide whether oyster farmer Graham Plattner will be the Democratic Party's nominee to take on longtime Republican Senator Susan Collins in November. This is ABC News.
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3: Welcome back to the program. It's a pleasure to be with you. As you may have heard, an American Apache helicopter went down near the Strait of Hormuz, and a drone then pulled the crew out of the water in a military first. Should unmanned drones be one of our new search and rescue elements? I thought we'd ask Richard Kolko about that. Richard is a retired U.S. Navy commander, and thanks for your service there, Navy pilot and former FBI special agent. And Richard, welcome back to the program.
4: Thanks, Lars. Good to be back.
3: What did you think when you heard, first of all, that the Apache had gone down? Then apparently we're now saying that Iran shot it down, and Donald Trump says there will be a response to all that. What should we be thinking at this point?
4: Well, I was hoping that the helicopter had just gone down for a mechanical malfunction. Having Iran shoot at it and bring it down, certainly problematic. And I imagine the next few hours or days are going to tell us how the president chooses to respond. But that's you can't just let that one go. So
3: no, And does, Richard, does that suggest that maybe Iran has greater capabilities than we were led to believe? Because my understanding a couple of months ago, was that Iran's Navy was at the bottom of the ocean and that their Air Force was effectively gone, and they'd been reduced to maybe missiles and a certain amount of handheld ground weapons.
4: Well, but that's weeks-old information, so I believe they've had the ability and time to reconstitute some of their munitions during that time frame. A lot of those drones are probably built in locations that may be underground, may be protected. We were unable to sufficiently attack, so they've been able to build some drones. Sounds like, at least from what I've heard so far today, the Apache may have been taken down by a drone. So
3: inexpensive things
4: to build, and Iran's able to jump back on it and get some of their stuff back. Yeah, they're not putting any big Navy ships to sea. Those are gone. I believe most of their significant aircraft in the Air Force are gone. So as the President said, they are many years away from putting that stuff back together. But this evolution of warfare to drones and inexpensive ballistic missiles, game changer.
3: Yeah, and in fact, from the time when you were a Navy pilot, to be able to take down one of the, were you a fixed wing or were you a rotorcraft pilot?
4: I was fixed wing. I was a P-3 pilot, and I'm so old, I hunted Soviet ballistic missile submarines in the Pacific. So
3: and if the Soviets wanted to take you down, they needed to have some kind of fairly sophisticated weaponry to do it. Today, you're saying maybe they just need a cheap drone to be able to take an aircraft down.
4: Yeah, especially one close to shore like that. Certainly, well, obviously it's possible. The helicopter may not have had the warning signs that the drone was in the vicinity. I don't know what kind of air-to-air radar they have, because that's a ground attack helicopter, so it may not have picked up on these drones inbound. And whether the drone specifically was targeting the Apache or there's the possibility of just a midair, I don't know, and hopefully we'll learn more in the near future.
3: Yeah, because I guess if you went the crude way, if you could put a drone of almost any kind in the path of an aircraft like that Apache and you have it go through the engine, that's FOD, isn't it? Foreign object damage. You could take down the aircraft just by wiping out one of its engines.
4: I think that's pretty easy to do with a fixed-wing aircraft, but with a helicopter, if you just smack it with the rotors, it's going down. Those rotors will snap off and become an unstable aircraft and go down. So a lot of ways to take it down. Plus, the drones have explosives in them, so, you know, who knows. Thankfully, the pilots were not injured, or so we hear. So they were recovered safely, so that's the important part.
3: Okay, so tell me what we should make of the word that this is the first time we've had the pilots recovered using a drone on the water, which sounds, well, like a new element of the military now that we've never heard before.
4: Well, you're right. And they stood up, the Navy stood up what's called Task Force 59 in the region there, which is drone aircraft, drone boats, and drone undersea vessels as well. So air, land, and sea, and underwater as well, the ability to do this unmanned. For those of your listeners that are familiar with, like, the U.S. Air Force pararescue teams, they are the bravest men and women out there. They put their life at risk to go get any aviator under any conditions. And they've got a long history of doing that. But here, what may have happened is this Apache went down. The U.S. forces were aware of it, and that's what the threat was to sending in additional U.S. resources to rescue those two pilots, and determined it may have been too high at that moment, and decided to utilize this Task Force 59, which was that drone boat, a 24-foot boat, capable of actually traveling 1,000 miles. And they put the boat out to sea there, and they tracked them down. And after 2 hours in the water, they were rescued.
3: A thousand miles? So this basically, Richard, is just a giant fuel tank with a prop on one end and some electronics,
4: I guess, yeah. And with a 1,000 miles, as I was just reading up on Task Force 59, and then can also carry a 1,000-pound payload, so they can, put the, whatever that would be, four pilots, five pilots, or four or five people rescued, whether it's from a sinking ship or a aircraft, on board this boat to take them back to safety. Fascinating. I mean, I look forward to seeing some video of these craft in action.
3: And how they guide them into the aviators in the water? I mean, are they coming in on a signal from the aviators, or are they guiding them in a different way? Do you know?
4: Everything. There's probably an ELINT, which is an emergency locator, that was in the helicopter or in the equipment that the aviators wear. They've got the satellite radios that would put out the location. We may have had overhead drones at the high altitude that were tracking them in the water. Satellites. There's a whole litany of assets that the U.S. has in the region to help locate them, and fortunately they were able to here and save them.
3: No, it sounds fantastic. So any other things we should notice about this? And I want to know your perspective on where this goes, because the president has been saying for weeks, we're just about there with a deal with Iran, except we've been just about there for a couple of months, it seems.
4: Well, as far as back to the what happened first, for your first question, if you just look back at the history of warfare and you go back 100 years, World War I was the first real use of the machine gun, World War II. The first real use of the airplane. We saw other advances in the technology after that, computers and such. And now, really, the last 10, 15 years, we've seen this.
3: Did we lose you, Richard? I think we might have lost Richard. Hang on just a second. Let me see if I can get him back. Yeah. Joel, check on him and see if we lost Richard altogether, because I always appreciate his perspective on things. Sounds like we lost his line, but Richard, thank you very much. That's Richard Kolko, who's a retired U.S. Navy commander, Navy pilot, and former FBI special agent, which means when we call him up, we can get him to comment on a whole bunch of different things. 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
13: Ah, welcome back to the program. It's a pleasure to be with you. I saw this, and you might say, well, Lars, you have a dog in the fight. With a name like Lars Larson, you've got to have some Swedish background, and I do. Great-grandparents on my dad's side. Well, Sweden, modern-day Sweden, not the ones where my grandparents from, but modern-day Sweden just overhauled its citizenship laws. And to become a citizen in Sweden, you have to, number one, speak the language. Number two, not English, but Swedish, support yourself. And number three, you have to live there relatively crime-free for at least 8 years. Now, there may be other lesser-included kinds of requirements, but those are the three majors. And I thought we'd talk about it with Jessica Vaughn, because I like the idea that Sweden's reform may be exactly the kind of thing that America ought to move to as well. Jessica is the Director of Policy Studies at the Center for Immigration Studies, who we consult with from time to time on issues just like this. Jessica, welcome back to the program.
14: Thanks so much, Lars. Good to be with you.
13: So should the U.S. adopt citizenship rules like Sweden's? Because we have something similar, but we seem to allow an awful lot of exceptions to the main part of the rule.
14: Well, that's right. I think the United States should look very carefully at these new requirements and think about which ones would be appropriate for us. And, you know, what I like the most about this initiative in Sweden is that the government is saying up front that the rationale for this is that citizenship should be a reward, not an entitlement.
13: Yep.
14: And I think in the United States, it's more considered more of an entitlement once you check a few boxes. They're looking to find people who are not just don't have a criminal record, but have been financially self-sufficient and have a meaningful employment and are participating in society. They speak the language. You know, they're not just looking to rubber stamp people. They, you know, clearly citizenship is very important to them, and they've also prioritized certain kinds of applicants for a fast track to citizenship. For example, people applying from other Nordic countries who presumably will be able to assimilate much more readily than some of the refugee groups that they have allowed to live in Sweden in recent years.
13: In fact, one of the things that came to mind to me, Jessica, was last week there was a story about a guy with a CDL, a commercial driver's license, who'd caused an accident, and he was pulled out of the truck, and they said he was a Chinese man who had obtained American citizenship, not just green card or work permit, but citizenship, but he couldn't speak English. I always thought that was a requirement in America. Is it not?
14: It is, with exceptions, and it's funny, I had that same thought when I saw that story. There are a couple of ways that he could have slipped through. The number one way people get exempt from the English language proficiency requirement is to claim that they have a disability that prevents them from being able to learn English. You also, if you are a certain age, I think it's 66, maybe a little bit older. I don't think he did it on the basis of age if he's driving a truck. At least I hope not. You know, he might have committed fraud. Or he might have had, you know, an Obama era or Biden era adjudicator who just, you know, kind of didn't really test him.
13: Yeah, this idea in Sweden, they say, number one, they used to require 5 years of living in the country. Now they want to require 8, and it has to be continuous. So it means you can't just bounce in and out of the United States. I think that's also a requirement for American green card holders, isn't it? 5 years, and it's 5 years continuous or not?
14: Yeah, if you're married to a U.S. citizen, it's 3 years of continuous presence. And you, when you have a green card, you can't leave for more than 6 months. If you do, you're considered to have abandoned your green card. But it's we require that anyone other than a spouse of a U.S. citizen has to wait 5 years before they are eligible to apply for naturalization. And that's been illustrated with a number of people that the Department of Justice is looking at denaturalizing, you know, after they do things like terror attacks. There were a couple of U.S. citizens who were arrested just the other day for trying to give money to ISIS. These people should never have gotten citizenship.
13: Well, I agree. And are we going to see that move forward to where they say, hey, we're going to grant you citizenship, but if you've been naturalized that way and then you go out and commit certain crimes, we might take away your status altogether and boom, you're gone from the country, right?
14: That's right. We've always done it in kind of very serious cases, like if someone's discovered to have been a Nazi, you know, working at a concentration camp or something like that, or have, involved in genocide in another country. Sometimes someone who is a very serious criminal, like a drug trafficker, but there are more of these cases than we've ever bothered to pursue. And I'm glad to see that the Department of Justice is now doing many more of these cases. They released a list just the other day of people who committed all sorts of fraud, from immigration fraud in getting their naturalization to begin with, like marrying a guy who had taken the identity of someone who was dead, a U.S. citizen, to people who have, you know, committed really heinous crimes while they were trying to get citizenship. And so we're going back now and yanking it from them, which I think is a really good policy.
13: Jessica Vaughn is director of policy studies. The last thing, in Sweden, they now say, we want you to show that you can actually support yourself, earn $2,200 a month or more. In America, all they do is say, we want you to show that you're unlikely to become a public charge. Should we make that part of the requirements tougher here as well?
14: I think we definitely should make our financial self-sufficiency test more rigorous than it is now. We look at just a few, whether people have used just a few welfare programs and have all kinds of exceptions to it. We should make sure that people are engaged in meaningful employment, contributing members of society, supporting their families, and not, you know, really taking steps to become Americans in every sense of the word.
13: And wouldn't that be nice to see them fully assimilate? That is Jessica Vaughn. Jessica, thanks very much. Director of Policy Studies at the Center for Immigration Studies. By the way, think about this. You're at work, your phone rings. It has your kid's number, and it's your kid's voice, panicked, saying he's been in an accident, he needs money, and he needs it wired right now. 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
22: From ABC News, I'm Dave Packer. A Texas teenager has just been sentenced to 35 years in prison for stabbing a rival high school athlete during a track meet. Earlier today, a jury found 19-year-old Carmelo Anthony guilty in the murder of 17-year-old Austin Metcalf. ABC's John Quinones is outside of the courthouse in McKinney, Texas.
23: It all started at a rainy track meet last year when Anthony walked under a tent belonging to Metcalf's team. After Anthony was repeatedly asked to leave, Metcalf pushed him. Anthony pulled out a knife and stabbed him in the chest. Metcalf died in the arms of his twin brother. Late today, Carmelo Anthony in tears as his mother took the stand, pleading with the jury to have mercy on her son.
22: U.S. strikes across parts of Iran, Iranian state media confirming explosions in multiple cities. U.S. Central Command says forces began launching strikes against Iran at 5 p.m. Eastern at the direction of President Trump. CENTCOM making clear tonight's attack is in retaliation for yesterday's downing of an Army Apache helicopter near the Strait of Hormuz.
24: The Apache helicopter was on a late-night mission patrolling the strait to deter small Iranian boats from threatening U.S. warships or commercial vessels when the Iranian drone sent it crashing into the sea. Both pilots escaped the sinking helicopter, and a remarkable rescue mission was launched just hours before dawn.
22: ABC's Martha Raddatz. In the California governor's primary, ABC News projects Republican Steve Hilton will be the second candidate to advance to the general election, where he'll face Democrat Javier Becerra. Polls have closed in Maine, where voters are deciding on who will be on the ballot for the Senate in November.
25: Today's election will decide whether oyster farmer and Army veteran Graham Platner will be the Democratic nominee to take on Republican Senator Susan Collins in November. Platner has faced numerous controversies, but his message of fighting wealth inequality has resonated with many Maine voters.
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22: Pre-summer heat is rolling across the country, pushing along some severe weather systems. ABC meteorologist Steve Smith.
28: Tornado watch is already issued for portions of the Dakotas overnight tonight, where you've had up to a half a foot of rain over parts of Kentucky and southern Indiana. Flood watch is in effect until early tomorrow, but all eyes on the plains. Dakotas all the way down to the panhandles of Texas and Oklahoma overnight tonight. Severe storms, a level 3 out of 5 risk. We're talking about destructive wind, very large hail, maybe some strong tornadoes.
22: Just in time for beach season, the FDA is expanding our sunscreen options.
29: It's the first new ultraviolet filter for sunscreen in more than 20 years. New here
1: It's been around in other countries for years. Now the FDA deems bemotrizinol safe for our skin. ABC News medical contributor Dr. Darian Sutton says the ingredient doesn't absorb into the bloodstream as much as current chemical options.
2: A lot of scientific studies have shown that it can absorb so much that it gets into your blood. And although we have not seen signs of harm in human studies, that can be problematic at high levels.
1: And the new sunscreen lasts longer. Wayne Cabot, ABC News.
22: A federal judge today permanently blocked Alabama from using nitrogen gas to execute a death row inmate. Jeffrey Lee was scheduled to be executed Thursday. U.S. District Judge Emily Marks declaring the method violated the constitutional ban on cruel and unusual punishment. The case is expected to go to the Supreme Court. On Wall Street, the Nasdaq falling 250 points today. Dave Packer, ABC News.
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9: Hi, it's Chris Crocker in the 4 News Now. First Alert Weather Center. We have some isolated thunderstorms and scattered showers around the region this evening. Those will be tapering off late tonight. A cool night, overnight low of 43 degrees. Tomorrow, partly to mostly cloudy skies, a high of 65. It gets a lot warmer.
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0: number, 877-381-3811, 877-381-3811. There's a primary in South Carolina that ends in about an hour. And I wanted to bring our friend Lindsey Graham on the program since he's running in that primary. Senator, how are you?
1: I'm doing good. About an hour left. Go get in line. They won't close the polls till the line is finished. But if you're a Mark Levin guy and Lindsey Graham guy and you haven't voted in South Carolina, do it. But, Mark, thank you for all the encouragement and, you know, the good friendship we've had. And I look forward to many more years, God willing.
0: Yeah, you're very important. The president knows this. Many of us know it. You also come under attack by the same woke right isolationist time and time and time again. That's all well and good, but if we follow what they say, we'll be in deep trouble. So tell us what it looks like there in South Carolina. The polls close in less than an hour. People, if you're in your trucks right. or your cars and you're in line, get to the polling place and stay in line, as the senator said. How's it looking?
1: It's looking good. President Trump endorsed me, and that means a lot. You know, it's not I'll beat my opponents. I just got to get over 50% to avoid a runoff, and I want to do that. I want to end this thing tonight so I can help President Trump with his agenda, you know, end this war in Iran the right way, protect our friends in Israel, and try to make peace between Saudi and Israel eventually. But I got to get my election behind me. But, yeah, it looks good. I got five people running. They all got family and friends. That adds up after a while. But the guy I'm running against, the big guy, $7 million, $6 million, said we need more Thomas Massies and Marjorie Taylor Greene, just endorsed him a couple of days ago. And here's what me and you would say. We don't need Thomas Massies. We don't need a loudmouth critic like Marjorie Taylor Greene. Trump has enough critics. You know what he needs? Reliable allies and friends in the Senate, and I have been that. You know, Kavanaugh got helped get that guy through. I'll be chairman of the Judiciary Committee if I win my election. And I'll help Trump put conservative judges that you will love on the court for the last 2 years. And when it comes to standing with Israel, me and you are bonded, pal. Israel's a blessing to America, not a burden, and my opponent does not believe that. So big differences in this race, and help me get over the top.
0: And we should be clear. Let me underscore this to the audience, especially the people in South Carolina. The president endorsed you. He reject Marjorie Taylor Greene. He's reject Thomas Massie. And these are the people. These really are just kind of lunatics. These are the people who are trying to defeat you. And they claim that they're MAGA. And they claim they're America First. And they claim they're conservatives. How so? How so?
1: Well, anybody that, well, just goes to this free country and say anything you want it, but doesn't withstand scrutiny. Here's what I would say. You can say anything you want, but, you know, Thomas Massie is anything but MAGA. He has been the most reliable vote against Trump out in the entire Republican Party. And for somebody to say they want to go to the Senate from South Carolina, we need more Thomas Massies, celebrates the endorsement of Marjorie Taylor Greene, who has been a pain in the ass to Trump and got a lot to say, not much of it makes sense. These people believe that if you leave radical Islam alone, they'll leave you alone. They have no idea what they're talking about. You know, we didn't have an embassy or anything in Afghanistan before 9/11. Did that stop the Taliban from giving safe haven and Al-Qaeda from attacking us? No. So they live in a dream world where just leaving people alone, you'll be safe. Well, let me tell you this. If you leave Israel alone, God will leave you alone. So if you want to keep radical Islam from coming here, you need to fight him over there with partners like our friends in Israel. Fight him in their backyard, not ours. Fight him with partners like Israel and others, not by yourself. So that's the world they live in. And Donald Trump, myself and you, we live in a real world where you got to protect America.
0: What's interesting about these opponents of yours, backed by Messi and Marjorie Trotsky Gangreen, just my name for her. What's interesting about them is they agree more with the hard left. The hard left embraces them. The hard left podcasters promote them. The hard left media promote them. They want these people in a constant state of attack against people like you and the president.
1: Exactly. I mean, it's a game they play. If you want to get known as a Republican, you want to be fawned over on CNN, other networks, say something bad about Trump. Say something bad about me. It's the oldest game in town. But these people are just not saying things bad. You can disagree with the president. But Massie, literally it destroyed the Republican majority by the way he votes. He's a complete isolationist, has absolutely no sense of what the world is like and what radical Islam is up to. If he were around in the 30s, he would be cheering Chamberlain on. He would be believing Hitler is just misunderstood. Well, you don't believe radical Islam is misunderstood. They're religious Nazis. You know, the real Nazis wanted a master race for the world. Well, these religious Nazis, the mullahs and ayatollahs, they want a master religion. And we're not going to let them have it. And Trump has been great. Just finished a job in Iran. So there's a lot at stake here. And domestically, they're just complete out of touch with the average conservative person in this. This is not conservatism, is what we're both saying. They're not conservatives.
0: And I know what a conservative is. I worked for Reagan's campaigns in 76 and 80 in his administration 8 years, and same with President Trump. We've been working very hard with him and so forth and so on. That's not to say people don't have disagreements. That's different than trying to sabotage the president, undermine the president, stab him in the back. That's what Messi has done. That's what Green has done. That's what they all have done. They've literally turned on him and are trying to undermine his agenda, whereas you've stuck with him and you're trying to advance it. Now, let me ask you this. So at 7 o'clock Eastern time, the polls closed, South Carolina.
1: Yeah.
0: If you're in your car, you're thinking, nah, he's got a shoe. And no, you got to get to the polls. At least in South Carolina, they actually have primaries, unlike California and Maine, where they have those jungle primaries. You're Republican, you vote. Democrat, you vote. And and people are telling you who they prefer, who's the most effective. A lot of these people who pretend they're outsiders, they're not outsiders. I mean, this guy's backed by Messi, who's been in Congress many years, backed by Green, who got out of Congress like 2 months or 2 days after her pension kicked in. Yep.
1: Joe Kent, who got fired.
0: It's another one.
1: Yeah. So, birds of a feather. So, the bottom line is, listen to Mark. If you still got time to vote, vote. I'd appreciate it. I got to get over 50. And, you know, with me, you know what you're going to get. You're going to get a reliable guy when it comes to national security, a defender of Israel. You're going to get a guy that can help President Trump when he needs me the most. And I'm excited about the next 2 years, 27-28. I'll be chairman of the Judiciary Committee. If you like conservative judges, I'm your best bet. It's not just talk. I actually did it.
0: And there's a big effort by the president and the Secretary of War to significantly expand the defense budget, which is long overdue. And I can tell your opponent, your main opponent, he will be one of these votes like Massey, like Green, and he will undermine the president of the United States on votes like that, don't you think?
1: Oh, 100%. He's an isolationist. Him and Bernie Sanders, you know, sort of fit in the same mold politically, but they are attacking me and Trump for taking Iran on. You know as well as I do, if we hadn't acted, they would have had enough 90% enriched uranium to make 8 or 10 bombs. They were weeks away. So if you don't get that, that means you just don't understand the world. But yeah, that's the end. All I can say is Trump did the right thing. I'm going to stand with Trump. I'm going to stand with our friends in Israel. Israel is a blessing to America, not a burden. And we're going to, keep the Reagan-Trump movement going. Reagan-Trump is a hell of a movement, and we're going to keep it going.
0: All right, Senator, I know you got 45 minutes left, and you have some things to do. Good luck to you today and this evening
1: in
0: South Carolina. South Carolinians are good, solid, loyal patriots. They'll do the right thing.
1: Amen. Amen. God bless you.
0: God bless you. Be well. There you go. We'll be right back.
2: Mark Levin.
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0: There's a variety of things going on here in America. Number one, in some of these Republican primaries, you have these Tucker Carlson types who are running. I will fight each and every one of those as they undermine the president, MAGA, America First, constitutional conservatives, as they promote Islam and Sharia law against Judaism and Christianity. And you know the rest of it. And so that's how I'm making those determinations. And then when you look at Maine, you got a Democrat who's running who was a neo-Nazi. Now he's a communist. He's a vile pervert who's done things in public I don't even want to discuss. He's manhandled women. And I can go on and on and on about that guy's trashed heroes who served in the military, one of whom was shot four times. We don't need that. We don't need a Bernie Sanders, you know, sycophant who's got all these other issues that go along with it. And hence, I endorse Susan Collins. That's the binary process. When you go into the voting booth, you have to make a decision. And my decision is better moderate Republicans, even rhino Republicans, to the enemy. To the enemy. That's how bad it's gotten out there with the Democrat Party and some of these buffoons who are on the woke Reich, R-E-I-C-H. Now, an Apache helicopter was shot down by an Iranian drone. Of course, Iran says, well, the Apache helicopter shouldn't have been there. It wouldn't have happened. Right. That's international airspace. That's international navigable waters. These Apache helicopters are no joke. They are massive. They are powerful. But these drones become a problem. And the President of the United States, he announced that we're going to respond militarily. He announced we're going to respond militarily. Let me see if I can find his exact statement here, folks. Give me a second. Boom, boom, boom, boom, boom. Here it is. Let's see. I don't have it. Okay. Well, in any event, he posted it. And they're calling it defensive and pinpointed. Now, they can call it a cucumber if they want to. It's not defensive, and it's not so pinpointed. Now, ladies and gentlemen, when 11 ballistic missiles were shot into the state of Israel that could have killed thousands of people, what did the president, what did the prime minister do? Their prime minister responded militarily. Militarily, right? And he was asked not to. Then he was told, okay, go for it, but don't do too much. And then the woke right and others castigated him, right? He was castigated. Now, certainly we haven't reached the point where if the enemy tries to kill hundreds, if not thousands, of Israelis, the response needs to be limited. But if they attack one of our helicopters, well, we'll do whatever we choose to do, right? The fact is that we should beat the hell out of them militarily, and Israel should be able to do exactly the same thing. Because my question to you folks is, how much longer is this going to go on? How much longer are we going to have delay? We have a deal in 2 or 3 days. It's going well. And then some kind of a military attack by the enemy, whether it's Hezbollah or Iran. I think the American people are getting tired of this. I think people are going to need neck braces. Their heads have to turn so often on this. I don't think it helps our country. I don't think it helps Israel. I don't think it helps us during the midterm elections. I don't think it's helpful. Now, this isn't a vicious attack on the president or anybody else. These are my opinions. People can take them or leave them. I understand with the dummies, with the anti-Semites. I understand where they stand. I understand where the woke right stands. The Tucker Carlsons and the Piers Morgans. And the Steve Bannons and the Megyn Kellys and all the rest of them that have their heads up their asses. I got it. I know. They have their own agendas. They don't matter. They don't matter. Here's President Trump on the tarmac last night about Benjamin Netanyahu and Israel hitting back when they were attacked by Iran. Cut 3, go.
1: President, What did you say to Prime Minister Netanyahu when you spoke to him?
2: We had a very good conversation, and he was hit, and he hit back. And I can't blame him for that, but he was hit. He hit back, and now they've called it quits, so they're going to just leave each other alone for another week or something. It's been well, now they hit us.
0: Now they hit us. Now, ladies and gentlemen, look what we're dealing with here with the Iranian regime. Look what we're dealing with here. It is a hostile force to us, to the Israelis, to the Gulf Arab countries. It's not going to stop. Maybe it'll stop for a week, 2 weeks, a month, but ultimately it's not going to stop. Anybody who knows anything about them knows this. Go ahead.
2: You could say about 3,000 years if you really would, but certainly it's been going on for 47 years. But no, he hit back. They were going back and forth, and now they both agreed through me to stop. And we're in the final throes of what will be a very, very good deal that will not allow.
0: By the way, you notice one of two things with our ally Israel. They either say nothing because they don't want to interfere, or they support us. Isn't that right, Mr. Medusa? They're not telling us how to do it, when to do it, where to do it, how long to do it, to make it defensive, to make it targeted, to be present. They're not getting into that. They know that we'll do whatever we need to do, whatever we choose to do, right? I'm just saying that really needs to be the plan for them, too. Self-defense is self-defense. Now, I know my haters out there really want to see Israel blown off the face of the earth. It's not going to happen. Not now, not ever. I'll be right back. 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
6: 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It appears by its own numbers, the U.S. government seems insolvent. It's reported that the Treasury shows about $6 trillion in assets and over $47 trillion in liabilities. 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

0: Well, of course we should, and strongly so. And imagine if it were 11 ballistic missiles, for God's sakes, aimed at our country, aimed at our population centers. That's why Benjamin Netanyahu had to respond. But he wanted to respond more forcefully. He wanted to really put them down once and for all, but he's pulled back. He's pulled back, and so now they take out one of our helicopters the next night. That's a problem. And they're not done. Trust me on that, they're not done. Here's the CENTCOM tweet. U.S. Central Command Forces began launching self-defense strikes against Iran at 5 p.m. Eastern tonight. At the Commander-in-Chief's direction, in response to yesterday's downing of a U.S. Army Apache helicopter, the mission is a proportional response to unjustified Iranian aggression. I think the key is, for the IDF, call it proportional and defensive, you know, Mr. Producer? I think that's important. But this underscores the point more than anything that I can say. We're hit, an Apache helicopter, two of our pilots, almost killed, saved, and we're not going to put up with it. The President of the United States said, by necessity, I have to respond. 11 ballistic missiles fired into Israel. If Israel's fighting Hezbollah because they have fired thousands of missiles and tens of thousands of drones into that country, forcing Israel to depopulate the northern part of the country. And we have talks to Axios and talks to this newspaper and that newspaper and another newspaper that this is upsetting our negotiations for another deal. Well, so be it. Maybe this is upsetting negotiations for another deal, our response to the attack on our helicopter. The fact of the matter is you got to respond, and hard. Call it defensive and proportional. Call it a watermelon. I don't really care. We're dealing with the same enemy. The same enemy. So there needs to be some coherent understanding of what all of us are up against. All of us.
1: Yeah.
0: I think it should be pretty clear by now, don't you, Rich? Yeah, you would think. By the way, just a little piece of information to help out the Vice President. I do this in a very positive way. Please don't misinterpret. There was a story in NBC News that from a leak out of the Pentagon, but not out of the senior Pentagon officials, not from a Pete Hegseth, who's a fantastic Secretary of War, that Israel's spying on the United States is so egregious that they've been placed in a special category where they really have to be examined and monitored and this, that, and the other. And the White House almost immediately put out a statement and said, every part of that is false. Every part of it is absolutely false, said the White House. Now, the woke right, the propagandists, the crazy podcasters keep pushing it. They want to believe it. They keep pushing it. The Vice President was asked about it yesterday, and he didn't seem to know that the White House had put out a statement. So I just want to say publicly for everybody to hear so there's no question, check the White House statement, sir. You will see that question was addressed by the White House well before you were asked about it. So no, Israel's not doing that. Why do I have to keep correcting these lies? Because that's all they've got. Genocide in Gaza. Starvation in Gaza. The liberty. Oh, that one's all over again. Even though that's been explained 4 billion times. You know, ladies and gentlemen, we shot down accidentally British aircraft. British aircraft. Wasn't intentional. Unfortunately, and I mean unfortunately, friendly fire happens. And that's exactly what happened. And I'm not going to go through the whole story. It's been investigated 1,000 times. And yet, Thomas Messi goes to the House floor and wets himself over it and keeps pushing it like it's some new issue that's never been resolved. It was resolved decades ago. Decades ago. But it doesn't matter. They hate America, these people. They hate Israel. They're providing aid and comfort to the Islamist Nazi regime in Iran. They provide aid and comfort to the assassin, mass-murdering dictator in Moscow, Putin. That's what they do. And in fact, that is what they are doing. All right. Ed Markey, this guy is a real cretin, absolute cretin. He's a Democrat senator. He was a congressman forever, a Democrat senator from Massachusetts that has no Republican congressman, as you well know. He's on MS Now yesterday. MS Now yesterday. And he is thrilled that Obama and his deal with Iran, well, that it ensured Iran would get nuclear weapons. He is thrilled with them. Cut four, go.
1: John Kerry and Barack Obama ensured that the International Atomic Energy Agency would be able to go anywhere they needed to go in order to determine.
0: Excuse me, that is a lie. I've studied this backwards and forward, and I've explained it to you folks, too. They had to give notice to the Iranians. They couldn't show up anytime, anywhere. That's a phrase of art. Anytime, anywhere. The Iranians said no. They had almost 3.5 weeks notice each time that the IAEA, the UN arm that was involved in monitoring all this, to move centrifuges and other things if they even allowed the IAEA in. That's in their report. And yet here you have Ed Markey lying through his teeth, lying about what was taking place. Go ahead.
1: Iranians were violating the nuclear agreement, and there was no evidence that they were doing so. And in fact,
0: well, what? Ladies and gentlemen, this guy is such a lying piece of crap, such a complete demagogue. There was no evidence the Iranians were violating the nuclear agreement. The European Union said there was. The IAEA, that's the UN, said there was. They were before we decided to get out, very wisely. Again, go on the internet, look at the Foundation for the Defense of Democracies, look at Tony Blair's group, they have a website. Just look yourselves. This man gets on television and just lies, this guy Ed Markey. Go ahead.
1: We're at least a year away from getting a nuclear weapon because
0: all right, shut up, you idiot. This guy's bad, but this is what passes for information these days. This is what passes for information. It's disgusting. This guy is disgusting. All these Democrats are disgusting, as a matter of fact. This is what they do. It's a complete lie, but look how they talk. Look how they talk in defense of the Iranian regime. How come he didn't get behind the microphone and talk about the 50,000 innocent souls that were slaughtered a few months back and the ones that are being executed, hanged, and otherwise murdered? Has the Democrat Party, have the Democrat senators had press conferences on that? Have they? If they have, I hadn't seen them. Certainly not often. Has anybody else? No, I don't think so. It's amazing what we're dealing with here. How truly awful these people are. And they are truly awful. I'll be right back.
2: Mark Levin.
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1: All right, welcome back, folks. Here's the tweet by the president earlier. I've just been informed by our great military that last night the Iranians shot down one of our highly sophisticated Apache helicopters while patrolling over the Strait of Hormuz. There were two pilots involved. Both are safe and uninjured. Nevertheless, the United States must of necessity respond to this attack.

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0: John Carl, another leftist, this time with ABC News. He was on the phone with President Trump, he says here. He says, the president said, and I quote, "I think it's very important to respond. They shot down a helicopter, and we are responding as we speak. This is a response to what they did. They did with our helicopter last night, and I believe the response should be very strong, very powerful, and that's what this one is. This one is." Okay, folks, am I hallucinating, Mr. Producer? Is there a double standard here? Surely not. If Netanyahu put out a statement like this, he'd be attacked viciously, viciously, by the goons on the internet and other people and so forth. Unbelievable. Let's see here. There's more of this. There's more of this. So you... It's awful. They shot down our helicopter, and we ought to slam the hell out of them. And apparently we are. And that's what a great leader does. But then you can't pull back an ally. Or if an ally says, I got to do what I got to do, then publicly disagree with them after 11. Can you imagine if 11 ballistic missiles were shot into New Jersey? Just New Jersey. Shot into New Jersey. Let's say from Bermuda. That's off the East Coast. And we say, okay, now we're going to really deal with you. No. We're in the middle of something here. Don't screw it up. Shooting back and forth. Here's the thing. We have people like Glenn Greenwald, who is a very sick little midget. He is a boy from Brazil who does all the bidding for all our enemies, whether it's Iran or Qatar, Saudi Arabia, communist China, Russia, in my view, like the rest of them do. Like the rest of them do. So when I give my opinion like here that I give to you, millions and millions of you, I'm being said to be viciously attacking. Am I viciously attacking, Mr. Producer? I never viciously attack our president. I have way too much respect for him, and he's my friend. These are not easy decisions. But I give my opinion. If he calls me, I give my opinion. I give my opinion on TV. They don't want me to give my opinion, period. It's the same exact opinion no matter what the forum, no matter what the occasion. Same exact opinion. Nothing behind the scenes going on, nothing secretive going on. But most of you share the same opinion. It's just common sense. It's just common sense. That's because we have no allegiance to Qatar. We have no allegiance to Putin. We have no allegiance to Xi. We have no allegiance to the Crown Prince of Never Never Land. We have no allegiance to Iran. We have no allegiance to Turkey. All these people do. That's why they visit. Literally visit Russia, visit Qatar, and whatever the hell else they do, they're... So many of them, their words are used by the enemy, Iran. They're used by Saudi Arabia. Look, let's put it this way. Let's take a look. Let's take a little drive through the Middle East. Saudi Arabia, involved in 9/11. Qatar, involved in 9/11, by protecting the man who would become the leader of 9/11 when the FBI was on his tail. So that's Saudi Arabia, Qatar. Shall we go on? Iran. 1979, violent revolution. They take our embassy personnel hostage. Reagan's elected. They're scared to death of Reagan, and they release them. That's Iran. Lebanon. Hezbollah controls Lebanon. Hezbollah killed hundreds of our Marines, hundreds of our embassy staff, and two embassies in Africa. Also killed Americans in Saudi Arabia. So we have Lebanon. Let's go on. We have Gaza, the home now of Hamas, which has killed Americans. Saudi Arabia, Qatar, Iran, Gaza, Lebanon. And yet we listen to the people who lead these countries. And the man who leads Israel has been warning about Iran his entire career. Has helped build up his nation's economy, has helped build up his nation's armed forces, which fought alongside us just a few months ago in a spectacular fashion, honestly, like no ally we have. While the Europeans were sitting out, they wouldn't do anything about the Strait. They didn't want to do anything about the nuclear weapons. Israel was all in. And now Israel's the problem, according to the woke right, according to the Islamists, according to the Marxists, the Democrat Party, and unfortunately some others too. Unfortunately some others too. Well, an Apache helicopter was hit, crashed, the two pilots are safe, and tonight we're bombing sites, slamming sites in Iran. And I do not hear the Prime Minister of Israel, on or off the record, trashing us in the press, whether we call it a defensive, pinpointed, or focused attack or not, it is what it is. And my view is both countries should be free to do what they need to do to put an end to this, preferably together, as we did at the outset of this war. But as the war was stopped, and we have now almost a two-week ceasefire that's almost 9 to 10 weeks old, and the firing continues from Hezbollah into Israel, from Iran into Israel, and now Iran against our forces, which has been going on and off now for a month or two. I just ask you, the American people, is this what you want? That's what I'm asking you. Do you really want another summer like last summer, barely sleeping because you were too hot all night? Not a lot of people, you know, now a lot of people blame the summer heat for bad sleep. I get it, but when really it may be their mattress trapping heat. A mattress can trap heat. That is true. And that's exactly why I switched to Ghost Bed. 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
4: 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We pump it up 280 feet and into a main canal that feeds Banks Lake. Banks Lake is a large reservoir that's entirely man-made. At the south end of that reservoir, the water then goes through a series of canals and ditches to irrigate nearly 700,000 acres of farmland.
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6: From ABC News, I'm Dave Packer. U.S. Central Command said its retaliatory strikes in Iran are completed. Targets, air defense, ground control stations, and surveillance radar sites near the Strait of Hormuz. The retaliation against Iran after the downing of a U.S. helicopter near the strait. U.S. Central Command is calling them self-defense strikes. The move could put peace negotiations with Iran at risk. ABC's Martha Raddatz is in Jerusalem.
7: The president overnight had claimed a deal was imminent.
8: We could have at least an idea by 1 or 2 days from now, but I think it's going well.
7: But Iranian Foreign Minister Abbas Araghchi, defiant, appearing to reference the helicopter attack, saying foreign forces in proximity to our territory are at constant risk, adding Iran prefers the language of diplomacy. However, we know how to speak other languages, too.
6: Texas 19-year-old Carmelo Anthony sentenced this evening to 35 years for stabbing a rival high school athlete during a track meet. Earlier today, a jury found Anthony guilty in the murder of 17-year-old Austin Metcalf.
9: So this is a verdict that came for under 3 hours. What that tells me, in a case that self-defense is made the primary defense, if not the only defense, by the defense counsel here, is that the jury adamantly threw that out. They said that there was no issue here as to whether or not the Carmelo Anthony subjectively, meaning his own perception, or objectively, those in the 12 in the jury who made a decision, that he believed his life was in danger, that he needed to use deadly force.
6: ABC legal analyst Brian Buckmeyer. ABC News projecting Graham Plattner will be Maine's Democratic Senate nominee, telling supporters minutes ago,
10: if you believe, as I do, that we can change our politics and change our country, then you must also believe that people can change.
6: The oyster farmer and military vet from Hancock County now slated to take on Republican Senator Susan Collins in November. You're listening to ABC News.
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2: In Canada, have arrested Jeffrey Wall for deceiving the flying public and his bosses at Air Canada for more than a decade and a half. ABC Chief Investigative Correspondent Aaron Katursky has more.
3: Police in Ontario said that Jeffrey Wall, this is a longtime pilot for Air Canada, had been a captain. He had been there for 27 years, but for the last 17 years, without having the proper pilot's license to be a captain.
2: Anthropic has a new artificial intelligence model that's powerful, but not too powerful. ABC's Mike DeBusky explains.
4: Anthropic is releasing a new model called Fable 5 that it says has the same level of capability as Mythos. That was the AI technology Anthropic previewed earlier this year without releasing it to the general public due to concerns bad actors could use it to exploit vulnerabilities in major businesses or governments. The company says Fable 5 gets around this by handing off certain prompts and queries to a less powerful model.
2: Police in the Bay Area are searching for 3 suspects who stole $15,000 worth of Pokemon cards in a smash-and-grab heist at a Brentwood store. That robbery just days after thieves got away with $40,000 worth of Pokemon cards from a store in New Jersey. Pokemon cards have risen in value, driven in part by nostalgia. As the brand turns 30 years old, experts say that the cards can be hard to trace and easy to sell. Dave Packer, ABC News.
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11: Hello, America. 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Our number, 877-381-3811. 877-381-3811. You know, Marjorie Trotsky Greene, Gangrene, I call her that because of her affection for the head of Code Pink, which is clearly a communist front organization backed by China. And she's taken pictures with her, hugging each other in a very odd way. But in any event, she's still online talking about what kind of ally is Israel spying on us. Now, this has been debunked by the White House for 48 hours. But she doesn't care. She's still pushing the Liberty issue, the ship, the Liberty, as is Thomas Messie. So this is what they do. They're trying desperately to grow anti-Semitism. They're trying desperately to turn you against these people in that country. They're an ally of ours. They are a great ally of ours. We've been working together, well, for what, 60, 70, 80 years now. Meanwhile, they promote Putin. They promote these Arab regimes I just told you, so many of which have been involved in terrorism against us, our country, that have killed our people. This is just wacko crap. These are nuts, nut jobs. And they hate me, boy, because I push back. That's why. Because I expose them. Because they're buffoonish. And they're actually worse. Actually worse. If we could watch this guy, Piers Morgan? Of course not. But he talks like he's got, you know, a loaf of stale bread up his butt. Doesn't he, Mr. Producer? Like he's burping all the time. The guy's in his 60s. He acts like he's 12 years old. Like he's stuck in prepubescence, just like his buddy little Ada Fuentes. You know, Megan, there's a difference between being anti-Semitic and anti-Zionism. No, there's not. Because you don't even know what it means, you dumb bastard. Zionism means the right of the Jews to return to their homeland. Their homeland for 4,000 years. This guy knows no history, doesn't know anything, nothing, zero. It's reasons like this, morons like him, the reason Britain is falling apart. You don't have to support the government of Israel. That doesn't make you anti-Semitic. I never said it did. When did I say that, Mr. Producer? We miss that. We miss that, Piers, if that is your name. You can criticize the government of Israel all you want. The issue is, what are you criticizing it for? Certain actions, like defending the people of Israel? He also has a conga line of terror-supporting Islamists that he brings on. It's a freak show. Now, I find it interesting that him and Megyn Kelly and the rest of these slugs, they really can't do a show on their own. They have to have guests. And not just one guest, two guests, like three or four guests. Where they're yelling at each other and screaming at each other. No, sick, let him finish, please, please. There's a reason Tommy Robinson cannot stand Piers Morgan. He's an elitist, but he has nothing to be an elitist about. He's a failed journalist. He's a failed journalist from England. That's what he is. Now, do I attack his faith? I don't even know what it is. But do I attack his faith? Never. Never. Nor would I. Now, if I'm attacking Rome relentlessly, the Vatican, and the Pope over and over and over and over again, which I've never done, not once. But if I were, but I said, I'm not anti-Catholic, Mr. Producer, you know, I just hate the Pope, I hate the Vatican, I don't know this, or that, da-da. Is that okay, Rich? I don't know, you're Catholic. It's not okay, right? It's not okay. The Vatican is effectively a country, isn't it? It's a state. So you folks have been with me for what, almost 25 years? You don't hear me saying things like that or doing things like that. I would never do it. But then you try to, what? You're going to bifurcate that from the Catholic faith? No, that's central to the Catholic faith. The state of Israel is central to the Jewish religion and the Jewish people. It's the Holy Land. As a matter of fact, it's where Christianity was born. Effectively, the Catholic Church as well, right? So these people, they're just nasty, stupid grifters. Ask yourself, seriously, what is Piers Morgan known for? Literally nothing. What is Megyn Kelly known for? Being fired or disgruntled or trash-mouthing somebody, everybody, from the president to Netanyahu. Who does she defend? Candace Owens? She doesn't defend Erica Kirk, who used to be a friend, we thought. These are very unseemly, vile people. Vile. With all the makeup and the Botox and all the hairspray and the this and that. It's just grotesque. It's grotesque. And you got this guy Bannon. What is he known for? Pleading guilty to a felony of ripping you off. That's what he's known. He's known for being a criminal. He confessed to it. He didn't even want a trial. That means he got a deal that he needed. Oh, he's funny. He calls me Tel Aviv Levin. By the way, I'm not offended. I'd rather you call me Jerusalem Levin. But he's third Reich Bannon. That's what he is. He's a fraud. The guy's got hours and hours and hours of videotape with Jeffrey Epstein. Does Thomas Messie ask for that? No. Does Marjorie Trotsky Gangrene ask for that? No. No. Do any of them ask for it? Does No Pants Gates ask for it? No. They leave him alone because he's their buddy. You understand? They're all reprobates. All of them. All of them. Let's see. Who else deserves to get slapped tonight, Mr. Producer? Do you know? That's enough. I have to do this from time to time, America. Unfortunately, in radio land, you're probably saying, why is he doing this? Because in podcaster land, these people really are a cancer that is spreading throughout the population, especially the population of Pakistan, by the way. They are loved overseas, loved, because they trash Christians, they trash Jews, they trash the American system. What are they doing for the 250th anniversary? What have they done? Have they done any stories about our history, our founding, our great founders? Nothing. Absolutely nothing. Zero. First of all, they don't know anything. They're too damn stupid. They've never written anything intelligent either. Too damn stupid. But what do they know? They don't know anything. Tucker Carlson, every day it's the same thing. Interview these people. It's like a circle jerk of interviews. They interview each other. He interviews his brother. He interviews the brother's wife. He interviews the kids of this one. Megan, he's saying, oh, Megan, Levin, And they interview, it's like this guy, Piers Morgan. I'm gonna find a name for that scumbag. Him interviews the same reprobates every time. Stirs the pot, you know. He can't carry the show by himself. He can't. He's an idiot. He's an idiot with a British accent. That's what he is. Sounds like he's burping all the time. That's it. All right, we'll get back to some really good stuff. I'll be right back.
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0: This guy Plattner in Maine. I hope you folks in Maine, and we're heard all over Maine, even if you're a Democrat, don't vote for that slug. Ladies and gentlemen, this is a bottom feeder. This guy comes from out under a rock. But if he is the Democrat nominee, we've got to do everything we can to make sure he's defeated in Maine, and that's by backing Susan Collins, whether you like it or not. These are the choices we have. For example, I would back nearly anybody against Mondami in New York, wouldn't you, Rich? I back almost anybody against Sanders in Vermont. These people are bomb throwers, okay? They are political, ideological bomb throwers. And the only way we can stop them is at the ballot box. We can't be divided. We've got to be united. It's the only way to do it. I understand there are people out there that I've been talking about, just finished talking about four or five of them, who are trying to sabotage and cripple the conservative MAGA America First movements. I know this. But having spent most of my public career and my career period writing about these movements, helping create some of these movements, constitutional conservatism, I'm not going to let these two-bit nobodies who spent their entire lives as broadcasters or so-called journalists who know absolutely nothing about nothing. I'm not going to let them hijack this. We're going to fight and push back. The Southern Poverty Law Center has been exposed as one of the most corrupt, phony civil liberties organizations in American history. Now, maybe they did something in the 60s or whenever, but certainly today, what a disastrous disgrace. And it was covered up by the Biden regime. They had a lot of this information. They chose not to act. Now, I am saddened that Chip Roy isn't the Republican nominee for Attorney General of Texas. Yes, he and the president had their differences, but he never attacked the president. And the president did not make an endorsement, I don't believe. But Chip is a good man. And so there's this guy, Brian Fair, F-A-I-R. He's the president of the Southern Poverty Law Center. And I want you to listen to some of this back and forth from Chip Roy and this guy, Brian Fair. Cut six, go.
1: How many leftist anti-Jewish groups do you have listed on your website? Name them.
2: Anyone listening to this can go to our website and see our Year in Hate and Extremism report was released this morning.
1: How many extremist Islamic groups do you have of the 1,500 or so organizations you have on your hate map?
2: Again, anyone can go to our website.
1: My office has been looking over and can't really find one.
2: Again, it is the SPLC's.
1: You think SPLC could provide us a list of the Islamic-oriented groups that you have on your hate map?
2: Mr. Roy, we don't target any group because of its religion.
1: Really?
2: I want to be clear about that.
1: Really?
2: Yes, that's exactly right. We target no group because of its religion. We target groups because they express statements and engage in activities that demean and vilify.
1: So you brought up LGBTQ groups a minute ago. So you think there's a bunch of Islamic groups that are pro-LGBTQ?
0: Yeah.
1: Is that the position of the SPLC? I just want to make sure the record is reflecting that.
2: Mr. Roy, as I said, we target no group or label no group because of its religion. We target groups and label groups because of what they say about others. And we have a constitutional right to do that. And we will continue to do that.
0: Cut seven, go.
1: How long did it take for you to criticize the attacks on October 7th?
2: Mr. Roy.
1: Was it immediate?
2: We were clear and loud about our criticism of the Hamas attack on Israel on October 7th.
1: My research shows that it took you at least 3 weeks to finally say anything, and then you attacked and criticized Israel.
2: Mr. Roy,
1: do you think the record reflects that, or am I incorrect?
2: Mr. Roy, as I said, the SPLC has a 55-year history of fighting anti-Semitism. It speaks for itself.
1: And yet the response to the targeting of the Family Research Council was to defend yourself for having focused on the family, and then you immediately, and you pulled down from the website that defense. It was your only defense.
2: Well, first, Mr. Roy, speakers in the United States don't need to defend their speech. We have free speech. And so everyone should understand that.
1: Yeah, you do, here on the record, have to defend the position of an organization that has now been indicted and has superseding indictment based on very clear indications of the way the money is flowing in order to target very specific groups and to potentially defraud your donors. Not to mention, by the way, banks. If I had a little more time, I'd like to have a little bit more conversation about debanking and your engagement with banking.
0: It's really too bad he didn't win that nomination as Attorney General in Texas. That's what the doctor ordered with respect to these Islamist groups and groups like the Southern Poverty Law Center, which is a joke. Here's Tom McClintock from California going back and forth with Brian Fair, the president of SPLC. Cut 8, go.
3: Okay, well, explain to me the reason behind targeting groups like Turning Point USA, the Family Research Council, traditional Catholic groups as hate groups, but not groups like Antifa, Jane's Revenge, Youth Liberation Front.
2: We list groups that demonize and vilify people based on immutable characteristics or that express anti-government conspiracy theories.
3: Do you believe that Antifa and Jane's Revenge and Youth Liberation Front have committed violent acts?
2: Congressman McClintock, it's my understanding that the FBI has said Antifa is an ideology, not a group. So a group, if it's not a group, it wouldn't be identified on our list.
3: So you don't recognize it as a group?
2: I'm sorry?
3: You don't recognize it as a group?
4: Mr. Chairman, the time's up here.
0: This is Raskin, see, trying to save this guy. See, they don't care about the fraud and all the rest of it. Raskin is a grotesque commie, in my view. Cut 10. Here's Raskin. Go.
5: The purpose of these operations is obviously to derail and prevent white supremacist hate crimes and actions, both the kinds of hate crimes and shooting
0: sprees. So here we have the Southern Poverty Law Center funding groups that promote hate crimes under the radar, behind the scenes, buying materials for them, giving them advice, paying for transportation to events where they can be seen or are allowed and all the rest of it, and Raskin's coming to their defense. Go ahead.
5: But even more massive terrorist attacks like the Oklahoma City Federal Building bombing, which took the lives of 168...
0: Which was horrendous. Horrendous. What does that have to do with this? Absolutely nothing. Zero. Go ahead.
5: Give them children who were in a daycare center.
0: Okay, that's it. So that's the best he can do. The Oklahoma bombing, which was horrendous, horrific. But we're not talking about that, are we? No. More when I return. We'll be right back.

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1: Our military is hitting the Iranian regime. I understand that Benjamin Netanyahu has not gone to the press, on or off the record, to criticize us. He's not stated that that will hurt a deal. He's not done any of that. I'm sure he supports everything that we're doing, and that proves the point. What we're doing tonight is what they were doing the other night. Except 11 ballistic missiles were fired into their country, into their population centers. Dr. Alveda King at the Southern Poverty Law Center hearing today. Taraskin. Cut 11, go.
2: So do you pay the same people to do the bomb and then go and comfort the people from being bombed? You pay the same people to do both jobs?

0: That's kind of fraud to me. That's weird and chaotic and confusing.
1: Well, Dr. King, I don't think there's any allegation that anybody who was working with the Southern Poverty Law Center bombed anyone. Do you have information to that effect?
0: Because I don't personally, but outside agitators did bomb our house in 63 and then ran back and took off the Ku Klux Klan sheets and put on police things and ran up in the yard.
1: Well, that's a statement.
0: Same people. It was crazy.
1: I'm with you, and that's a statement about the racism of that police force working with the Ku Klux Klan.
0: Hey, y'all pay both of them to do the double jobs. SPLC does. Really. You hire them to do the bombing, then
1: you're
0: hire
1: asserting
0: them to
1: a lot
0: fix
1: of things.
0: The bombing. That's weird.
1: Dr. King, you're asserting a lot of things under oath, and you haven't brought the evidence with you. So
0: I'll get some for you.
2: Rafkin does not want people to speak. Cut 12, go.
0: My family legacy reflects the very truth that America is strongest when we recognize our common humanity. My grandmother's family came from the west coast of Africa. My grandfather's family came from Ireland. My mother's family included Cherokee roots. I have spent my entire life living the reality that America is not a collection of competing tribes. America is one people under God. That is why I am troubled by the conduct and messaging of organizations that claim to fight hatred while profiteering from division. Recent allegations reportedly contained in a federal superseding indictment raise serious questions about the Southern Poverty Law Center's activities. Individuals associated with organizations the SPLC itself labeled as extremist or hate groups allegedly received substantial payments over many years. The indictment shares of paid payments totaling hundreds of thousands and in some cases more than $1 million to sources connected to white supremacist, neo-Nazi, and Ku Klux Klan organizations.
2: I mean, the idea that Raskin and the other Democrats are defending this is sickening. The way they defend this guy, Planter, the way they defend the Al-Qaeda-connected candidate in New Jersey, the way they defend, I mean, it's one after another, this guy running in Michigan. And no wonder the Islamists, the jihadists, the Marxists, the neo-Nazis, the woke Reich, R-E-I-C-H, no wonder they're more and more attracted to the Democrat Party, and they run as Democrats. No wonder they hate you and me, Mr. and Mrs. America. No wonder they hate constitutional conservatives who call them out and expose them. Representative Brandon Gill, this guy's really good, to Brian Fair, the president of the Southern Poverty Law Center. Cut 13, please. Go.
3: Do people who aren't Nazis normally get Nazi tattoos on their chest?
4: Again, I assume they don't.
3: You assume they don't? I would assume so, too. I don't know anybody who's not a Nazi. I don't know anybody who has a Nazi tattoo on their chest but is not a Nazi. Do you?
4: No.
3: Do you think that somebody who has a Nazi tattoo on their chest should serve in the United States Senate?
4: I wouldn't vote for that person.
3: I certainly wouldn't either. Do you think that this should disqualify him politically from serving in the Senate?
4: Again, I'm not sure where the line of questions is going. The SPLC, if you're asking me, I'm sorry.
3: Go ahead.
4: If you're asking me if the SPLC opposes Nazis and Nazi symbols, the answer is yes.
3: Yep. The SPLC has referred to this same tattoo as a racist skinhead symbol and tattoo. You can see the resemblance there. You wouldn't want somebody with a tattoo like that in the Senate?
4: No.
3: No, I wouldn't.
2: But Bernie Sanders does. But Ro Khanna does. And the Democrats who are silent, they do too. The Democrats who are silent want him to win. They want him to win. And I'll show you how sick it is. Here's a female voter in Maine yesterday. Listen to this. Cut 14, go.
5: I voted early.
6: Okay.
5: And I'm voted for Graham Plattner.
6: And why is that?
5: Enthusiastically, I voted for him. So there's several reasons. The first reason is that the most important thing in this election is unseating Susan Collins. She has single-handedly dismantled reproductive justice in this country. She has voted with...
2: And I said it last night, and I meant it. white left-wing women are the worst. They are the most aggressive political bomb throwers out there. They just definitely are. Listen to this buffoon. That's not to say there aren't white men the same way. I'm saying as a voting bloc, and you can look at the numbers, they are so reliable for the far left of the Democrat Party. So reliable. Their number one issue is abortion, abortion, abortion. Like there's not enough abortions in this country or people can't get abortions, right? But they won't vote. You heard her. Their number one thing is to get rid of Susan Collins. So Susan Collins, she's not Jesse Helms. She's not Ted Cruz. Those are great senators, by the way. One's gone, one's here. Now, Bernie Sanders thinks Graham Planter's fantastic. Now, he'll camouflage it as, some kind of ideological issue, and that he's for the people, not for the billionaires, and he'll vote the right way, and he's got guts, and he's got this. I'm just predicting. I haven't heard this, have I, Rich? No. Cut 15, go.
6: So I think when you look at politics in general, there are no saints in the United States Senate.
2: Okay, so people this is what we call a false standard. There are no saints. So therefore, don't go beyond now. Don't look into Graham Plantner. There are no saints. No, there are no saints on earth. We're flesh and blood. We're imperfect human beings. But that doesn't excuse Plantner for his conduct, for what he's done. Look the extent to which Bernie Sanders is defending a Nazi, a guy that was a Nazi. Look at it. And when I was in the Justice Department in the Reagan administration, we used to hunt down Nazis, Mr. Producer. We used to capture them, and we used to deport them back to Germany or wherever the hell they came from. Here, a homegrown guy who was a Nazi, now he's a commie, so that's okay. They're fighting to defend him and fighting for his election. That's the Democrat Party of today. You Democrats out there, you should at least have the guts to walk away from your party. You don't have to agree with me on everything, but what the hell? You're a member of a party that does this? I will never be a member of a party that does anything like this. And I never have been. Never. And that's why I fight the Tucker Carlsons and the Megyn Kellys and the Piers Morgans and the Matt Gaetzes and the Steve Bannons and all the rest of them. You don't see that in the Democrat Party. You don't see it. They embrace this clown. They embrace Piker. They embrace all these people who are horrendous, who have no morals, who have no conscience, in my view. Go ahead.
6: Aspect of Graham or another, but to my mind right now, we need allies in the United States Senate who have the guts to take on the big money that is
2: dominating. The big money. I'm so sick of this. Get from a millionaire elitist who's never worked a day in his life. The big money. The big money's in the federal government. The big debt is in the federal government. The big borrowing is in the federal government. What big money is he talking about? I'm so sick of this Marxist claptrap. So sick of it from people who've never made anything, who've never done anything. Go ahead.
6: Who have the guts to say that every American is entitled to health care as a human right?
2: Every American is entitled to health care. Every American is entitled to health care. Now, that's very interesting. And, of course, that appeals to the dummies out there. Notice it's not every American is entitled to medical care. Notice? And what does it mean that you're entitled to health care? Can you see the doctor you want to? Can you see the specialist you want to? I'm on Medicare, not by choice, by government requirement. Did you know that? I can't even own private health care. I've tried. You don't always get to pick the doctor you want. You don't always get the specialist you want. You don't always get the drugs that you need. You got to pay extra for that and on and on and on. So what are they talking about? And the people who work in the medical field, the doctors, the nurses, the technicians, and on and on and on. It's an enormous enterprise. It takes incredible amount of resources. Does that mean, am I beck and call? That they have to show up at the hospital or at the doctor's office? What does that mean? They've tried this in Canada. The Canadians wait dying for treatment. They've tried this in Britain. It's a failure. They've tried it everywhere. It does not work. And where they've taken it to its logical extreme, like in Cuba, effectively they have nothing. Nothing. This guy's such a jackass, it's not even funny. Health care for everybody. People need to respond to him and say, your health care for everybody means health care for nobody. And then I'll say, well, what do you mean by that? You're big man. Now you've got him. Now you go at it. Now you get into the particulars. But no, no, no. This guy's interviewed by the media. He's treated like he's Socrates. No Socrates. He's a joke. He's a wannabe Karl Marx. He's not even that. I'm going to be straight with you, folks. I talk about protecting your liberty, your family, and your future. Right now, I think one of the smartest moves you can make for your financial future is to diversify with gold. I have this article right in front of me here that I shared with you the other day about how gold is in great, great demand because of our massive debt. 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

0: 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And you're going to be very proud to partner with a wireless company that shares your values, that was founded by a veteran, that is extremely patriotic, supportive of this country. And that's Pure Talk, and they do it openly. It's the only one that does it openly. Dial #250 and say Mark Levin. That's #250, say Mark Levin, and switch in as little as 10 minutes. Again, dial #250 and say Mark Levin today, and I strongly encourage you to do this. I beseech you to do this, and then you can thank me later. And it really feels good to put your money where your mouth is and to really be supportive of a group that not only provides you the best of the best at the best price, but really is in sync with your belief system and mine. Bernie Sanders at the National Press Club, cut 16, go.
1: The idea that you have a president wants to name every bloody thing after himself is weird. And I don't know if anybody saw the Meet the Press interview the other day with Chris. I mean, again, we say, oh, well, that's just Trump. But that is a mentally unstable person.
0: No, you're the one who's mentally unstable. You're the ideologue. You do the enemy's work. And much of what Bernie stands for, Tucker Carlson stands for. Much of what Bernie Sanders stands for, Piers Morgan stands for. Much of what Bernie Sanders stands for, Megyn Kelly stands for. They all interview each other. You understand that. It's very incestuous. Oh, yes. No, he's not mentally ill. He's actually one of the greatest presidents we've ever had, as far as I'm concerned. That's true. And when I give an opinion about something like Iran, I'm trying to help, not destroy, not undermine. There's sycophants out there that don't know the difference. There's sycophants and opportunists that don't know the difference. And that's why they're known as sycophants and opportunists, because they don't know the difference. The Power Hour, Hour 3 is next. We'll be right back.
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16: From ABC News, I'm Dave Packer. Primary night in Maine, South Carolina, Nevada, and North Dakota. In the Maine Democratic Senate primary, ABC News Tonight is projecting Graham Plattner will move on to face Republican Susan Collins in November. Plattner faced questions after the New York Times reported several girlfriends described what they called unsettling behavior. Tonight, telling supporters,
17: if you believe, as I do, that we can change our politics and change our country, then you must also believe that people can change.
16: Maine Governor Janet Mills ran against Plattner in the Democratic primary, but she suspended her campaign on April 30th. In South Carolina, we project incumbent Lindsey Graham will win the Republican primary for the U.S. Senate. And a week after the primary in California, ABC News can now project Republican Steve Hilton will face Democrat Javier Becerra in the race for governor. Last week, President Trump made fraud accusations against California's primaries, that it's taking so long because it's rigged, he said. But tonight, California Secretary of State Shirley Weber, who oversees the state's elections, saying counting takes time and they're following the law.
18: But we wait until the very end because legislation says that we cannot report that until 30 days after the election. So a lot of the things we do are really because of the rules and regulations that the legislature has placed upon us.
16: More explosions tonight in Tehran after U.S. forces launched self-defense strikes in response to CENTCOM to Iran's attack on a U.S. Army Apache helicopter. Texas 19-year-old Carmelo Anthony sentenced this evening to 35 years for stabbing a rival high school athlete during a track meet. Collins County District Attorney Craig Wills.
19: This verdict sends a clear message. Violence like this won't be tolerated in our Collin County community, and we remain committed to protecting our schools and standing with victims and their families.
16: Mixed day on Wall Street, the Dow up, but the NASDAQ down 250 points. You're listening to ABC News.
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16: NASA today announced the four astronauts who will be conducting the Artemis 3 mission. The crew, three Americans and one Italian, say they're up for the challenge. European Space Agency astronaut Lucille Paramiento is the pilot for the Artemis 3.
22: That's why we wear a blue flight suit, is to just to do this and to support everybody else. But eventually, we want to fly.
16: The four astronauts will be testing docking procedures, among other things, in space with a lunar module. NASA's calling it a complicated mission. Nick Reiner is asking a court to force the estate of his murdered parents to pay out trust money that Reiner says is due to him. He alleges his siblings cut off all money after he was accused of killing their parents. Director Robin Michelle Reiner. ABC's Alex Stone has more from Los Angeles.
0: These court filings that have been made in probate court answer a lot about what has gone on behind the scenes among the Reiner children after their parents were murdered. Famed attorney Alan Jackson was representing Nick Reiner, and then Alan Jackson abruptly quit the case in January. The court filings confirm Nick Reiner's siblings cut off money to pay for Jackson. Reiner is now saying he should get trust money that his parents set aside for him so he can pay to bring back Alan Jackson. Jackson says in the court filing he is ready and willing to again represent Reiner.
16: The Carolina Hurricanes win Game 4 of the Stanley Cup Finals, beating the Vegas Golden Knights 5-3. The finals are now tied at 2 games apiece. Dave Packer, ABC News.
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28: 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Our number, 877-381-3811, 877-381-3811. We'll take calls at the bottom of the hour if they're decent. Washington Free Beacon, a great website. Restraining Israel is Not the Answer by Mike Watson. Donald Trump is not known for hewing to convention, but this week he seemed to rerun a standard Beltway drama. During a phone call on Monday, the president called Prime Minister Benjamin Netanyahu crazy and pressured him to rein in the Israeli offensive in Lebanon. 2 days later, State Department announced it had brokered a ceasefire between Israel and Lebanon. The seeming crack-up in the BB-Trump bromance thrilled Israel's critics and perturbed the Jewish state supporters. Some hope the close working relationship between Trump and Netanyahu is drawing to a close. Others fear the entire bond between Washington and Jerusalem to be severed. Israel's opponents think Trump's actions to restrain Bibi show that the Jewish state is a strategic liability. But in reality, frictions like this between the two sides are common because of the value Israel provides the United States. I did a show over the weekend on FDR and Churchill, so there is always friction, quite frankly. The most recent shouting has been over how to conclude the conflict with Iran. Israel and the United States severely damaged the Islamic regime's leadership and war machine during their bombing campaign, but since it has not collapsed, their different priorities have emerged. Trump wants the Gulf Arabs' oil to reach global markets again, to gain control of Iran's enriched uranium without a return to major combat. Netanyahu wants Hezbollah to stop attacking northern Israel with drones and other long-range weapons. The mullahs claim the fighting in southern Lebanon, which Hezbollah started, is a serious obstacle to further negotiations about an interim agreement, so Trump is trying to find a workable compromise. This sort of thing happens at the denouement of nearly every war that Israel has had to fight. The American goal in the Middle East conflicts usually is for its allies, including Israel, to successfully defend themselves and then to reestablish peace in the region as quickly as possible. Threats to globally significant infrastructure such as the Suez Canal, the Persian Gulf oil refineries, make Washington nervous. More often than not, after fending off the initial attack, Jerusalem prefers to crush its opponents on the battlefield and destroy their ability to threaten the Jewish state for years or even decades. This occurs regardless of how warmly the White House regards Israel. After the Pan-Arab attempt to destroy Israel in 1948 failed, and Israel gained the initiative, Harry Truman halted David Ben-Gurion's counteroffensive. Decade later, during the Suez Canal crisis, Dwight Eisenhower forced Israel and its British and French allies to withdraw from Egypt. Richard Nixon and Henry Kissinger stopped Israel just short of encircling and annihilating much of the Egyptian army at the end of the Yom Kippur War. Ronald Reagan forcibly condemned Israel's operations in Lebanon in the 1980s. George H.W. Bush did everything he could to keep Israel from responding to Saddam Hussein's unprovoked missile attacks in the first Gulf War. Both strategies have shown their value at times. Eisenhower thought sparring Gamal Nasser would win over third world opinion in the Cold War, but all he did was empower a dictator who cozied up to the Soviet Union and undermined our allies. America would have benefited from a Nasser-less Egypt. Hezbollah rewarded Reagan's concern for Lebanese civilians by bombing the U.S. Embassy and a Marine barracks in Beirut, going on a decades-long spree of international terrorism, repeatedly attacking Israel and immiserating generations of Lebanese. But if Anwar Sadat had been thoroughly humiliated in 1973 and lost the forces he needed to maintain his grip on power, he could not have spoken in the Knesset in 1977 and then made peace with Israel the next year. In other words, the Israelis had basically destroyed his military, so he sued for peace, spoke at the Knesset, and that's when the peace was made. Some Americans mistakenly believe Israeli assertiveness works against our interests in the region. They think the Israelis are too quick to respond to provocations or even slander them as bloodthirsty warmongers. More realistic assessment shows the same qualities that sometimes make diplomacy with the Jewish state difficult also makes it strategically invaluable. Israel's enemies are also America's enemies, and Israel punches back hard. Few militaries can power project as far from their boundaries as Israel's can. Reining in a bold ally can be hair-raising, but it is far better than trying to rouse a complacent one. In this case, preventing Israel from dealing with Hezbollah's threat is a mistake. The Lebanese terrorist group does not want peace. It immediately rejected the ceasefire and reportedly killed a UN peacekeeper. Similarly, there's little evidence that Iran will address Trump's other concerns if he stops Israel. The Iranians, who demand access to $24 billion to continue talking, are violating the ceasefire in the Gulf, too, are trying to sow distrust between Trump and his regional allies rather than plant the seeds of peace. Public opinion is turning against the Iran campaign, as the recent House vote reveals. Trump does not need to send in the troops to turn up the heat in Tehran. He can just let the Israelis defend themselves. Brilliantly put. And more time that goes on, I'm very concerned that public support starts to wane. We're 2 days away, 3 days away from a deal, and they keep firing missiles at us and Israel and Hezbollah's firing I mean, people are getting turned off, quite frankly. Don't you think, Rich? I'm not happy about it, but that's the truth. Let's see here. Oh, let's look at this one. Axios, which is a really lousy website, and Barak Raviv, which is a really lousy so-called reporter, but he's got Trump's ear, and the president also talks to him on and off the record, because I think he was advised, the president, to do that by some of his envoys. But they have a story here that relates to the State Department. State Department accuses top U.S. foes of weaponized anti-Semitism. A new State Department report accuses Iran, Russia, and China of incorporating anti-Semitic narratives, threats, and attacks into operations in both the physical and cyber domains. Excuse me, cholera. So when you see these podcasters defending Iran, and their words used by Iran state-run media. When you see some of these podcasters going to Russia, like Owens and Carlson, maybe others, when you see them barely saying a word of criticism against communist China, and you don't hear them criticizing communist China, you hear them attacking Ukraine against Russia, and of course you hear them attacking Israel and either supporting openly Iran or quietly, through their denunciations of Israel's ability to secure itself, then you know these people are influenced by this psyop, that is, this psychological operation. Absolutely no question about it, in my view. And they're pouring tens of billions of dollars into this. Tens of billions of dollars. By the way, I should mention, I spoke this afternoon at the Hudson Institute. My beautiful Julie and I were there, and hosted by John Waters, who's the president of the organization, and the wonderful Rebecca Heinrichs, who interviewed me, raised, you know, gave me questions to answer, and so forth. Just a fantastic group, the Hudson Institute. And I don't do many of those, and it was a great honor for my wife and me to be there and to interact and to speak with the folks there at the Hudson Institute. You ought to check it out. It's a very, very wonderful organization. I'll be right back.
27: Mark Levin.
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0: I've said many times, you're my radio family. I feel we have a very special bond. I really do. And you're the most important to me, not any politician, elected or appointed. I want to be true to you. So I want to tell you a little story. One of my best friends, his name is Eric Christensen. Maybe you've heard me talk about Eric before. When my family and I moved from one area outside of Philly to another, from a place called Erdenheim to a place called Cheltenham, and there I was, my first day of elementary school, actually, fifth grade. So what was I, about 11, I guess? And Eric and I hit it off immediately. He was very welcoming, was a good guy. He had these corny, sarcastic jokes. And we became like brothers. Eric's father and mother had divorced. I'm not going to get into all the particulars, nothing untoward. His mother was a wonderful lady. They didn't earn a lot of money. She worked at the Philadelphia Naval Yard as a secretary or an administrator, so she didn't earn that much, but they earned enough. And he lived in a two-bedroom apartment, his mother's bedroom and his, on top of a number of stores in an older apartment building near the pharmacy. And catty corner from his apartment was the train station for the Reading Railroad, where it would stop and go in and out of Philadelphia. Now, we were really close. He would stay over my house. I would stay over his apartment during Christmas. I would help him take out the fake Christmas tree and set it up. His mother used to drive with one of those little Volkswagen Bugs because they were inexpensive. But I used to get nauseous because it was manual, you know. But she'd take us to the 76ers games in Philadelphia. And Eric would spend time with me in our home, not too far away. My parents really took to him and he to them. Part of the family. As we got older, of course, we were still together. We went to what was called junior high then. Today they call it middle school. The elementary school was called Shoemaker. The middle school, the junior high, was called Ogontis. And we were as close as can be all throughout. And we began to take the train down to Philadelphia. And we campaigned for Frank Rizzo, who ran for mayor on several occasions and won, 13, 14 years old. Then we started to go to Independence Hall. We take the Reading Railroad down to the Market Street station, and we take the walk maybe a mile or so to Independence Hall. He loved history. I loved history. We must have done that 25 times. We loved to walk where the founders and the framers walked. The Declaration and the Constitution, both were done right there. We listened to the park rangers. It got to a point where we knew more than them. We would look at what was in the room, the desks, the chairs, the spittoons. We had a blast. We had a blast. As we got older and we got our driver's licenses, we'd drive around Pennsylvania, not too far from home. But we go to places like Pottstown and Norristown and places further. We enjoyed going to different events, Republican events. My older brother Doug would often join us. We went to college, Temple University, Ambler campus. Then at some point I went my way and he went his. I wound up in the Reagan administration by way of Dallas, Texas. He wound up working for, I guess, a professional organization. He was very good at what he did. He was a writer, a journalist, previously. He consumed books like I do, just voraciously. When I became president of Landmark Legal Foundation, I asked him if he would join us, and I hired him as a vice president. I decided to leave. He decided to leave as well. He stayed in Virginia. I stayed in Virginia. We also spent a lot of time, my wife and I, in Florida. Now that's our residence. We kept in touch. At one point, Eric was extremely heavy. So he had one of those operations where a band was put around his stomach. It didn't go very well. For the rest of his life, he had to take these gluten tablets, or he would faint, even while driving. And he had multiple operations since then, multiple, involving virtually every organ in his body. He's a dog lover, too. Loved his dogs. We had a lot in common. And we still do. He wrote a couple books, fictions. He loved fiction. One in particular he spent years on. He kept refining it, even as he got sick. He was in the hospital in Florida. They moved to Florida about 6-8 months ago. He and his wife of 48 years. Eric just turned 69. And their son, Matt. He's at a hospital in Tampa for about 2.5 months. And I called him on Sunday. Spoke to him for about a minute because he wanted to go. He said, let's talk later. I said, okay. Then I got a call this morning that he died. He was actually getting better. His illness was not predicted to kill him. He went into PT for the purpose of getting better, to walk and so forth, so he could leave. And I was told he died last night. That's a real kick in the gut. One of the good guys. Since 11 years old. He was like a brother. He was like a stepson or a son to my parents. Because his mother died when she was 54 and he was without parents when he was about 20. I just thought you'd want to know. You're my radio family. You will be missed immensely. He was a hell of a guy. Just absolutely fantastic. We'll be right back. 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
2: I love you all. Please don't call about what I was just talking. Please don't. I appreciate all the thoughts and so forth, but now is not the time for that. Let's see here. Nah, I think we've done enough of this. Let's go to you folks. First of all, I love Ridgewood, New Jersey. Love it, love it, love it. I get there about three or four times a year, actually. We used to like bookends there. I don't like it anymore. The last minute they canceled my last book signing. Remember that, Rich? Why did they do that? And we've been there many times. I felt like we gave them a lot of good business, and a lot of wonderful patriots showed up, patrons to their store. And I'm all for the small independent stores. I try and help them. And we pick them. But now we have another store that we go to, but I don't go there anymore. I don't even walk through there anymore. But they have wonderful restaurants in Ridgewood. My wife likes to run there. She grew up there. The home wasn't in Ridgewood. It was Hohokus and so forth, but beautiful area. So we'll go to Mark, Ridgewood, New Jersey. How are you, Mark?
3: Okay, Mark. Thank you for taking my call. I'm just confused about this whole proposition here. The idea is that the Trump administration must have known about all this factionalism within Iran, and they know the

0: size of Iran, that it's 100 million people, and that the only way to end this would be to have what I would call boots on the ground, namely Iranian boots on the ground, helpful Iranian boots on the ground.
1: Mm-hmm.
0: So is it possible that this factionalism was underestimated, or that he plans a two-step?
1: I don't know. I don't know, but I don't know why we're not arming the people there. Many of them want to be armed. Many of them want to take up arms against the regime. In the past, certainly during the Reagan era, this is exactly what we did. The CIA was excellent at it. Maybe the CIA is not up to it. Maybe the director's not. I have no idea. There have been reports that Mossad and CIA actually were involved in starting that process with the Kurds, but then Erdogan was tipped off by somebody in the White House, not the president, and he called the president and jumped up and down, and that's the story I've read. I have no idea if that's true, but for the life of me, I cannot figure out why we haven't done this. We did it, and it was a big reason we defeated the Soviet Union. We did it in Afghanistan with the Mujahideen. I've explained this. We did it in Angola. We did it in our own hemisphere multiple times. And that way we don't have troops on the ground. But the only way you're actually going to overthrow a regime is from the inside. And we took out their planes and their navy, and we took out this and that, but they're still standing. And the reason they're still standing is there is no ability of the people there to rise up without committing suicide. So this is what bothers me. So I don't disagree with you at all. All right, my friend, thank you for your call. I don't know if we underestimate. I don't know. But when the history books are written, this is going to be one of the things where I think questions are raised about this. Let's go to Bill, Ocala, Florida, the great WSKY. What a great affiliate. All of our affiliates are great. How are you?
2: Just fine, Mark. I was going to make some sardonic remarks about the Iran deal making, but your story that you told about your friend kind of toned me down a little bit. I enjoyed that.
1: You be you. Tell me whatever you want to tell me.
2: So making a deal with Iran I've been with Trump on everything before. Now I'm very disappointed with it. You can't make a deal with these people, and if they do make a so-called deal, I would estimate that probably from 7 to 10 years from now, Iran will have a nuclear missile. Mm-hmm. That's where we're going with it. There's no dealing with them.
1: I've made my viewpoint known publicly in every forum I'm in, and I think you're right. A deal with this enemy, these terrorists, if you understand their ideology and their purpose for existing is to die and to take the rest of us with them. And that's how they reach their apex, their religious apex. That's why they want nuclear weapons. It's faster that way. And so there is absolutely no evidence that they will adhere by any deal, none. And if I'm wrong, somebody provided to me. Somebody provided to me. There isn't any. They can't provide anything to me. And that's one of the reasons the president killed the other deal. Unfortunately, I not only fear you're right, I know you're right, Bill. Thank you for your call. I much appreciate it. Let's go to James, Charleston, South Carolina, the great WRNN. How are you, James?
3: Absolutely wonderful, sir. Good talking with you. Long time listener and viewer. First time caller.
1: Thank you, sir. You go for it.
3: All I want to suggest was basically what y'all were just talking about Iran. As we all know, the Democrats and press and everything you hear is negative about Trump, about Mr. Trump. And I'm like the gentleman before, I'm behind him 100% now. And I'm with you, and this stalling ain't helping none. But in the eye of the public, His popularity, I understand, is waning. Mm-hmm. I feel like the only way that people don't want to pay $4 a gallon for gas, but they also don't want to have them and the wife and the kids burning alive from a nuclear weapon.
1: You're right.
3: And I think the only way to get it through the minds of the people are 15 and 30 second spots.
1: TikTok, run ads,
3: Facebook, Instagram, airways, you know, on a loop, on a loop. And all these Republican senators and congressmen that want to be reelected to supposedly support Trump, they need to chip in as well. But they need to hit, they need to hear short, don't run a 60-second spot, they won't listen. 15 to 30 seconds, blast them. Use their own video and their own audio from the people themselves chanting death to America and the whole shooting match. Maybe they'll get it drilled in the head so come November they'll think straight.
1: No, I like what you say. I like what you say. All right, man. Thanks for your call. Appreciate you. Let's keep going. Let's go to Michael, Pittsburgh, Pennsylvania, on the Mark Levin app. How are you, sir?
4: Very well, sir. Thank you. I appreciate you taking my call.
1: You got it.
4: I just don't understand, you know, when you're playing cards or when you're making a deal, when you're staring at across the table from somebody and you're looking in their eyes, you know what to expect. We have seven different levels of people that are intermediaries between who and Donald Trump. He may be a great deal maker, but we don't even know who we're dealing with. And in the background, we'd have people lobbing grenades left and right. And these people are known to be liars. This is a fool's errand. And I love Trump, and I never want to say anything negative about him. I go to bat for him for everybody. But I don't see how you can negotiate with someone you can't even look in the eye. You know, it's a strange thing. You know, it's not lost on me that civilization started in the Garden of Eden. And it's one of these things, we constantly have to weed it out. And it's not, people keep saying one day we're going to have this battle won. No, it never ends. It has to always go on. In a garden, you have to pull out the weeds. You have to fight it. And if you don't, it just creeps back in again and again. And this idea of negotiating a good deal with these people, it's breaking my heart because we're losing ground. And I think the reason he has people backing off, Israel, he gives them this word, is because Israel doesn't sell oil, and it doesn't set the markets into a tizzy when Israel gets hit. You know,
1: that's a great point.
4: If Iran gets hit, you know, Iran gets hit, oh, they sell the oil. Everything
1: well,
4: goes up.
1: I think the Gulf oil countries have had a lot to say to the administration, a lot. I think Turkey has. I think Pakistan has. I think little Israel stands by itself, and these guys gang up on them diplomatically. I really do. We have a couple of envoys. There's a guy, Thomas Barak, who I think is a disgrace, who's basically a lapdog for Erdogan in Turkey. I've made that public and clear as I can. And others going on there. But so you got Netanyahu kind of versus all these other heads of state, none of whom are elected, not one. You've got Netanyahu up against all this enormous wealth that these fiefdoms have. And so forth, and you know, they pick up the phone and they all kind of take the same position except the UAE, because the UAE has figured out when President Trump leaves office, it's going to be, who's going to defend them? Well, Israel will help defend them. But because they've now built their own kind of informal alliance, and they're a member of the Abraham Accords. But you'll notice none of those countries have bitten the Abraham Accords. They have no intention of changing, none. They're trying to look out for their own interests, which is fine. But the regime needs to go. And if the regime doesn't go, our children and grandchildren are going to have to deal with this. They're going to have to deal with tens of thousands of ballistic missiles that will be able to reach far beyond Europe. They'll be able to reach our shores. And they will have a nuclear weapon. The Chinese will make sure of it. The North Koreans will make sure of it. This is our generation's responsibility. This is our generation's time to do what past generations have done, to defeat totalitarianism and tyranny. And I want to thank you for your call, my friend. We're getting great calls tonight. And I've made clear that almost to a man and woman who call this program, people want this regime eliminated. They want it eliminated. The sooner the better. And when you have you're into 9 weeks of a two-week ceasefire, I think this could have been ended by now, don't you, Rich? I really do. Or at least let the Israelis do it. They'll take care of it. But those other countries don't want it. You hear about the Holy Land in the news. It's easy to think of headlines and politics or another conflict far away. But for families in Israel and Jews around the world, this is personal. relentless violent attacks in the Holy Land and across the globe. Elderly Holocaust survivors who endured so much, again fearing for their lives. Jewish families praying for the freedom to worship and safety. Even here in the United States, quite frankly. And in moments like these, your voice matters. Your voice matters because your voice can remind them they're not alone. The International Fellowship of Christians and Jews, where Christians stand shoulder to shoulder with Jews, is inviting you to leave a personal prayer or message of encouragement that will be delivered directly to someone in the Holy Land, in Israel, who needs hope right now. That would be a wonderful thing. Not filtered through the media, not lost online, personally delivered by IFCJ. 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Just a little message or a prayer. 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We'll be right back.
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0: South Carolina, when the polls closed at 8 p.m., see the difference between most states and California? California builds in the fraud. It legalizes it, so it becomes impossible. Steve Hilton muscled through, man. That guy's really remarkable. But they took Pratt out, of course. With almost 50% of the voting in the Republican primary in South Carolina, and you got to get over 50% to not have a runoff, Lindsey Graham has 58.5%. That's very significant. Now, I don't know South Carolina's voting patterns well enough, which is coming in and which isn't. But with about 50% of the vote in, that's fairly significant. The number two is 27.5%. This is the guy, Mark Lynch, that all the woke right neo-fascists were supporting, like Messi and Marjorie Trotsky, gangrene, and all the rest of them. When it comes to a vote, their people get slaughtered. Have you noticed that? Have you noticed that, America? Their people get slaughtered in every one of these primaries because they're not popular. They're on the Internet. They got Pakistanis following them. They're not popular. And but with almost 50% of the vote in the Republican primary in South Carolina, Graham has 58.5%. If he gets over 50%, when it's all said and done, he will not have a runoff, and he runs against the Democrat. He'll be in pretty good shape then, winning versus producer. It's no secret that the checkout line feels a little heavier. Now, why is that? It's because your credit card debt is very high in many cases. The interest on it is very high, so you get caught in this. You're on the hamster wheel of debt. You can't get off between the balance, between the interest. And you probably have other loans that are too high, too. Maybe it's a vehicle or two, that sort of thing, or student loan. 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
0: Oi. Let's go to Jim in Hartfield, Missouri, Sirius XM Satellite. Jim, go right ahead, please.
2: I think this Iranian problem could be taken care of if Trump just maybe bombed one of the energy places and maybe a couple bridges, and then the next day maybe say, I'm going to bomb two, and then several bridges until they finally give in. If it keeps increasing it each time, they have to give in.
0: That's not a bad idea. But whatever the tactics are, you got to be willing to use your military, right? And you got to use your military and stop announcing it's proportional or it's pinpointed. No, no, no. You make them scare the hell out, you scare the hell out of them, you make them fear you. We're not doing pinpricks, we're not doing that sort of thing. Now, we were on our way, I felt, to victory in the first 2-3 weeks of this campaign, but we suddenly hit the brakes. A ceasefire that's gone on over 2 months. I think that was the big mistake, in my humble opinion. So let's pick it up and take them out. We salute our armed forces, police officers, firefighters, emergency personnel, ICE, the men and women in Ukraine, the men and women in Israel, the men and women in Persia, and you, the American.
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7: From ABC News, I'm Dave Packer. U.S. Central Command launched retaliatory strikes on Iran following the downing of an Apache helicopter near the Strait of Hormuz, calling the move self-defense strikes. The move could put peace negotiations with Iran at risk. ABC's Martha Raddatz has more from Jerusalem.
8: The president had claimed a deal was imminent.
9: We could have at least an idea by 1 or 2 days from now, but I think it's going well.
8: But Iranian Foreign Minister Abbas Araghchi, defiant, appearing to reference the helicopter attack, saying foreign forces in proximity to our territory are at constant risk, adding Iran prefers the language of diplomacy. However, we know how to speak other languages, too.
7: And a U.S. official now confirming that Iran fired multiple missiles and drones, which were intercepted by U.S. air defense systems. A 19-year-old Texas track star teen has been sentenced to 35 years for the murder of another athlete from a neighboring school. After deliberating for less than 3 hours, a jury found 19-year-old Carmelo Anthony guilty of murder in the stabbing death of 17-year-old Austin Metcalf, an athlete from a track team nearby. Collin County District Attorney Greg Wills.
10: This verdict sends a clear message. Violence like this won't be tolerated in our Collin County community, and we remain committed to protecting our schools and standing with victims and their families.
7: Primaries in four states Tuesday. ABC News projecting Graham Plattner is the winner of Maine's Democratic Senate primary. In South Carolina's first congressional district primary, ABC News projects Jenny Costa Honeycutt and Mark Smith will advance to a runoff election. White House border czar Tom Holman claiming that federal immigration agents are needed in New York City.
11: We're going to surge resources in New York. We have to.
7: Holman says the state has blocked federal agents from conducting operations at state and local facilities. He also wants to utilize the Rikers Island jail for people who get arrested. You're listening to ABC News.
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7: California Secretary of State Shirley Weber responded to President Trump's claims California is rigging its primary elections. Weber told ABC News counting takes time and they're following the law.
14: But we wait until the very end because legislation says that we cannot report that until 30 days after the election. So a lot of the things we do are really because of the rules and regulations that the legislature has placed upon us.
7: Weber added ballots are counted by elections workers who must be vetted and trained before they can take part. The Department of Justice pushing back on a lawsuit challenging this weekend's planned Ultimate Fighting Championship event at the White House South Lawn, which is set to take place on President Trump's birthday.
15: The Justice Department attacked the plaintiffs who brought the suit, calling them, quote, two people who believe they have superior taste and want to spoil the event for everyone else. They also argued the case lacks any reasonable standing, while describing the timing of the filing as, quote, inexcusable, given the event was first announced nearly a year ago. The Trump administration describes the UFC fight in its filing as, quote, one of the most highly anticipated events in a series to celebrate the 250th birthday of the United States, at one point likening it to the annual Easter egg roll on the South Lawn and congressional picnic. Peter Haralambos, ABC News.
7: Police in Brentwood, California are searching for three suspects who stole $15,000 worth of Pokemon cards in a smash-and-grab heist. Dave Packer, ABC News.
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19: 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Lift

0: across the United States. Delighted to have you with me. The phone number is 877-973-7425. Should you wish to be on the program, I would be very, very happy to have you. 877-973-7425. Don't forget, if you're in Georgia, text the word ENGAGE to 33777. Some of you complained in Georgia and said, Erickson, we can't take the phone into the voting booth. So can you do something? So if you text ENGAGE to 33777, I'm going to send you a picture that you can print of all of my voting recommendations in the state of Georgia for statewide offices. Text ENGAGE to 33777. We've got to begin speaking of, it is a primary day in four states. Let's see if I can remember them. Maine, Nevada, North Dakota, South Carolina. I knew Maine and South Carolina. It's the end. It's Nevada and North Dakota. So there you go. Now, Maine, Nevada, North Dakota, and South Carolina. Nobody really cares about North Dakota and Nevada, to be honest with you. It's primaries. Now, the Nevada general election is going to be interesting. But the primaries in Maine and South Carolina are significant. I want to actually start in South Carolina. So if you're in South Carolina listening, Alan Wilson is who you want to vote for governor. Here's the problem. For those of you not in South Carolina, Henry McMaster, the governor, has been around there for quite a while. He was attorney general when Nikki Haley got elevated to the White House. He got elevated into the governor's mansion. He wants to set his son up to be governor. He wants to build a dynasty in South Carolina. And his lieutenant governor is not actually a strong candidate. In fact, put it to you this way, she's such a weak candidate that she's going to be pushed into a runoff with Alan Wilson, probably Alan Wilson, who's the best candidate there. That is her name. She's not a bad person, don't get me wrong. She's not a bad person. But a lot of people in South Carolina are upset because this is how I am told Trump's support for Yvette came down. He wanted the South Carolina legislature to engage in redistricting. And the governor of South Carolina essentially told the president, you support Yvette, not you endorse her, I'll do the special session for redistricting. The special session for redistricting has now fallen flat. So Yvette gets the nomination. And from what I am told, and again, it's just rumor, but this is swirling around South Carolina, is that in exchange for getting Yvette the endorsement from Trump, McMaster got Yvette to promise to make McMaster's son, he's the current governor, wants his son to be governor, as lieutenant governor. And it's that sort of quid pro quo dynamic that has kind of been a hallmark of McMaster as governor. He's very old school, you scratch my back, I scratch your back, and people in South Carolina are kind of tired of it. So you had, whether you like it or not, here's the dynamic of South Carolina. You have Mark Sanford is the governor of South Carolina, and he descends into scandal. And he replaced Nikki Haley. And Nikki Haley, of course, you will recall, became governor of South Carolina after Mark Sanford's scandal, where he went off to Argentina claiming to be hiking the Appalachian Mountains, but was actually with his mistress. And that kind of scuttled his campaign. He was censured by the General Assembly of South Carolina. And Nikki Haley was his protege, very business-oriented, cutting government. And Haley was actually able to win. I will claim some credit here in rallied my site Red State to Nikki Haley's cause. Sarah Palin endorsed her. I went over to South Carolina when she was running and introduced her on stage in 2010 with Sarah Palin for the endorsement, and she got elected governor. And then after getting elected governor, she was elevated to the United Nations post, and, well, Henry McMaster took her spot. Henry McMaster was the lieutenant governor at the time. He had been the attorney general, became lieutenant governor, was elevated to governor. And he's been around for a very long time, and he's not a super innovative guy, and people are kind of exhausted by McMaster. He's been there for a while, and the third longest serving incumbent governor in the United States, to put it to you that way. And He is now trying to build a political dynasty, and people are kind of tired of it, and so they're not very excited about Yvette, Pamela Yvette. So she was not doing well in the polls until Donald Trump endorsed her. She elevated in the polls, but she's now been declining in the polls again as people are not exactly thrilled with her as a candidate because she's kind of riding McMaster's coattails. So Alan Wilson may get into a runoff. The fact that even after Trump's endorsed her, she's kind of declining is a big red flag there. But the other big tell here is Nancy Mace's career is at least paused. Nancy Mace is going to be out of Congress, and she is going to not win the governor's race in South Carolina. On a very serious note, I have met Nancy Mace a few times. I've always thought she's a fine person, but she's gone a little crazy. And in all seriousness, and people get offended with me for saying this, and I don't mean to offend you when I say this, but I'm actually worried about Nancy Mace's mental health. She is not quite right at this point. Something is wrong with Nancy Mace. And those in South Carolina know what I'm talking about, and this is a woman who probably needs some prayer. She kind of hitched her wagon in this campaign. She announced she took to the floor of the House and made all sorts of accusations against several men in South Carolina. She did so on the floor of the House so she couldn't be sued by them. In fact, one of them tried to sue her. His case got thrown out because of the speech and debate clause. But here's the problem, and my buddy Jim Garrity at National Review points this out. This is the Nancy Mace campaign website. She proposes a ban on genital mutilation. She proposes a Sharia law ban. She proposes a ban on transgendered women in women's bathrooms, a ban on foreign-born people in government. She's got a plan for senior citizens, and she's allegedly leading in the race, which is not so. How many people in South Carolina? Now, listen, you got to separate the paper online from the people who live in the real world. How many people in South Carolina are really worked up about genital mutilation and Sharia law? How many people do you actually think are concerned about those things? This reminds me, and again, I have worked to not say I have a friend of mine running for an elected position, and I have worked to not say that I'm supporting the guy he's running against, who is a longtime friend. And I've tried not to say anything critical because he's a dear friend of mine. And I genuinely like the guy, even as I'm supporting his opponent, who I have known for a much longer time and has been a mentor of mine and all. But I got a friend running for lieutenant governor in Georgia, and his name is Greg Dolezal. And I'm supporting John Kennedy. They're both fine men. I don't have a critical word to say about Greg, although I think he didn't pick the best political team for his race. He hired Mike Collins's guy, and that guy has caused scandal for both of them. But Greg ran an ad, and I'm trying to pull it up. And let me describe the ad for you, because I saw it and thought this may be the most hyper online nonsensical ad I have seen. And I don't know what they paid for it. It looked like it was AI or some such. But it's essentially an ad about Sharia law. And when I see candidates, because Nancy Mace has done the same thing, and when I see candidates running ads like that about, for example, Sharia laws, the takeover of Sharia in the state of Georgia, I'm like, this is the most hyper online thing I think I've seen. This is not what people in the real world are really concerned about. Now, if you're hyper into Fox News or Newsmax, if you're hyper on the internet, you may be concerned about Sharia law, but there's far more concern about data centers in the state of Georgia than there is about the Islamic takeover of the state of Georgia. There's far more concern about jobs and the economy. And Nancy Mace in South Carolina defined herself by two issues, the Sharia law ban and transgender athletes. And she, no, listen, Republicans in South Carolina are in uniform, unanimous agreement about trans sports. So the fact that she decided to hitch her wagon to that issue was kind of telling to me that she's just grappling for, these are the things that play well online. These are the things that play well for Fox News voters. This is how to distinguish myself. But the problem is you're distinguishing yourself for maybe an online fundraising racket, but you're not actually distinguishing yourself for voters, because voters are far more concerned about jobs, crime, education, and the economy than they are the uptick on Sharia law and stuff like that. It just, it was nonsensical to me to see that sort of stuff. So in Georgia, Dozol does this, and it's you see these women in burqas approach. There's not a lot of, you see a guy with a happy Easter. This is guy with a happy, is baking a happy Easter cake, and a man dressed almost as a jihadi ninja comes in and slices open the cake, and on it goes. And it's like, no one in the real world actually cares about that particular issue. And so when you're picking these fringy internet issues, it tells me you've hired people around you, or you yourself are way too online and you're not able to connect to the voters. And in South Carolina, Nancy Mace is not going to make it even into the top three candidates, probably not the top four candidates, in large part because she is completely detached from the issues of the voters. And I worry about my buddy Greg, that when you're running these Sharia law ads in Georgia, like you're disconnected from where voters actually are. And it's kind of telling to me that we have this now brain rot among the political consultant class nationwide, where they're picking fringy issues because they're what's talked about on Twitter. But no one is sitting around their kitchen table in South Carolina or Georgia right now really fretting about the jihadis taking over the government. They're fretting about the cost of living. They're fretting about the cost of gas. They're fretting about their kids' education. They're fretting about their jobs, and they're fretting about crime. And if you're not talking about those issues, you're not talking where the voters are. You're talking where the hyper-online people are. And the hyper-online people are probably not voting in your state. So Nancy Mace will end her political career today in South Carolina because she chose to focus on the hyper online and sensational and not on the topics that matter. Alan Wilson will hopefully get into a runoff and win because he's a very good candidate. It would be a great governor in South Carolina. And the president, I'm afraid, was taken advantage of in the endorsement there. And then that leaves us to the Democrats in Maine, where the former political director for Graham Plattner has penned a piece in the Washington Post saying what she knows, and the Maine Democrats are going to take the party off the cliff today. Genevieve McDonald was the political director for Graham Plattner. Let me read you part of what she wrote in the Washington Post. Quote, "Over the past 8 months, women have come to me with their own disturbing stories about Plattner. Last week, revelations about his physical mistreatment of women erupted in the New York Times. I had never met or spoken with Lindsay Feifeld, who spoke to the Times, but I knew about her experience while dating him. Yet many Democrats seem unconcerned. On CNN, Senator Sanders offered a dismissive response, saying, 'Is he a saint? I guess not. I don't know too many saints here.' His comments reflect one of the deepest problems in American politics today. We have learned to excuse what we should condemn. I want better for my daughters and for the people of Maine. Democrats are being sold a narrative that Plattner is the only choice for the race against Susan Collins. Maine voters don't have to accept that. There are two other candidates on Tuesday's ballot. We will see how those two other candidates do today. The odds are they lose. The co-opting of the Democratic Party by the Democratic Socialists of America continues unabated, and here's the problem for the Democratic Socialists of America. When Graham Plattner loses to Susan Collins in November, assuming he makes it that far, there will be hell to pay for the DSA vetting these candidates. It's not just Plattner. In Nebraska, the same group that found Plattner found Dan Osborne to run as an independent instead of a Democrat, and his campaign is imploding there as well. The Democrats shut all the Democrats out of the race and said, we're going to go with this independent candidate found by the Democratic Socialists of America, and it's backfiring in multiple states across different socioeconomic and demographic grounds. And the Democrats at some point are going to have to say, you know, we're tired of Bernie Sanders trying to get the DSA to take over the Democratic Party. And that will start a fight that they don't want to have.
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1: For those of you listening out in Lubbock, Texas on 92.3 The Hub, well, your local judge out there, Ken Curry of the 99th District, has just killed college sports, and you should know that Judge Curry is the one responsible for it. Unless on appeal, the Texas Court of Appeals saves college sports from the judge and from Brandon Shoresby. So Brandon Shoresby is a quarterback for Texas Tech. He was booted from the game because it turns out he had been betting in college sports, including making bets on his own football team. At the time, he was in Indiana. And so he's been booted. He found this judge in Lubbock County, Judge Ken Curry. And Ken Curry has decided that it would be cruel and unusual punishment to stop Brandon Shoresby from playing college football and ordered that he be placed back on the team. And that's right. So Brandon Shoresby is a gambling addict. Now, the only reason he claimed gambling addiction is because the feds got wind of him betting on his own team in college sports. And then he's like, I'm going to rehab. I'm a gambling addict. And now says it would be just unconscionable to deprive him of the ability to be a quarterback for Texas Tech. The Big 12 will be meeting later this week to figure out how to deal with this issue. This will kill college sports if this decision stands. Now, I got to tell you about Eden Pure, because you can get three of their Thunderstorms for less than $200, save $200 rather, at EdenPureDeals.com. 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
1: Greetings and welcome. It is Eric Erickson here across the United States. Text the word Eric, E-R-I-C-K, to 33777. You can get the live stream, the show notes, the podcast, everything you need. 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I'll send you not just the list of people I'm voting for, but actually a picture you can print out to take with you into the polls to help you. Back in... In my head, none of you remember it, probably not my team as well. But in my head, I am fixated on a monologue that I gave in January of the year of our Lord, 2020. I want to say it was sometime around January 10th, 11th, somewhere like that of 2020. I'm fixated on this monologue in my head. Because in that monologue, I said that one of the most amazing things for Donald Trump and one of the great benefits to Donald Trump is the way the news cycle works, that every day he can tweet something at the time on Twitter and he can completely change the news cycle. So every day, it was one of the fun things about this show, that every single day the news story changed, and I could start the show at noon, and everything I had prepped for the show by 11:55 a.m. was out the window because Donald Trump had tweeted something, and it set the world on fire, turned everything upside down, and it just made it

0: fun to do a show because you'd get into the show at 12:05 and everything would be different from the morning you woke up because of Donald Trump's ability to control and shape the news cycle in ways that benefited him. When the media started focusing too much on one thing, then suddenly the next thing happened. Well, I said that, and the next week, word came about a virus beginning to spread in China that someone had showed up in the United States with it. And for the next 6 months, every single day, you started and talked about COVID to a degree. Donald Trump had benefited from being able to change the news cycle constantly, and then the news cycle was stuck, and it was stuck on a topic that wasn't necessarily helpful to him. Fast forward to the year of our Lord, 2026. On February 28th, 2026, the President of the United States authorized a bombing campaign in Iran to destabilize Iran. On February 28th, war began with the Iranians. And by the end of March, things were winding down. We're now 101 days into a supposed ceasefire that's not a ceasefire. And every single day, the president is stuck in this news cycle. It's very much like COVID. It was not a favorable news cycle for the president when COVID hit. This is not a favorable news cycle to the president of the United States, because every day this goes on, it looks more and more like a quagmire for the president of the United States. He's stuck. You know, I guess I shouldn't. There's a Burt Rabbit, the Song of the South. You learn about the child made of tar, but apparently a lot of people have racial connotations for this for this object now, and so I avoided using that word this morning, but it essentially the story holds true that the president has started picking a fight and is just bogged down, and is like a call instead of saying tar, maybe glue, a glue baby. The president keeps hitting this thing, and he gets stuck in it. It's bogged him down. He can't get out of it. Quicksand, a sand pit, something. The president is stuck in a quagmire with Iran, and every time he struggles, it makes it even worse for him. The cycle of the news does not change, and I wonder if it might just help the president to let Israel go on in there and finish the job. In all seriousness, just let Israel go in and start blowing things up. We don't have to do anything. We don't have to do a single thing. Now, you should know there is word out that there are ships sailing through the Strait of Hormuz. No, they're not out there rowing, people. They're sailing through the Strait of Hormuz. In fact, I will tell you, I'm pulling up CNBC right now to look. Oil prices are down. Brent is down to $90 a barrel. West Texas crude is down to $86.60. Both of them are down 4%, by the way. Why? Because shipping traffic through the Strait of Hormuz is increasing. The U.S. Energy Secretary, Chris Wright, says that ship traffic is rising very meaningfully. Now, people actually don't care that much about what the Secretary of Energy says, because they believe the Secretary of Energy is just someone who's going to say whatever the party line is for the president. What they really care about is Javier Blas, who might be the most influential energy journalist in the world, and he pays attention to these sorts of cycles. He is the energy columnist for Bloomberg, and almost every major energy person out there says he is the influential person. And he notes that Chris Wright says traffic is flowing very meaningfully, but where the tell is, I found this tweet from him this morning. Significant amounts of Middle Eastern oil is leaving the Persian Gulf via tanker, via the Strait of Hormuz, in addition to bypass pipelines. The telltale is the decline over the last few weeks of onshore crude inventories. Additionally, there are all sorts of ships that show up on the other side of the Strait of Hormuz in the Gulf of Oman that were not otherwise on radar, so ships are turning off their transponders. They're going dark. The U.S. Navy is escorting them out of the Strait of Hormuz, and they're carrying oil. The United Arab Emirates has awarded a tender of 14 million barrels of crude, and it's planning a second tender. The sales are a further indication that significant volumes of crude oil are actually exiting the Strait of Hormuz in small vessels going dark by turning their beacons off until they're in the Gulf of Oman. As a result, oil prices are beginning to come down, and Iran is furious. Iran has fired a number of drones at vessels. Most of the vessels now are moving further south. They're going towards Oman, away from the deeper water that's closer to Iran. They're being escorted by the U.S. Navy. They're getting out, and that's helping. Which means Iran is trying to do something, because the only oil that's not getting out is Iranian oil. And the president is having trouble. On Sunday, the president lashed out, according to the New York Times, at Netanyahu, telling the Financial Times the Israeli leader won't have any choice but to accept the U.S. negotiated deal with Iran. I call all the shots, he said. Early Monday, Mr. Trump was still trying to rein in Mr. Netanyahu, writing on social media, Israel and Iran must immediately stop shooting. 100 days after starting the U.S.-Israeli war on Iran on February 28th, Mr. Trump is grappling with his own version of the sort of Middle East military quagmire that beset his predecessors and which he promised to avoid. He won a tactical reprieve on Monday when Iran and Israel both said they'd hold their fire, but the fundamental deadlock remains. Iran hawks in Washington warned the president faces a strategic defeat, and polls show broad disapproval. But wait, there is more. The problem, it seems, from an analytical standpoint here, is that both sides believe they have won. This to New York Times. For weeks, the parameters of a preliminary agreement to end the war between the United States and Iran how to devise a deal each side can claim a win. Washington and Tehran, both neither fully victorious nor completely defeated, badly won deal, but they also need something they can present as favorable to the hawks and hardliners back home. Adding to this fundamental dispute are the peculiarities of the two countries' leaders. One of them is in hiding and slow to sign off on any proposal. The other is so unpredictable, his own envoy struggled to negotiate on his behalf. Unsuccessful efforts at devising this alchemy of wording have mired the two sides in a state of neither war nor peace. They've left the global economy in limbo as both sides continue the blockades of the vital Strait of Hormuz. The longer the uncertainty persists, mediators warn, the higher the risk of the whole peace deal collapsing. Now, there is some good news for the United States, and this is very impressive. This is the first time this has ever happened. A U.S. Army Apache helicopter gunship went down off the coast of Oman, patrolling regional waters. The crew members have been rescued safely by drone. By drone. It's the first time anything like this has happened. There was a malfunction on the helicopter. It was not a shoot down. The Apache helicopter gunship had mechanical problems, and the crew was rescued in the water by an unmanned drone. Something like this has never happened before. A testament to American strength and innovation. But that strength and innovation is beginning to have real problems when it comes to actually dealing with Iran itself. Oil prices are going down. So does the president really care? Here's the problem. Iran is not contained. They're agitated. And Israel continues to have a real impact shutting down Hezbollah, which is the last proxy group standing for Iran, which means the Iranians wish to do something. And in doing something, they're probably going to lash out at the United States. The other issue here is that the Emiratis and the Saudis are increasingly very angry with the president. Remember, the United Arab Emirates decided to walk away from OPEC. They wanted a greater security arrangement with the United States, and in doing so, to show their fidelity to the United States, they decided to walk away from OPEC and withdraw from OPEC. Here's the problem, though. The problem is that the Emirates now want the president to respond to Iran. They are deeply agitated. By the way, there is breaking news happening. The White House is now saying that actually the Iranians did shoot down that Apache helicopter. That's happening right now. The original report was mechanical function. The president on social media has just tweeted that there has to be an American response because it was the Iranians who shot down the helicopter. It was not, as first reported, a mechanical malfunction. So the president of the United States of America is saying that there must be action to deal with the Iranians. This is just hitting social media. In fact, as I'm watching, I've got CNBC on, and they just broke in and said the president is saying that this was not a mechanical malfunction. This was the Iranian aggressive action against the United States taking out of the Apache helicopter, and he wants action. This is his tweet. I have just been informed by our great military that last night the Iranians shot down one of our highly sophisticated Apache helicopters while patrolling over the Strait of Hormuz. There were two pilots involved. Both are safe and uninjured. Nevertheless, the United States must, of necessity, respond to this attack. Thank you for your attention to this matter, President Donald J. Trump. This is just happening. In the last 3 minutes, the president put this up on social media. That the what was reported at first is a mechanical problem for an Apache helicopter crash landing in the Strait of Hormuz is actually the Iranians shooting it down, and the president is saying there will be military action to deal with this. The pilots are safe and uninjured and were rescued by a drone. This is happening right now as I'm talking to you. 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And that just happened. Now, before we go to commercial break, I got to tell you about Swiss America. 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You sign up with Swiss America. You will all get all of their news and views. You'll get their breaking news. They'll keep you informed to make your own investment decisions. And you can buy personal from them. I've got gold coins from them. My kids are already trying to steal from me. I promise I'll get them up on Instagram. 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
6: Following the creation of the Coeur d'Alene Reservation in the 1870s, the Mission slowly faded from prominence. By the early 1900s, the Mission had fallen into disrepair. In the 1920s, the Diocese of Boise helped lead restoration efforts that preserved the Mission for future generations. The Mission remains both a historic landmark and a sacred place for many tribal members today. Every August, members of the Coeur d'Alene tribe still gather at the Mission during the Feast of Assumption, where Catholic traditions and tribal beliefs continue to come together. Nearly 175 years later, the old Mission still stands, not only as Idaho's oldest building, but as a reminder of the people who built it, protected it, and continue to carry its story.
5: Hear more about the Cataldo Mission during another KXLY Brands America 250 moment, brought to you by Fred's Appliance.

0: may not tell you what you want to hear, but he tells you what you need to hear. 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
1: Ladies and gentlemen, welcome. It is Eric Erickson here. 877-973-7425. Should you wish to be on the program, I would be happy to have you. What is this? Oh, yeah. Sorry. Y'all, I'm a little discombobulated because we went into break and I pushed the mute button on my microphone so y'all couldn't hear me talking to my kid. And then it turns out I pushed the wrong mute button on the microphone so y'all could hear me talking to my kid. And now I'm all discombobulated. Thankfully, she brought me coffee and donuts because my caffeine was broken this morning, as sometimes happens. Now, I should tell you this hour is brought to you by Van Allen Golf. And if you want a great Father's Day present for someone, you should get them one of their putters. Go to vanallengolf.com or text golf to 33777. There is some economic news you need to be concerned about. A lot of economists probing the job market numbers. The numbers have looked good, except full-time employment fell 79,000 jobs in May. Remember, the jobs number in May beat expectations, but when you actually break it out and look at who's working and how they're working, it's been an increase in people picking up multiple jobs. That's actually a sign of weakness. Full-time employment is now below the level seen in March-June of 2023. As a percentage of total employment, the metric is down to 82.4%, in line with the 2020 pandemic low. By contrast, the 2022 peak and pre-financial crisis peak was 83.8% and 83.2%. The labor market is weaker than the headline number suggests because more people are working multiple jobs to account for full-time work, as opposed to actually working full-time jobs. Now, it's still 80% of the population is working a single full-time job. But you've got a significant population in the country that is working multiple jobs to make ends meet, and that number grew in May. And people are pointing to this and saying this is a fundamental weakness in jobs. Now, concurrent to all of this, oil prices this morning were down 4% across the board. When I was talking about it in the last hour, that was before the president tweeted saying the United States must respond, and suddenly they're going back up. Now, they're still down for the day, about 2%, but they're starting to oil prices shift again towards going up. So the president now saying that we must respond to Iran for shooting down the Apache helicopter. The markets are now tanking. The NASDAQ is down 876 points, S&P down 149 points, and the Dow down 483 points. So markets are taking and processing all of that data. Now, I need to tell you about American Financial. 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
5: From ABC News, I'm Dave Packer. Primaries Tuesday in Maine, South Carolina, Nevada, and North Dakota. In the closely watched Maine Democratic Senate primary, ABC News projecting Graham Plattner will move on to face Republican Susan Collins in November. Plattner faced questions after the New York Times reported several former girlfriends described what they called unsettling behavior. Tuesday night, Plattner telling supporters,
6: "If you believe, as I do, that we can change our politics and change our country, then you must also believe that people can change."
5: In South Carolina, ABC News projects Lieutenant Governor Pamela Evett, backed by President Trump, and State Attorney General Alan Wilson will advance to a runoff in the Republican gubernatorial primary. And more than a week after the primary in California, ABC News can finally project Republican Steve Hilton will face Democrat Javier Becerra in the race for governor. A new escalation in the Middle East Tuesday, the United States launching retaliatory strikes against Iran after the downing of a U.S. helicopter near the Strait of Hormuz hit by an Iranian drone near the coast of Oman. President Trump speaking on the phone with ABC's Jonathan Curl.
7: The president made it clear to me that these U.S. strikes on Iran are specifically in response to Iran's downing of that Apache helicopter. He brought up the peace deal that he is trying to negotiate with the Iranians. It seemed clear to me that even as he was ordering U.S. attacks on Iran, he still believes he can get a peace deal with the Iranians.
5: And we're now hearing from a U.S. official that Iran launched multiple missiles and drones following those U.S. retaliatory strikes, but nearly all of them were intercepted. In Barcelona Tuesday, Pope Leo delivering a message of hope and unity to an estimated crowd of 40,000 at the Olympic Stadium. Wednesday, the pontiff will celebrate Mass at Barcelona's famed Sagrada Familia Basilica. You're listening to ABC News.
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5: Destruction across the Midwest following a powerful storm system. ABC meteorologist Jeff Smith tells us what happened.
10: Devastating scenes outside Louisville, Kentucky after a storm dumped more than a half a foot of rain. The water's powerful enough to lift cars and carry propane tanks away. Outside Saginaw, Michigan, a reported tornado damaging as many as 40 homes. Winds gusting over 110 miles an hour in parts of Kansas. And buildings at Kansas State University losing power.
5: Microsoft co-founder Bill Gates will face questions on Wednesday about his relationship with disgraced financier Jeffrey Epstein in one of the most high-profile interviews conducted by the House Oversight Committee since it began its investigations into the notorious sex offender.
11: Gates has called his relationship with Epstein a mistake and has denied ever witnessing or participating in any crimes, though his association with the sex offender has roiled his nonprofit and reshaped the public perception of the tech billionaire who was once the world's richest man. Gates reportedly apologized to the staff of his nonprofit earlier this year and acknowledged that he had affairs with two women who Epstein later discovered. A spokesperson for Gates had said that Epstein, quote, tried unsuccessfully to leverage a past relationship to threaten Gates. Peter Haralambos, ABC News.
5: 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Dave Packer, ABC News.
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0: It is Eric Erickson here across the United States. That's my real name, not a stage name. And the phone number is 877-973-7425. Should you wish to be on the program, reiterating the breaking news at this moment, the President of the United States announces that the Apache helicopter that went down in the Persian Gulf overnight, the crew was rescued, by the way.
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0: And OpenAI, when they talk about AI, you think everyone's going to be out of a job. The computers are going to enslave us. And it's scary scenarios. And then you have the left, led by the communist Chinese, running through environmentalist front groups, trying to scare Americans about AI and data centers. I want to say again, as I always do, there are concerns about data centers. Noise is a concern. They are largely fixing that problem, and your local government, by the way, has the power to regulate the AI data centers to make sure the hum of machines and fans and air conditioners is not bothering neighbors. You have the power to do that, and data centers can be built that are quiet. The other one is the scare scenario about water, that data centers are going to use more water than a small town or a large city uses. Golf courses use more water than data centers, and none of you are scared about the golf courses. And in fact, 98% of the water used at a golf course turns out to be recycled water. You know, the reason they have ponds and water hazards in golf courses, not just to steal balls from Eric Erickson, but also to provide the water to water the golf course. The golf courses use the lakes, lagoons, and ponds as reservoirs, so they're not stealing from the local government, and they're not stealing from underground reservoirs. They're recycling the water. 98-99% of the water is recycled water. Same with the data centers. The data centers have an initial uptake of water, and then it's put into a closed-loop system that recirculates to cool down. Now, older data centers didn't necessarily have this. The newer data centers do, and the newer data centers are much more efficient. And they're not causing your power to go up. Contrary to what you're being told, your power is not going up because of data centers. Your power is going up because Joe Biden sparked an inflation situation in this country and was at the same time forcing power companies to cut back their coal and natural gas. And so your power has gone up not because of data centers, but because of Joe Biden's policies. We're still feeling the effects of. And yet the communist Chinese propagandists through the environmental groups and the left-wing groups have scared a bunch of Americans that your power bills are going up because of data centers. They're consuming all of your water and your well's going to go dry. Back during fracking, the environmentalists, also funded by the communist propaganda outlets, were showing you nightmare scenarios of water coming out of sinks that was on fire. Now they're showing you water barely coming out of the sinks because they're filled up with silt, and they're not telling you that this is well water and there was a construction problem. It's not a data center problem. The propagandists are trying to scare us out of data centers because the Chinese need us to lose. The Chinese need the United States to fall behind because for every single computer operation that China makes, the United States makes 10. It's a 10-to-1 advantage for the United States right now. It's going down. But China can't compete with the United States, and the only way they can compete is to scare Americans into not building data centers, where our 10-to-1 computer advantage becomes a 1-to-1, becomes a deficit, and China reigns supreme. That's a fundamental issue at stake. Helping the communist Chinese and helping the environmentalists are the insane CEOs of AI companies who are convinced that the way to sell Americans on AI is to scare the mess out of them. Well, along comes Dina Powell McCormick. Now, I should pause and tell you, I'm a massive fan of Dina Powell McCormick. We've never met in person. She worked for the Bush administration. She's just a phenomenal genius when it came to foreign policy issues. She now works for Meta, a great hire by Mark, and she's teaming up with Mike Rowe, and they are doing what Dina Powell McCormick is very famous for, which is talking plain English common sense to Americans to make them understand issues. Let me read you some of this from the Wall Street Journal. Americans have been told a fable about our economic future. Construction and manufacturing were giving way to a digital economy based on knowledge alone. Skilled labor was outdated. Shop class was defunded. Four-year degrees were idolized. Blue-collar job losses and brittle supply chains were the price of progress. That myth assumed that high-tech and the trades were alternatives, even rivals. In fact, they were interdependent. For 250 years, America has claimed the lion's share of the world's greatest inventions. But it was generations of American workers who strung the telegraph wire, laid the railroad tracks, and built the interstate highways and buried the fiber. They shared in the prosperity that resulted. The artificial intelligence revolution shows that America's technological progress and skilled workforce are still inseparable. To maintain our technological edge, we need to build infrastructure at scale and with great speed. This requires better pathways into high-paying trades for Americans hungry for opportunity. The skilled trades in Silicon Valley need each other, and America's future needs them both. That's why Meta and our partners, including the Associated Builders and Contractors and the National Urban League, are announcing the launch of America's Workforce Academy, the largest private sector commitment to skilled trades in American history, beginning with a $115 million commitment in the first year and committing millions of dollars over time. The American Workforce Academy will reject the failed approach that asks workers to pay for their own training and hope to be rewarded with a job. The men and women who enroll will be paid for their time. Parents won't be blocked from learning tomorrow's skills because they need to put food on the table today. Courses will take weeks and leave graduates with industry standard certifications in high demand fields such as electrical work, mechanical systems, and plumbing. Every graduate will be guaranteed a job on a Meta Partners construction site. The American Workforce Academy, we believe, is the start of a revolution our economy needs. Now, Mike Rowe is partnering with this and the Mike Rowe Works Foundation. They've spent years sounding the alarm about the need for more plumbers, the need for more welders, the need for more electricians. We got to have people who understand fiber and can lay it. I did a story a while back about Ford, and the CEO of Ford was lamenting the lack of skilled mechanics who could make mid-six figures. And what a number of people pointed out to me is that if you want to become one of these mechanics for Ford that makes this massive amount of money, you got to buy your own tools, you got to pay your own way through the classes, you got to hope to get a job, and you got to do certain things, and you wind up making very little money for a number of years. And if you can stick with it, provide for your family and not starve to death, then one day you can make a lot of money. And I was very critical that Ford CEO wants all these people to come in and be these mechanics for Ford, and yet they don't want to pay these people money. You got to go get the training. You got to buy your own tools. You got to do all this other stuff because that's the way it's always been done. And that is the thing you hear over and over, because we've always done it this way. So along comes Mike Rowe and Meta and says, you know what? Why don't we actually pay these people to get the training? Instead of making them pay for it, we'll pay them to get the training, and then they'll make good jobs. And long term, we need these people. It's a great investment. It makes sense to me, and good for them for thinking about doing it a different way. Now, they were on Fox News.
5: Meta, we really believe that every American deserves to be part of this economic transformation that we're seeing. But the pathway has been difficult. There's so many open jobs. We can't create the infrastructure that we need if we don't have the electricians, the fiber technicians, the electricians. And so we have created something called America's Workforce Academy, a program that provides paid training, a credential, and a guaranteed job at a Meta work site. The reason we are so excited about this is there's been a gap for people who are Uber drivers, waitresses, I waitressed to pay for college, grocery store clerks. They live paycheck to paycheck. It's really hard to take time off, not paid, to not make the paycheck that week in order to get training, and then not be sure you're going to get a job. We think that this program addresses those issues with a five-week fast-track program and a job at the end of it. And it's part of our belief that we shouldn't leave people behind right now.
6: Of course.
5: That the future really is for everyone.
6: And these are high-paying jobs, we should point out.
5: Very high-paying jobs, yeah. And this is the thing that Mike has taught us all for over 18 years. These are $80,000, $100,000 jobs with upside, and they're needed. Yeah. We need 500,000 new electricians in the next 2 years in America.
6: You said that
0: 500,000 are needed in the next couple of years. Side note on this, I've had a good relationship with Meta over the years. Meta gets stigmatized by a lot of people. I think Instagram is the best social media app. I don't use TikTok. I don't like Twitter, even though I'm on it. I don't really use Threads. Sorry, Zuckerberg, but I do love Instagram. Instagram is my favorite social media site. I just find it so interesting that the CEO billionaire of the company, who is happily married with kids, whose wife is a successful doctor, they're like the most normal people in technology. And you've got the Sam Altmans out there and the Dario Amodis of the world out there trying to doom and gloom people. And the guy with a wife and kids, who otherwise, despite his enormous wealth and owning half an island and whatnot, lives a rather ordinary existence and wants to go to UFC fights. Like the guys is the one out there saying, you know what, we can probably sell a vision to America that's not destructive, but is actually pro-America. This, by the way, is also the technology company that doesn't do business in China. There is actually one American technology company that is proud to be American and actually operates as American and doesn't want to sell data with dirty communist Chinese people who are trying to sabotage AI in the United States. And I find that very refreshing. And the fact that at a time you've got a massive organized campaign, and it is an op, that is scaring Americans about AI, amplifying your legitimate concerns with illegitimate concerns and muddying the water so much you can't tell the difference between the two, along comes a company that says, you know what, why don't we actually show Americans they're going to benefit from this revolution, just like the Industrial Revolution. Can you imagine if the communist Chinese were around at the start of the Industrial Revolution, we would probably have a bunch of people still convinced we need to be in horse and buggies because it was good for the planet as opposed to in our cars today. So kudos to Meta and to Mike Rowe for recognizing there is a way to show Americans they're going to benefit from what's happening, not just with a lot of jobs created, but frankly with the power to power tomorrow and to beat the communist Chinese, who are very much in this to scare you out of the future.
7: 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Those who disagree with him, also listen to see what he's going to say next. It's the Eric Erickson Show.
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1: Greetings, conversationalists. It is Eric Erickson here, 877-973-7425. Should you wish to be on the program today, I would be very happy to have you. Can we talk about the Knicks last night? Now, if you're a longtime listener of the program, I am not in any way, shape, or form a basketball fan. It's never been my sport. Don't particularly care for it and never watch it. If I was given the choice between soccer and basketball, I would watch soccer. Just not my thing. And the NBA is just slowly degrading. Now, I do love March Madness in college basketball, but the NBA is just, I mean, they don't want to play in their own game, so why should I watch it? But, of course, it's become a political thing because the president went to the game last night. This is Hakeem Jeffries wearing his Knicks cap at his press conference.
2: You're a big Knicks fan, obviously. President Trump is going to the game tonight. Your reaction to that?
3: So I've had a few things to say about Donald Trump going to the Knicks game. And, you know, at this point, it's game day. And I think Knicks fans just want to enjoy game three, the first home game that we've had in 27 years. But it also is not clear to me that Donald Trump is a big Knicks fan.
1: And he goes on from there. There's just one problem. Adam Silver is the commissioner of the NBA, and this is him last night.
4: And I'll also say about President Trump, you know, I've been with the league for a long time. I ran NBA Entertainment years ago. He did an I Love Kids game spot with us. He was a fixture at NBA at Madison Square Garden. You guys remember, all of you, when you played here, not Draymond, but back in the old days, he had courtside seats. He was here all the time. He was at drafts. So he's a genuine Knicks fan.
1: Yes, the guy who is the commissioner of the NBA points out that for years, Donald Trump has been going to Knicks games sitting courtside. I couldn't care less, but the stupid politicization of everything. The president is a Knicks fan. He's been a Knicks fan since the 70s. He's been seen at games courtside since the 70s. To say, I don't know that he's a fan. Must we politicize everything? Just let it be a basketball game. 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
1: Hello, my friends. Welcome. It is Eric Erickson here. 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If you text ERIC to 33777, you should follow me on Instagram. Yeah, I'm growing Instagram and YouTube. You should be following me on YouTube. We put up extra stuff. I want you to know that during commercial break, someone showed up at my office with equipment. Because many of you have asked that I start doing recipes again. We got the recipe list. But you want the videos. Everybody does cooking videos, not you, Erickson. Why aren't you doing videos? So I bought equipment. I will film my cinnamon roll recipe. That's right. You heard me. I will put it on video for you. So many people want my cinnamon roll recipe. It's become famous. So I'll do it for you. My cinnamon roll recipe. So just bear with me. I'll figure it out. I'll get it done. And you'll be able to follow me on YouTube at EW Erickson or Instagram at EW Erickson. You'll know when I have filmed it. We must move on. Speaking of film and iPhones and all that stuff, I got to be honest with you. So I am a snob of certain things, not everything. I'd prefer a dive bar to a fancy restaurant. But I got a buddy of mine, Ben. Ben has a bajillion followers on social media, and he does cooking videos, and he does a really good job of cooking videos. And he's like, you should start doing this on your iPhone. You just use your iPhone. And I'm like, I'm kind of like a film snob. Like, I want a good camera. And the iPhone is a great camera, don't get me wrong, but I have in my head what I want to do and the focal length and the blur and the bokeh and all of that stuff. And so I finally bought this.

0: stuff, and it's way more complicated than it should be because he's right. I could use the iPhone, but this is just my personality, and this is the way I work. And I gotta do it the right way. But it's the iPhone that is mesmerizing. I have in my hand my iPhone, and I want you people to know, I'm an Apple snob, so I have my iPhone right here. To play the videos, I have my iPad Pro here. I have three studio displays. I have a Mac Studio here in the other room. I have my Mac Mini at home. I have my Mac laptop and my other iPad. I have my Apple Watch on. I am in the cult. I even have my AirPods right here on the desk. I am in the cult. When I go to New York City, I walk around the Apple Cube seven times praying to Steve Jobs. I am that far into the cult. Steve Jobs, Akbar. I am totally in the Apple tank. I don't care that they're a bunch of progressives. I don't care. It all works. It all works together. Everything syncs together. Everything just works. It plays well together. It works perfectly. And I want to be in the Apple universe. I even have my Apple TV is playing right now in here. I got an Apple TV in all the rooms in my office connected to TVs, and I love it. I love Apple. When I was a kid, I moved to Dubai. This, trust me, there's a method to my madness in this monologue. There is, trust me. When I was a kid, we moved to Dubai, and in first grade in 1981, they rolled in an Apple IIe. Maybe it was a 2C. And I saw a computer for the first time. In 1981, it was a cutting-edge school in the Middle East. By fourth grade, we were learning logo computer programming. We learned to type. Mavis Beacon typing. We learned to type. I can type faster than I can write. I'm about 200 words a minute typing. I can type really fast. Life types faster than me. But y'all, I've been typing, like required typing, since I was in fifth grade. In 1985, I have been typing that long. I type very fast. And by seventh grade, I was running the computer lab. That was my first job, was running the computer lab. And it was all Macs. And then we got the Macintosh. The Macintosh had come out. The 2GS, the Apple 2GS, still to this day, my favorite computer. I have sweet memories of playing on that computer. There was this music composition thing where you could put the notes in and pick the instruments, and I had this whole symphony played out. And no one's made a music composition app like that one that I had on the Apple 2GS in 1987, and it was fantastic, and I love the Apple 2GS. I love Apple. Now, I went to the school in the Middle East, and we were the only family, to my knowledge, we were the only family that did not have a computer in the house. We had an electric typewriter. Everybody else had computers. My friend James and my friend Kalyan, they both had Macs, like actual Apple Macintoshes. The others had some PCs. A lot of them had Apple IIe's. They got the Macintosh, and my mind was blown. And we moved back to the States. And I went from being the only kid in school without a computer to being the only kid in the whole school with a computer. My parents got me a PC, Windows 3.1 PC back in the day. It was a blazing 66 megahertz, super fast at the time. And I typed all my papers, and here's the funniest part. So we had to, I'll tell on myself all these years later, we had spelling, and you had to write the word five times. And I asked my teacher if I wanted to type everything because I had the computer. Can I type them? She says, absolutely. My computer, my teacher in my public school in Louisiana did not have a computer, and she did not know that there was this thing called Control C, Control V, Control V, Control V. So I could type out the word. Let's say the word of the day was, I don't know, pepper. And I could type P-E-P-P-E-R. I could highlight it, Control C, and then comma, Control V, and then Control V, Control V, Control V, and I was only typing it out once. And then the cut and paste. She had no idea. I mean, she didn't have a computer. Nobody had a computer. I had a computer. And then my friends, Elmer and Renee, they got a computer. And we were the kids with computers, and nobody else had computers. And I did computer programming, and I always wanted a Mac. When I got to college, I finally bought myself a Mac. Now, my parents bought the first one for me in, out of a Sears store. Yes, a Sears and Roebuck, a Performa Mac. And then I got a Mac. All the way back to Macs. And now everything in my house is Macs. And I was in line the first day for the iPhone. My wife to this day jokes that my buddy Clayton and I, we were in line for the iPhone up in Atlanta. We were in, I want to say we were in Lenox, maybe. I can't remember. No. Where were we? I can't remember. We were in one of the Apple stores. No, we were in Alpharetta somewhere. We must have been at North Point because Clayton lived in Alpharetta at the time. And we stood in line all day. I took off work and we stood in line. And my wife to this day jokes that one of us went as Chewbacca and the other is Princess Leia, standing in line to buy the first iPhone. I still got it. I love my iPhone. I love Apple. There is too much data now to dispute that the iPhone and the generation of devices that have come from the iPhone across the board, they're destroying our society. My buddy Tim Carney looks at this research. The diffusion of the iPhone explains 33 to 55% of the decline in the general fertility rate among women 15 to 44. There's a new study out. The new study essentially confirms that the iPhone amounts to birth control. It goes all the way back to the very first iPhone, and it looks at people who got the iPhone. The iPhone has caused people to become distracted. It has caused people to tune out the world around them. Let me read you from the study. The U.S. general fertility rate has fallen by 22% since 2007, a sustained decline not readily explained by economic conditions, contraceptive use, housing or childcare costs, or other commonly cited factors. We assess the potential role of a different shock, the diffusion of the smartphone. The U.S. rollout of the iPhone, the first modern smartphone, provides a natural experiment. From June 2007 through February 2011, the device was sold only on AT&T, allowing us to identify its effect from variation in AT&T's mobile broadband coverage, entropy balance, Poisson and synthetic difference in differences. Event studies imply the access to the iPhone reduced births by 4.5 to 8% at ages 15 to 19 and 3.2 to 6.6% at ages 20 to 24, with statistically significant but smaller declines among older cohorts. Placebo analysis applied to Verizon Sprint's 2011 coverage footprint are null. Taken together, these cohort effects imply that the diffusion of the iPhone deepened the decline in births among women under 30 while suppressing the rise in births among older women. Overall, the diffusion of the iPhone explains 33 to 52% of the decline in the general fertility rate among women 15 to 44. Now, why, again, and again, national survey evidence on time, use, and sexual behavior is consistent with the iPhone reducing in-person interactions, increasing pornography use, and reducing sexual frequency. And again, you got to remember, the iPhone was an Apple or AT&T exclusive from 2007 to 2011. So you look at people from 2007 to 2011 who had an iPhone, you compare them to the people at AT&T who didn't have an iPhone, and the people at Verizon and Sprint and the other cell phone carriers, and the people who had iPhones from 2007 to 2011, far less likely to have kids, far more likely to engage in pornography and things like that. The data is bearing out. But now, let me read you this from a college professor. Most of our students are functionally illiterate. This is not a joke. By functionally illiterate, I mean unable to read and comprehend adult novels by people like Barbara Kingsolver, Colson Whitehead, and Richard Powers. I picked those three authors because they are all recent Pulitzer Prize winners and objective standard of a serious adult novel. Furthermore, I've read them all and can testify they're brilliant, captivating writers. We're not talking about Finnegan's Wake here, but at the same time, they're not YA, Romance to See, or Harry Potter either. I'm not saying our students just prefer genre books or graphic novels or whatever. No, our average graduate literally could not read a serious adult novel cover to cover and understand what they read. They just couldn't do it. They don't have the desire to try, the vocabulary to grasp what they read, and most certainly not the attention span to finish. For them to sit down and try to read a book like The Overstory might as well be me attempting an Ironman triathlon, more suffering with zero chance of success. They can't sit in a seat for 50 minutes. Students routinely get up during a 50-minute class, sometimes just 15 minutes in and leave the classroom. I'm supposed to believe that they suddenly urgently need the toilet. The reality is they're going to look at their phones. They know I'll call them out on it in class, so instead they walk out. I've even told them to plan ahead and pee before class, like you tell a small child before a road trip, to no effect. They can't make it an hour without getting their phone fix. You have an economic study out that shows that people with iPhones during the period they were an AT&T exclusive had less kids statistically than people who didn't have iPhones as the smartphone market was just rolling out. And now, by the way, it's across the board, Android and iPhone, it all tracks. Likewise, you have an increasing number of professors saying that their kids in their classes are so distracted by their phones and so addicted to their devices that they can't make it through a class without stepping out to look at their phone, and they lack the attention span to be able to make it through a novel. I find my phone remarkable. I stood in line for the first one. But I'm telling you, we all have a problem. I've got a problem. I have a hard time without looking at my phone. I would like to leave it behind. But then my wife is like, well, you, and see, here I am. I'm blaming somebody else. Well, what happens if something happens to the kids and they got a call? We, all of us, for the most part, have a problem. You know what I think would be a killer product for Apple? And I'm deadly serious here. Do you know what I think would be a killer product for Apple? A flip phone that only allows you to listen to music and take phone calls and text. No apps. Listen to music. Do texting. Maybe have your calendar. Otherwise, it's like a flip phone. So you can't get apps. You can't search the web. You can't doom scroll Instagram. None of that. And I bet it would be a killer product. I really do. More and more parents are realizing that we have made a big mistake with technology. We've made a big mistake with technology. And we might need to correct from the way we have gone in society. I love my phone. I love technology. But the data has become impossible to ignore that screens in our households, not desktop computers and laptops, but the screen from the smartphone is destroying our society. And we should probably rethink and overcorrect in the opposite direction. Now, I say no desktops and laptops. There's no correlation to laptops and desktops reducing people to being mind-numbed automatons without attention spans. 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
0: 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In fact, just to give you an idea of what the Filter Project does, they've identified 2,731 families in Kipsongo, Kenya, without reliable clean water. 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
1: Hello, my friends. It is Eric Erickson here around the country. I'm glad to have you with me. And boy, wait until we get into the grand divides in the next hour, because there is some new data. But do you all drink raw milk? I don't drink raw milk. Louis Pasteur, I think, was a genius. Let me just say, I don't care whether you drink raw milk or not. It's not my thing. I would rather pasteurize milk. I'm not a regular milk drinker either, except in like cereal, coffee, and things like that. I don't actually think that raw milk is better for you. Your mileage may vary on that. That's fine. A lot of people find stuff on the internet. They're skeptical of the experts. A lot of it for good cause, and they become raw milk drinkers. What I find bizarre, though, are the number of food Nazis in America who are intent on punishing you for drinking raw milk or punishing the people who provide you the raw milk. And there is a massive expose out there in the liberal press today about some guy who's an advocate for raw milk. He's a farmer and a dairyman, and they're trying to put the man out of business and get him punished. Who cares? It should be your choice. I'm not an advocate of raw milk. I don't think it actually is good for you. I think Louis Pasteur and pasteurization were brilliant for the world, saving a lot of lives. But if you want to do it, have at it. I really don't care. Right, some people really do believe that there's a benefit to it. Have at it. What infuriates me are the food Nazis who believe that you should be punished for letting your kids drink it, or you should be punished for drinking it, or someone should be punished for providing it to a... Let's let the free marketplace of ideas reign supreme in this. Good gracious, people. 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
6: From ABC News, I'm Dave Packer. U.S. Central Command launched retaliatory strikes on Iran following the downing of an Apache helicopter near the Strait of Hormuz, calling the move self-defense strikes. The move could put peace negotiations with Iran at risk. ABC's Martha Raddatz has more from Jerusalem.
7: The president had claimed a deal was imminent.
8: We could have at least an idea by 1 or 2 days from now, but I think it's going well.
7: But Iranian Foreign Minister Abbas Araghchi, defiant, appearing to reference the helicopter attack, saying foreign forces in proximity to our territory are at constant risk, adding Iran prefers the language of diplomacy. However, we know how to speak other languages, too.
9: And a U.S. official now confirming that Iran fired multiple missiles and drones, which were intercepted by U.S. air defense systems. A 19-year-old Texas track star teen has been sentenced to 35 years for the murder of another athlete from a neighboring school. After deliberating for less than 3 hours, a jury found 19-year-old Carmelo Anthony guilty of murder in the stabbing death of 17-year-old Austin Metcalf, an athlete from a track team nearby. Collin County District Attorney Greg Wills.
10: This verdict sends a clear message. Violence like this won't be tolerated in our Collin County community, and we remain committed to protecting our schools and standing with victims and their families.
9: Primaries in four states Tuesday. ABC News projecting Graham Plattner is the winner of Maine's Democratic Senate primary. In South Carolina's first congressional district primary, ABC News projects Jenny Costa Honeycutt and Mark Smith will advance to a runoff election. White House border czar Tom Holman claiming that federal immigration agents are needed in New York City.
11: We're going to surge resources in New York. We have to.
9: Holman says the state has blocked federal agents from conducting operations at state and local facilities. He also wants to utilize the Rikers Island jail for people who get arrested. You're listening to ABC News.
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9: California's Secretary of State Shirley Weber responded to President Trump's claims California is rigging its primary elections. Weber told ABC News counting takes time and they're following the law.
14: But we wait until the very end because legislation says that we cannot report that until 30 days after the election. So a lot of the things we do are really because of the rules and regulations that the legislature has placed upon us.
9: Weber added ballots are counted by elections workers who must be vetted and trained before they can take part. The Department of Justice pushing back on a lawsuit challenging this weekend's planned Ultimate Fighting Championship event at the White House South Lawn, which is set to take place on President Trump's birthday.
15: The Justice Department attacked the plaintiffs who brought the suit, calling them, quote, two people who believe they have superior taste and want to spoil the event for everyone else. They also argued the case lacks any reasonable standing, while describing the timing of the filing as, quote, inexcusable, given the event was first announced nearly a year ago. The Trump administration describes the UFC fight in its filing as, quote, one of the most highly anticipated events in a series to celebrate the 250th birthday of the United States, at one point likening it to the annual Easter egg roll on the South Lawn and congressional picnic. Peter Haralambos, ABC News.
9: Police in Brentwood, California are searching for three suspects who stole $15,000 worth of Pokemon cards in a smash-and-grab heist. Dave Packer, ABC News.
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0: Welcome. It is Eric Erickson here across the United States. The full number 877-973-7425. Should you wish to be on the program, delighted to have you with me. The full number you got, and I also want to tell you, if you text Eric, E-R-I-C-K, to 33777, you can get all the information you need to take advantage of the show. I'm sorry, I'm a little distracted because I'm looking over, because, you know, they make me film these segments. In the last segment, I have this habit where I can never remember after I've done a segment what I talked about. And so literally there's a segment and I forgot to save it in real time because somebody was in the office and I'm like, I have no idea what I was talking about. So I just saved it as something. They can figure it out. No idea. It's like radio Alzheimer's. The moment I finish a segment and go to commercial break, I couldn't tell you what I talked about. People come up to me after the show sometime. They're like, Erickson, that was a great show today. And I'm like, buddy, I don't know what I talked about. My old boss used to do that all the time. He'd call me afterwards. And, of course, I'm also the personality that says, that was a great segment today. My process is, oh, all the other segments suck. No idea. I know what I told you I was going to talk about now, though, because I'm fascinated by this. I want to go back in time. Robbie Sov from Reason Magazine noted this, and this is a four-year-old piece. 4 years ago, Ezra Klein, the columnist at the New York Times and progressive activist, he wrote this. Over the past few years, I've been asked one question more than any other. It comes up at speeches. It comes up at dinners. It comes up in conversation. It's the most popular query when I open my podcast to suggestions time and again. It comes in two forms. The first, should I have kids given the climate crisis they will face? The second, should I have kids knowing they will contribute to the climate crisis the world faces? Ladies and gentlemen, that was 4 years ago. I have never in my whole life encountered a person who wanted to know if they should have kids because of the climate crisis. I have had people who have asked if they should have kids because they think the world is going to hell in a handbasket and the second coming is any day now. And that is a small group of people within a particular Christian branch. But I don't know anyone who wonders whether or not they should have kids. You know, and particularly if you're a Christian, this is what I tell Christians. You're like, well, I think the world's going to hell in a handbasket. Why should I have kids? Because God said so. That's the answer. If you're a Christian and you're wondering whether or not you should get married and have kids, God said so. You are to leave and cleave to your spouse and be fruitful and multiply. God said so. It's not optional. In the Garden of Eden, God said, be fruitful and multiply. After he wiped out all of humanity, said for one man and his wife and kids on a boat, and they got out onto dry land again, God said, hey, remember, be fruitful and multiply. When he's told you twice, it's not optional, it's a command. If you can have kids, go get married and have kids. Get married first, have kids. You should procreate. God told the exiles in Babylon, have children and find wives for the sons and find husbands for the daughters and plant gardens and build houses and seek the welfare of the community in which you live. Procreation is a commandment. It's not in the Ten Commandments, except you're to honor God, and you're to put God before all things. And God has, like, multiple times in the Bible said, people, get married and have kids. And along comes the secular religion, and remember, God is not mocked, but what the devil does is he twists things around and gets stuff in people's heads, and God says, be fruitful and multiply, and the secular atheist comes along and says, should we be fruitful and multiply? Won't that hurt the earth? God says, be stewards of the earth, and the secular atheists say, yeah, maybe we should let the earth reign supreme. Let the kudzu take over. For those of you up north, don't ask. There is now data from Gallup. And it gets to how divided we are morally as Americans. On abortion, 73% of Democrats are pro-abortion. Only 18% of Republicans are. On gender transitions, 60% of Democrats support them, 5% of Republicans support them. Note, only 60% of Democrats. By the way, independents are with the Republicans. Now, this polling doesn't ask between Democrat and Republican particularly. Well, actually, you know what? I can pull this out of here. Let's see. Changing one's gender. Yeah, 40% of independents. So less than a majority of independents. Only 5% of Republicans believe it is morally acceptable to change one's gender. Gay and lesbian relationships. Well, you know, in 2022, 56% of Republicans said they were morally acceptable. Now it's only 35%, 81% of Democrats. You know what happened to cause the GOP drop from 56% to 35%? The trans activist community forcing everybody to let boys go in girls' locker rooms and things like that has radically undermined support for same-sex relations in the United States. Not just among Republicans, but also among independent voters, where it used to be 80% of independent voters, and now it's 62% of independent voters. Almost a 20% drop in support for same-sex relations among independent voters. Doctor-assisted suicide, 68% of Democrats support it, 30% of Republicans. Sex between teenagers, 54% of Democrats support it, 16% of Republicans support it. Sex between unmarried men and women, 83% of Democrats, 46% of Republicans. Pornography, is it morally acceptable? 47% of Democrats say yes, a minority. 19% of Republicans say yes. Just think about that. You know, the only three, four, no, no, no, one, two, three. Yeah, the only three, four topics where Republicans and Democrats are largely aligned: cloning of animals. Democrats, independents, and Republicans, only about 20 to 25% support it. Cloning of humans. Democrats and independents are at like 1%, and independents are at like 10%. Extramarital affairs. Republicans, Democrats, and independents are all at about 5% support for extramarital affairs. Polygamy. More independents support polygamy than Republicans or Democrats. Less than 20% of Republicans, less than 10% of Democrats, or I'm sorry, less than 10% of Republicans, less than 20% of Democrats find polygamy acceptable. About 30% of independents find it acceptable. So cloning, extramarital affairs, and polygamy, large unanimity by and large. Let me go through this list one more time to highlight this, because this gets to my point. 73% of Democrats are in favor of abortion, only 18% of Republicans. Gender transition, 60% of Democrats, 5% of Republicans. Same-sex relationships, 81% of Democrats, 35% of Republicans. Physician-assisted suicide, 68% of Democrats, 30% of Republicans. Pornography, 47% of Democrats, 19% of Republicans. My point here is we have two, one of which is on the path to suicide as a political party. The Democratic Party in the United States of America is increasingly progressive across the board. There's really not a thing called a moderate Democrat in many cases anymore. But also, their moral choices, separated from actual orthodox biblical belief, has become increasingly towards death. Abortion, you may not believe that that is a child in your womb, just a fetus, you want to call it, an embryo. It's a human being. It's a human being, and 70% of Democrats are fine killing that human being. 68% of Democrats are fine killing a human being with the help of a doctor if that person wants to commit suicide. And 60% of Democrats are in favor of gender transition, which is also called sterilization. This is a path for a party in decline population-wise. It's a culture of death. My friend Ramesh Panuro wrote a book about that. This is not a sustainable path for the Democratic Party. They're becoming the political version of the Episcopal Church, which is so rapidly in decline. The last Episcopalian in the United States was born a few years ago. Now, by the way, I'm not making that up statistically. The Episcopal Church, which used to be called the Republican Party at prayer, is now the Democratic Party at protest. And the last Episcopal church member in the United States was born about 5 years ago, statistically. The church is in such rapid decline, within the next 50 years, it won't exist. They're already having to make the tough decision to sell properties within the Episcopal Church because they've got a lot of their churches are going empty. It is wild to think the Episcopal Church was once called the Republican Party at prayer, and at this point it has become the Democratic Party protesting in the streets. The Unitarians and the Episcopalians, the UMC and a few of the United Church of Christ, they're kind of the liberal religions now. They're all in decline. The Democratic Party is a party that is making a choice to decline population-wise, and part of this is the fear scenarios. The mental unwellness of people who fear for the planet. You can't tell me this was not some sort of psychological operation to convince people not to procreate. The whole, we're all going to die, we've got 10 years to save the planet. It seemed like a coordinated operation over time to try to convince people not to have kids. And it appears to have been quite successful with the left, but not the right. But there's something else here we got to comment on. We see this in the nation as a whole with population decline. Greater hostility towards immigration in this country as the native population declines. A growing number of Republicans and Democrats like that, they don't want immigrants here. It's not just illegal immigrants. They don't want immigrants here. They want to restrict the H-1B visas because they think they're coming for their jobs. And in some cases, they're right, but not in every case. They want to restrict legal immigration into this country to prioritize Americans getting benefits, et cetera, et cetera, et cetera. And by the way, that's a pretty bipartisan issue, even though it's not talked about at the elite levels of the Democratic Party. A growing number of Democrats are also hostile towards immigration. And you know what the common thread is? It's the perception of decline. That we want the spoils of the country's greatness to go to us, not to the immigrant. Transition that to this data on the Democratic Party and population decline, the Democrats will get more violent. As they perceive their power slipping away, they won't recognize that they themselves are the ones who chose to cost themselves their power and population. But look at the Electoral College. As it shapes out by 2030, there's going to be a massive boost to red states in the South and the Bible Belt and the Sun Belt, because not just of immigration to those states away from blue states, but also the population rates in those states far surpass the others. The Democrats are a party in decline by design, and they're not going to be able to handle it when they wake up one day after years of telling themselves that demography was destiny and the non-white peoples of America would soon become members of the Democratic Party. It turns out non-white Americans don't want to be in a party filled with the awfuls, the affluent white female liberals. They don't want to be in that party. They're becoming Republicans, and the awfuls are the ones not procreating, and to the extent they procreate, they get abortions. And they're wiping out their own political future, and they will get really nasty about this when they finally realize, by their own choice, they've eliminated themselves from power.
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1: Y'all, I am just really amazed by this story. The U.S. Navy drone that aided in the rescue of two U.S. Apache helicopter crew members was the Saronic Technologies Corsair Unmanned Surface Vessel, a USV, Unmanned Surface Vessel, first deployed in U.S. Central Command in March this year. The unmanned surface vessel reportedly picked up the two soldiers and took them to a secondary location where a waiting helicopter hoisted them up. Such a rescue would be the first time such a system was used in this role. That is just remarkable technology from the greatest country on planet Earth. And decline is a choice. Some people have chosen to decline. But I, my friends, think that we should remind ourselves that we're the greatest country on planet Earth. There are a large number of Europeans in the United States right now. They have crossed over into our country through airline terminals, coming to see soccer games around the country. And I have been, as I mentioned yesterday, following a number of these accounts from different people coming over from Europe. The British are all whiny. My gosh. They're all whiny. Apparently, they think we all need to pray five times a day and not eat pork barbecue. But everybody else from the continental Europe, they're just mesmerized by the United States. They're at the height of our buildings, the air conditioning, the free refills of drinks. That is the thing that is blowing the mind. If you've ever been to Europe, you don't get a lot of ice in your glass, if at all, and there is no such thing as a free refill. And the Europeans are amazed at the portions of food on our plates and restaurants, the free refills. One guy thought he was going to get billed and argued with the waitress, and she assured him, no, we do this for everyone. The concept of a free refill blew his mind. Just a reminder that we are an awesome, awesome country, and we have rescued two downed helicopter pilots in the Persian Gulf with a robot boat. It's just cool. Now, speaking of great things in this country, Old Glory Bank, they believe in the greatness of your business and you and your ability to bank, and they believe in the greatness of America. 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

0: He's got the courage to tell you the truth, even when it isn't popular. You're listening to The Eric Erickson Show.
1: Hello there. Welcome. It's Eric Erickson here. The phone number 877-973-7425. Should you wish to be on the program, friends, I want to play a couple of clips here. Just a couple of clips, and they are, to some degree, two of them are related. This is first, the mayor of New York City, Zoran Mamdani.
2: I want to be very clear about the fact that I believe that ICE raids are cruel, they are inhumane, they do nothing to serve in the interest of public safety. I've shared that directly with the president, I've shared that in public. It is a feeling that many New Yorkers share, and I also do believe that ICE as an entity is one that should be abolished and that we should return to an immigration system that has more humanity at the heart of it.
1: That's the mayor of New York. Abolish ICE. ICE raids are cruel. This is the Secretary of Homeland Security, my friend Mark Wayne Mullen.
3: You're not going to tell us where we can and cannot enforce our nation's laws, because we are not, Sean, picking and choosing which laws we enforce. We enforce the laws that Congress passed. And for the mayor of Mamdani, who's absolutely destroying a great city like New York, to say that ICE needs to be abolished, I mean, come on, they're immigration, custom enforcement. That's their job. And so he wants to have open borders and wants to allow criminals to run their streets. Well, his constituents don't want that.
1: No, his constituents don't want that. Most of them don't. Some of them do. Some of them are fine with it. That's Mark Wayne Mullen's response. This now, completely separate from that, this is the mayor of Seattle talking about how they're doing mini houses, micro houses, and to turn into drug dens for the homeless people to keep them out of the way of the World Cup.
4: Recovery is really complicated and difficult, and so we're not demanding that people be, you know, abstinent when they enter this village.
5: Thousands of people sleeping unsheltered on our streets. Yes, we are failing. We are failing. Collectively, we are failing.
6: The mayor says the shelter will also offer health services, including drug treatment, which will be encouraged but not mandated.
1: So they're putting mini houses in Seattle, and they're going to park the homeless people temporarily in the mini houses and allow them to do drugs and whatever else they want to do in the mini houses, on condition that they stay off the streets and not bother the tourists who are going to Seattle for the World Cup. That is the mayor. And now there's Juanita Tolliver on MS Now, who is a Democratic strategist talking about elections in California.
7: It's a one-sided, ridiculous expectation, considering how democracy is built, to allow for the maximum number of people to cast their ballot.

0: And to have those ballots counted, I want to just emphasize, in California, they do send mail-out ballots to every registered voter. They do allow appropriately date-stamped mail-in ballots to be received and counted up to a week after Election Day. This is what democracy looks like.
1: This is what democracy looks like, according to her. In California, progressive Democrats are defending taking weeks to count votes. There are third world countries that count paper ballots by hand overnight to determine the winners of national elections. Peru just had an election. It's going into a runoff, I believe. They counted the ballots the day of the election. It didn't take them 3 weeks. In California, it takes 2 to 3 weeks to count the ballots. It casts doubts on the election. It seeds conspiracy theories. And these Democratic strategists and Democratic politicians insist it's good for democracy that it takes you weeks to know who won an election. It used to not do that. There was a time in the United States where everybody knew the night of an election who actually won the election. Only because of democratic intransigency and dogma have we gotten to a point now where the rest of the world can have an election overnight counted, and the Democrats in blue states like California can't do that. In Florida, the 2000 election was such a disaster, and it took so long, and there was so much litigation, they refigured how they do elections, and now in Florida, you got a massive population in that state, and they can count the whole election and know who won before bedtime. That's not undermining democracy. That's ensuring integrity in the process so people trust the system. California feeds and festers distrust in the system, and the Democrats are fine with it because it's not about the integrity of the election or everyone voting. It's about unions being able to harvest ballots to ensure that the union organizers get elected. It's like in education. The states that are highly engaged with unions have the worst education in the country. The states of Mississippi, Louisiana, Tennessee, and Alabama are outperforming New York and Illinois and Oregon and Washington and California. Those states have high union participation, mandate union participation in some cases. The southern states are right-to-work states. They have weak teachers' unions, and the kids are getting educated. The kids are getting literate. The kids are learning math. In those other states, they're not. They're learning the gender unicorn. New York City, the mayor wants to allow illegal immigrants to run over the city, give them driver's licenses, give them benefits, put them up in housing and take care of them, consuming taxpayer resources, taking jobs from Americans and legal immigrants into this country. And he thinks it's a blight on society that we enforce our laws and keep our border secure. In Seattle, the mayor is willing to allow a drug addict population to be given free housing in which to do their drugs and calls them homeless. ABC News just yesterday ran a story about someone, and they described the person not as a homeless man killing someone, but a person experiencing homelessness. You know the person is not experiencing homelessness. What they're experiencing is drug addiction. It's a drug addict, a mentally ill drug addict who lives on the streets. He's not unhoused. He's not experiencing homelessness. He's a drug addict with mental health problems living on the streets because the Democrats have decided to change the words and say, oh, it's just someone experiencing homelessness. It's like the mayor of Seattle saying we're going to house the homeless. They're not homeless because they don't have a house. They're homeless because they're insane drug addicts who need mental health and recovery treatment, and you're not even going to mandate it for them to be in the house. You're going to allow them to continue to do the drugs. My friends, my point here is very, very simple. Very simple. Republicans, be competent. You're not going to win back all the cities. Look at Spencer Pratt. So, you know, how somebody, yet again, every time Republicans now lose an election, they've decided it's a conspiracy to steal an election. I don't really care if you believe that the Los Angeles election was stolen. It wasn't. And the reason I know it wasn't is because all of the polling that came out of the end, the polling average, pretty much nailed it. pretty much nailed it. Now, you can say they manufactured the vote, and I'm not going to dissuade you. If you want to think it was stolen, you think it was stolen. But I will note the pattern is beginning to be distressing, that every time either side doesn't get their way in an election, they immediately rush to it was stolen as opposed to they just lost. Spencer Pratt was never going to win the runoff if he got in. It's an 80-20 Democrat-Republican city. Doesn't matter. Doesn't matter. What matters is it took so long to vote. People have gotten these conspiracy theories. But also, what also matters in Los Angeles is it's a failed city. New York is a failed city. Seattle is a failed city. And these cities are run by Democrats and have been run by Democrats for decades. And they've continued to become even more failed cities. And in these cities becoming failed cities, the voters, particularly the white voters, keep voting for the failure. Increasingly, it's the non-white voters who are starting to look for an alternative. Do you know why the non-white voters are starting to look for alternatives in places like Los Angeles and New York and Chicago and Seattle? Because they actually live there. And they have to suffer the consequences. In these cities, the white people tend to be wealthier. They tend to have money to insulate them from the problems. They tend to have money to, in various ways, protect themselves from the consequences of their own policies in ways the poor people can. And so the poor people are starting to shift towards the GOP. Republicans is going to take you some time. You're not going to get there overnight. And you would be wise to purge the racists among you. And you know there are racists and anti-Semites in your midst. A lot of the Christian nationalist bros who support Donald Trump, they're just a bunch of racists. Not all of them, but a lot of them are racists. They believe in white church and white God and white Jesus. The Christian nationalists are, frankly, as much a menace, I think, as the secular progressives in many cases. Republicans, you got to be competent at running your local governments. Republicans, you got to be competent at governance. Republicans, you got to drive out the crazy from your midst. You got to police your own side. The Democrats do not police their own side. The Democrats are willing to allow crazy to fester within their midst. And in festering within their midst, the Democrats are starting to lose non-white voters. And Republicans, I will beat this drum. I will continue to beat it. If you can police your own side and purge from your midst the insane people, you will provide a welcome space for non-white voters who are fleeing the Democratic Party because of their utter incompetence. They don't want to deal with the drug addicts on the streets. They call them unhoused or people experiencing homelessness, and they put them in mini houses, but they'll get rid of the houses and put them back on the streets the moment the tourists go away. They don't want to deal with the immigration crisis in this country. They claim there's no crisis and open borders are good things. Just be competent in dealing with it, and don't be cruel, Republicans. Don't be cruel. In Los Angeles and in California, they cannot count ballots. Count ballots and be competent. Provide a contrast. And it is a contrast. Let's be real honest here. It is a contrast that in many states and places, you will never be rewarded for your competence, Republicans. There are people in this country who will never, ever reward you for being competent and good stewards because they're progressive Democrats whose brains are broken, but you don't have to worry about them. You have to worry about all the other people, the people who do want competent governance. I want to play you this audio. This is a voter in Maine talking about voting for Graham Plattner today to oppose Susan Collins.
2: I voted early.
3: Okay.
2: And I voted for Graham Plattner.
3: And why is that?
2: Enthusiastically, I voted for him. So there's several reasons. The first reason is that the most important thing in this election is unseating Susan Collins. She has single-handedly dismantled reproductive justice in this country. She has voted with MAGA leaders every single time except when she wants to save face.
1: Yeah, that woman, there's one of the awfuls, the affluent white female liberal. who can't distinguish Susan Collins, who's the most reliable Republican vote against Donald Trump, and, by the way, supports abortion rights. And so she's going to go with the guy who is abusive to women. This woman will go with a guy who's abusive to women to stop the woman who stands up for women's rights in the United States Senate. The Democratic Party of white women and gay men is broken and overly neurotic, and non-white voters want a home, and what they really want is competent governance. Republicans, look at what the Democrats are doing and just manage your cities well, be good stewards of the public wealth, and you're going to start getting more and more voters, because the Democrats have lost their mind and they've gone so far off the cliff. They think they're in the promised land. 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
1: Hello, friends. It's Eric Erickson here. Well, it is primary day, and it appears that Maine Democrats are going to go with Graham Plattner right off the cliff. So you got to understand that Susan Collins has been in the Senate, 20 years? She has never, ever, ever, ever, ever won an opinion poll in Maine, and she's won every election. She's always behind in the polls and always wins. And the polling there, the poll average now is like 2 points with Plattner in the lead, which is actually a closer margin than the last time she was on the ballot, and she won then. In 2020, she won. Remember, she was the most endangered incumbent, and she won big. It's just absolutely wild to me that we are watching this take shape. Absolutely wild to me that we're watching the Democrats be willing to go off this cliff. Now, the South Carolina Republicans, on the other hand, are going to be spared from Nancy Mace. She will not win the gubernatorial primary in Maine. She is trending into probably fifth place at this point. And she's going out in a ball of making headlines and the like. She's out there claiming that pushing the Epstein files. Notice how they always run to the Epstein files. Massey, Green, Mace, they always run. Oh, it was because the Epstein files. That's why Trump doesn't like me. Well. Now she's trying to play the victim, make it about her. She's going to go away. I used to like Nancy Mace, and then, I mean, she has flip-flopped on everything. You know, she used to be a transgender advocate. Not making that up. Nancy Mace used to be for trans rights. In fact, somebody said they had this ad just in case they needed it. They had this ad prepared for Nancy Mace, and now they're not going to have to use it since she's going to lose. But it has the clip of Nancy Mace defending trans rights in it. Just listen.
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0: We are Run That Radio. He is Eric Curley, and I'm Gary McNamara. By the way, it was Tony Mendez. CIA agent.
1: Bob Mendez is a friend of mine in Del Rio,
0: right, in Argo. He died, by the way, in 2019.
1: He passed away in 2019. Before that, I don't know how many videos he did. I know he did some interviews, but his second wife, actually was head of disguises there at the CIA.

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0: is Eric Carlin. I'm Gary McNamara. Welcome and good morning. Well, good thing Congress, the House passed and is going to Trump's desk now.
1: Yeah.
0: To sign got funding for Border Patrol and ICE.
1: This basically takes care of Trump through the rest of his presidency.
0: Yep.
1: On ICE. So this is good. Tom Homan saying there's going to be, you know, he's suggesting a fairly aggressive enforcement set of actions in New York very soon. And if Tom Homan says it, I'm believing it. I don't think he would say it without it actually happening. And so I don't know when that's going to be launched, what that is going to look like. So, but they'll certainly be enforcing that in New York. And the funding is a big deal. You know, it's, again, you have to look at the core issues right now with the House and with the president, and the border has been one where that he owned, you know, since going back from the beginning in 2016 before he became president. So this seals that up all the way through his presidency in terms of the funding.

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1: And he is Eric Harley, and I'm Gary McNamara. Welcome and good morning. All right, my favorite audio cut from yesterday.
2: Yeah?
1: Because it actually goes nowhere. It's just, as you would say, it's 1,000 kids in the gymnasium all screaming.
2: Blah, blah, blah, blah, blah.
1: What happens, again, this is on CNN.
2: Yeah.
1: And I'm sure Barry Weiss will probably say, you know, we got to do something when somebody makes a point and then 10 people are talking all at the same time for an extended period of time. It doesn't go anywhere. Now, I find it entertaining in small doses. And I found this entertaining yesterday. This is, I don't even know. You know, they got, you sit there, you look at these people, you're like, who are these people?
2: Yeah.
1: You know, like, where do these people come from? You know, whatever, where I'm a Republican consultant or a Democrat consultant, but it's a Democrat trying to make a point about Tallarico and others. And you have Caroline Sunshine, who's a Republican strategist, who comes back at her, and then it all goes to heck. All right.
2: Yeah.
1: Here we go. All right.
3: I think Tallarico and someone like Gina Hinojosa have a real path to victory, not just in Texas, but other candidates in Iowa or Ohio or wherever in this country, because we're actually talking about the issues that matter, and people want someone to deliver for them. And Democrats are running
4: on those
3: issues.
4: The Democrat Party got it so wrong in Texas. You guys had a hilarious black woman, and for the party that lectures everybody about racism, you guys pushed her aside so you could have a soy boy white guy who was created in a lab and looks like what political consultants think a regular white guy looks like.
3: No one pushed her aside.
4: By the way,
3: no one endorsed
4: in that race. How many genders do you think there are?
5: First of all, I would like to say...
4: I just want to know what the DNC autopsy report
5: like
4: that I've never seen
5: Representative Crockett is more than just
4: there?
5: A funny person.
4: Oh, she should have been your pick.
5: And Tallarico is...
6: It's like walking into the microphone room there at Guitar Center on Saturday morning. And you walk back over to the guitar side, and there's five different guys playing Stairway to Heaven, all at different parts of the song.
1: Oh, my gosh.
6: I'm going to go over to the drum section where it's quiet. No, it's this is exactly it. I've always compared it to walking in, like, at Petco, and I love Petco. Walk in, and they have the adoption centers, you know, within, and so they have these cute little pets in there. The cats are always quiet. I'm suspicious. But the dogs are always yapping, you know, I mean, you go in there, not always, but quite often, you know, when there's stuff going on, especially when you've got a bunch of people on a busy day with their pets there, and then the young puppies see those other pets across the glass, and it just becomes... It basically becomes a moment on CNN.
1: Don't remind me. I gotta bring the cat in on Friday.
2: All right.
1: I hate the twice a year I've got to do it. It's pure hell.
6: You know, we lost Bella last year, and it takes a while before you decide whether or not you are going to get a dog. My wife and I would like to have a dog that can travel, but it just varies from dog to dog. And we talked about it. We'd love to have a smaller dog. She was a Belgian Shepherd lab mix, and so she was 65 pounds, just a beautiful and sweet dog, great friend and pet, and we would like a smaller one, and which we've had in the past, and we're thinking about that, but we're just gonna sleep on it for maybe a year or so and see, because when you travel, that's the thing, you've got a cat. Cats can take care of themselves. The cats are more like, hey, would you leave?
1: You know? No, that's, you know, I was never a pet owner. I was just too busy. And remember when I got Mango, the Red Eye Radio cat, because Mango hung outside the studio.
6: Right.
1: Remember during the day, the building manager would say, don't feed that damn cat.
6: Yes. Well, and the other cats were telling Mango, don't feed the radio people.
1: And Mango would sit right outside the door.
6: Yeah.
1: Remember?
6: Yeah.
1: Just sit outside the door.
6: Yeah.
1: And finally the cold weather was coming, and I just it was like for 3 months.
6: Yeah.
1: And finally I said, it's going to get really cold. I got to find out if this cat is, you know,

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12: From ABC News, I'm Sherry Preston. One day after President Trump said a peace deal was near in Iran, the United States launching airstrikes. A day after an army helicopter was shot down by an Iranian drone. ABC's Karen Hua in Washington.
13: A new escalation in the war with Iran as the U.S. launches a series of retaliatory strikes. CENTCOM confirming U.S. forces struck Iranian air defense, ground control stations, and surveillance radar sites near the Strait of Hormuz. The attacks coming after officials say an Iranian drone brought down a U.S. Apache helicopter patrolling the strait. Both pilots escaped.
12: Another round of primaries in the books. The Iraq War vet and oyster farmer Graham Plattner will be taking on Susan Collins in the Maine Senate race. Congresswoman Nancy Mace will not be in the runoff for South Carolina governor. She said to her supporters last night,
14: "Serving South Carolina has been the greatest honor of my life. Every vote I cast, every hearing I called, every fight I picked, I always did it for you."
12: And now that the votes have been counted in California, we know Steve Hilton will be competing against Javier Becerra in the governor's race this fall. The trial of a Texas teenager accused of killing a fellow high school student at a track meet has ended in a long prison sentence.
15: I'm sick.
16: As a jury considered punishment for 19-year-old Carmelo Anthony, who claimed he killed 17-year-old Austin Metcalf in self-defense, emotions flared on the courthouse steps.
15: I just feel like there was so much that wasn't taken into consideration. It was so fast.
17: A
15: sad outcome, but justice was served.
16: Anthony is black. Metcalf was white. The jury last night handed Carmelo Anthony a 35-year prison term. Jim Ryan, ABC News in Dallas-Fort Worth.
12: In Barcelona, Pope Leo receiving a raucous welcome at the Olympic Stadium. The Pope greeting 40,000 people. He'll be celebrating Mass later today at the Basilica. You're listening to ABC News.
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12: The FDA has announced it's adding an ingredient to its list of what's permitted in sunscreen. ABC News medical correspondent Dr. Darian Sutton with more on why it matters.
19: One of the big factors here is that it's photosensitive. A problem with chemical sunscreen is that it can break down over time, causing you to be exposed to UV rays, which can lead to damage. This has photostability, which means that it can stay on, technically lasting longer, which provides that broader spectrum coverage.
12: The ultraviolet filter has been allowed in Europe and other places for years. The Department of Justice pushing back on a lawsuit challenging this weekend's planned Ultimate Fighting Championship on the White House lawn.
20: The Justice Department attacked the plaintiffs who brought the suit, calling them, quote, two people who believe they have superior taste and want to spoil the event for everyone else. They also argued the case lacks any reasonable standing, while describing the timing of the filing as, quote, inexcusable, given the event was first announced nearly a year ago. The Trump administration describes the UFC fight in its filing as, quote, one of the most highly anticipated events in a series to celebrate the 250th birthday of the United States, at one point likening it to the annual Easter egg roll on the South Lawn and congressional picnic. Peter Haralambos, ABC News.
12: When it comes to the U.S. economy, inflation is still inflating. Labor Department's Consumer Price Index for May drops this morning, and experts are expecting it to show that prices are 4.2% higher than they were a year ago. Sherry Preston, ABC News.
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21: A strong supporter of President Trump's first term, but endorsed Nikki Haley in the 2024 campaign.
22: Nathan, in another key South Carolina race, Republican Senator Lindsey Graham avoids a runoff. He defeated conservative businessman Mark Lynch 56.8 to 28.9% after winning President Trump's early endorsement. And Graham will face Annie Andrews. November, she won the Democratic primary with 61.5% of the vote. Andrews ran unsuccessfully against Nancy Mace for Congress in 2022. And longtime Democratic Congressman Jim Clyburn clinched his party's nomination for an 18th term with more than 90% of the vote after Republicans dropped plans for a mid-decade redistricting.
21: There were some other key races last night in Nevada, Karen. In the governor's race, State Attorney General Aaron Ford ran away with the Democratic nomination with nearly 64% of the vote. He'll face Republican incumbent Joe Lombardo in an election that's become a referendum between President Trump's no tax on tips policy and a slumping tourist economy in Las Vegas and Reno. Lombardo won his primary with almost 91% of the vote.
22: And in Nevada's second congressional district, Nathan, the Republican race is still too close to call. With 83% of votes counted, Trump-backed military veteran David Filippo leads former state senator James Settlemyer, 45.7 to 35.3%. Retiring Congressman Mark Amadei endorsed Settlemyer to replace him.
21: And finally, Karen, in North Dakota, Julie Federchak won the Republican primary for the state's only House district with 73% of the vote. Federchak will face Democrat Trygve Hammer in November. He ran uncontested.
22: Well, in Washington, Nathan, billionaire Bill Gates is set to appear behind closed doors before the House panel investigating Jeffrey Epstein. And now we're learning that Gates is getting help from the former counsel for the committee. On Bloomberg's Amy Morris reports from our nation's capital.
0: The co-founder of Microsoft has reportedly been getting some help from Jake Greenberg, who the New York Times says was spearheading the oversight panel's Epstein inquiry until December. The Gates Foundation, which has launched an external review of Gates' ties with Epstein, told the Financial Times that it regretted having any employees interact with Epstein in any way. Gates has not been charged with anything. He has called his relationship with Epstein a huge mistake and has denied any wrongdoing. In Washington, Amy Morris, Bloomberg Radio.
21: Thanks, Amy. We turn to markets now. Futures are adding to yesterday's declines on Wall Street. At one point, the tech-heavy NASDAQ 100 was down more than 4%. It paired those losses to close down 1.1%. And this morning, the tech retreat spread to Asia. South Korea's KOSPI index slid 4.5%.
22: Well, investors now turn their attention to a key reading on inflation, Nathan. The Consumer Price Index report is forecast to have risen 0.5% in May. Bloomberg's Michael McKee has a preview.
1: Wall Street and the White House are bracing for bad news on inflation. War-driven energy prices are forecast to drive headline consumer prices above 4% for the first time in 3 years. Economists also warn of second-round effects in the inflation report. Soaring diesel prices leading higher delivery costs and higher costs to make products from paint to plastics to pharmaceuticals. Food prices are also likely to continue rising, particularly since fertilizer prices have doubled because the raw materials to make them are also trapped behind the Strait of Hormuz. Neither food or energy prices goes into the core rate, which is still seen under 3%. But those are the prices consumers see every day. If they get embedded in inflation expectations, the Fed is going to look to raise interest rates. And even if they don't, inflation's rise is bad news for Republicans facing this year's midterms. Michael McKee, Bloomberg Radio.
22: All right, Mike, thank you. Get full coverage of the inflation print on Bloomberg Surveillance with Tom Keene and Paul Sweeney. That's at 8:30 Wall Street time on Bloomberg Radio and the Bloomberg Business app.
21: Well, this afternoon, Karen, big tech earnings continue after the closing bell when Oracle reports its latest quarterly results. Bloomberg's Tom Busby has a preview.
2: Key for investors, how quickly Oracle can get the massive AI data center projects it's building up and running in order to convert cloud bookings into revenue. Cloud infrastructure sales expected to have jumped 91% higher in its latest quarter, which ended in May. Also of note, management is expected to signal that CapEx spending for 2027 may be higher than the current $68 billion projection. Bloomberg Consensus calls for revenue of $19.09 billion and earnings per share of $1.97. Tom Busby, Bloomberg Radio.
22: All right, Tom, thank you. We are just one day away from the highly anticipated IPO of SpaceX, and Bloomberg's John Tucker joins us with the very latest. John, good morning.
23: Good morning, Karen. Demand for what's expected to be the largest ever IPO is blasting off, way oversubscribed. It's about $250 billion. That's more than three times the $75 billion SpaceX is trying to raise. It's safe to say demand is pretty strong. Multiple institutional investors placed orders for about $10 billion or more of shares each. Banks leading the IPO, they're expected to stop taking orders from the institutional investors after the close of markets today. Now, mom and pop investors can still submit orders for SpaceX shares on some platform beyond tonight's deadline. The company's allocating as much as 30% of the offering to retail investors. SpaceX's IPO set to price tomorrow and it's going to start trading on Friday. In New York, I'm John Tucker, Bloomberg Radio.
21: Okay, John, thanks. Paramount Skydance's $110 billion takeover of Warner Brothers Discovery is under review in the European Union. Regulators are probing the involvement of Middle Eastern funds, hoping to bankroll the takeover. Scrutiny from the EU is one of the last hurdles for Paramount after it outmaneuvered rival suitor Netflix with multiple bids for Warner Brothers over more than 5 months.
22: Well, Nathan, if you are not excited for this week's World Cup, you're not alone. In a recent survey, more than half of U.S. adults said they're unlikely to watch any of the games on TV. Only 13% said they were absolutely certain to watch, according to a Morning Consult poll conducted for Bloomberg. Views in the tournament vary by age. Gen Z, whose oldest members are in their late 20s, showed the most enthusiasm. Baby boomers, now in their 60s and 70s, displayed the least excitement. Three quarters of them said they aren't soccer fans, and about half had never heard of star Lionel Messi. The World Cup, which is co-hosted by the U.S., Mexico, and Canada, kicks off tomorrow. Time now for a look at some of the other stories making news in New York and around the world. And for that, we're joined by Bloomberg's Michael Barr. Michael, good morning.
3: Good morning, Karen. Game four of the NBA Finals is tonight. There will be a watch party outside Madison Square Garden, but NYPD officials will copy Monday night security perimeter, and you'll need a ticket. Meanwhile, a Knicks watch party Monday night at Bryant Park turned violent. The NYPD arrested more than 20 people. Residents in California face potential power outages later this week as winds will increase wildfire risks. Bloomberg's Craig Allen.
4: The heat is beginning to intensify and expand across more of the U.S., and this heat, the dry air, the strong winds, will be a major hazard in the Plains, Rockies, and especially in Northern California. Red flag warnings cover these regions, and we're keeping a very close eye on the potential danger in the Sacramento Valley, about 20 to 30 miles either side of I-5. Heat advisories now have also been posted, and many counties could lose power intentionally, as PG&E shuts it down to prevent fires from overloaded transformers or winds knocking down the lines. Any spark or flames would spread very, very rapidly. The threat for this may continue right through the rest of the week.
3: Bloomberg's Craig Allen. It is the first new ultraviolet filter for sunscreens in more than 20 years. The FDA announced it's adding an ingredient to its list of what is permitted. Dr. Darian Sutton.
19: It's been engineered in a way where it can sit on top of the skin. It doesn't deeply penetrate, but it still does that job of preventing those UV rays from causing damage.
3: Dr. Sutton spoke to ABC. Kim Jong-un called ties with China a top priority during Chinese President Xi Jinping's visit to Pyongyang. The two leaders vowed to expand cooperation. Pope Leo delivered a message of hope and unity to about 40,000 people at the Olympic Stadium in Barcelona. Today, the pontiff will celebrate Mass at Sagrada Familia. Global news, 24 hours a day, and whenever you want it, with Bloomberg News Now. I'm Michael Barr, and this is Bloomberg, Karen.
22: All right, Michael Barr, thank you. Time now for the Bloomberg Sports Update. It's brought to you by Flushing Bank, a division of Ocean First Bank. And here's John Stashower. John, good morning.
5: Good morning, Karen. The Knicks said after the Game 3 loss, they'd spend the off day watching the film. What they saw was missing 20 of their first 27 shots of the fourth quarter and not getting a single fourth quarter point from Karl-Anthony Towns, which has now happened in every game of the series. Still lead the Spurs in the NBA Finals 2-1. Mike Brown met the media at the Garden.
6: Nobody is, quote, panicking or anything like that. Everybody is disappointed that we didn't go out and execute and play to what we feel our standard is. And that's not taking anything away from San Antonio. But we feel like we can play better, a lot better than what we did.
5: There was off-day news. The NBA looked at Victor Wembanyama's first quarter throwdown of Jalen Brunson, who's, of course, 14 inches shorter. Admitted a foul should have been called, but not a flagrant foul. Game four tonight. So far, home teams are 0-3. Stanley Cup final, Carolina and Vegas went to overtime in games two and three. And game four was tied in the third period. Jordan Staal scored his second of the night. The Canes had an empty netter and won 5-3 to tie the series at two. When Aaron Judge went on the injured list, the Yankees for the second time called up a rookie, and in Cleveland, he came up in the second inning.
24: Spencer Jones still seeking that first big league homer. Cranks that in the air to center field and deep. Quad back, looking up, there it is! Home run number one for Spencer Jones! And what a loud shot it was!
5: Yes, there were Jazz Chisholm homered eighth inning to snap a tie. The Yanks topped the Guardians 3-2, and they stay tied for first with Tampa Bay, who beat the Red Sox 4-3. The Mets back home, shut out by St. Louis 7-0. The Nationals beat the Giants 6-3. 44-year-old Serena Williams, victorious as she came out of retirement, played her first match in 4 years. She teamed with 19-year-old Victoria Mboko to win in doubles in England. John Stashower, Bloomberg Sports. Karen Newcomb.
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21: Good morning. I'm Nathan Hager on a morning of fresh tensions in the Middle East with the U.S. and Iran exchanging attacks once again after the crash of an Apache helicopter, and a morning of U.S. election season heating up with important primaries to talk about in Maine, South Carolina, Nevada, and North Dakota. Joining us now is Jennifer Lawless, professor of politics at the University of Virginia. Professor, it's great to speak with you once again. Of course, we know President Trump is pushing for a deal with Iran, but with the downing of this helicopter and the response from the U.S., where does the situation appear to you this morning? Good morning.
8: Good morning. Thanks for having me. I think we're exactly where we've been for the last several months. Donald Trump says that he's pushing for a deal. Excuse me, but his behavior doesn't suggest that a deal is on the horizon. If anything, tensions have increased, fighting has increased, the potential for casualties has increased, and I think most Americans still don't really understand why we're involved.
21: I mean, obviously, this is going to be an issue in the election race, you would think, heading into November. Do you see a way out before we get to midterm election season?
8: Well, I think part of the challenge is that it's unclear what winning looks like, and it's unclear what a way out looks like. And so Democrats and Republicans alike are trying to figure out how to position themselves on this. But the White House is really not working with Congress. Congress has made it clear that they're not very excited about what's going on in Iran, and they're not really supporting it. And the White House is moving forward anyway. So I think it will certainly be a top issue for the midterms, but I really don't know exactly where the fault line will be.
21: As we get closer to the midterms, I want to get your take on the latest primary election results. Of course, so much attention on the Democratic Senate race, or the Senate race overall in Maine, with Democrat Graham Platner running away with it, but maybe not as much as a lot of political watchers expected before a lot of these scandals surfaced for Graham Platner. How do you see this race shaping up now against Republican incumbent Susan Collins?
8: My sense is that it will probably be the most competitive Senate race in the country, and the Democrats need Platner to win that seat and take it from Collins if they have any chance not only of winning the Senate, but of upping their numbers in the Senate. And I think what we saw last night was that Democrats in Maine understand this. And although many of them were disappointed that Janet Mills suspended her campaign, they still threw their support behind Platner, despite the fact that Mills was on the ballot, to demonstrate a unified front in taking on Collins.
21: So does Collins still look vulnerable to you? We've seen Democrats consider that seat maybe one of the most vulnerable before some of the issues surfaced for Platner.
8: I think she is incredibly vulnerable. And Platner's speech last night, his acceptance speech, I think made it clear that his message is going to try to preempt concerns about moral impropriety or bad decisions he's made in the past or concerns that people have about his integrity, and really focus on what Susan Collins keeping that seat means for Maine and for the United States in general. Because, again, without that seat, there's no way that the Democrats can fight back against Donald Trump.
21: Want to get your take as well on what we saw last night in South Carolina. A lot of the focus on the Trump endorsement in the governor's race. It led to a first place finish for Pamela Yvette, but not enough to avoid a runoff. What does that tell you?
8: Part of the reason is because it was a crowded field, and there's a lot of attention this morning, for example, to how Nancy Mace garnered only about 10% of the vote because she had demanded the release of the Epstein files. And although she used to be a Trump ally, no longer was. When you have candidates who are garnering between 10 and 12% of the vote, it becomes very difficult to get above the 50%. So I think a lot of it really has to do with the fact that it's a crowded field. What that means, though, is that both Trump and anti-Trump Republican forces will have candidates in November, and it's not a given that Trump's candidate will win.
21: Is it to say that the Epstein files issue is not as much of an issue now for Republican base voters as it might have been just a few months ago?
8: I'm not sure we can draw that conclusion yet. It's certainly still relevant. And Mace was defeated not only because of the Epstein files. I mean, her main argument is that that's what caused the loss. But she was unconventional and unpopular in a lot of other ways, too. I do think that it will be a situation where Democrats in the general election can highlight Republicans' refusal to release the files. I'm not sure that most Republican primaries have done that, so I'm not sure that we have a real sense of how important it is or not.
21: We've got just 30 seconds left here, but I want to get your take on the Nevada governor's race as well, with the establishment-backed Democrat Aaron Ford advancing to face Republican Governor Joe Lombardo. How vulnerable is Lombardo in Nevada?
8: I think pretty vulnerable, and Ford's an excellent candidate. This is yet one more example of Democratic voters across the country making different choices. In very progressive areas, they've been putting forward progressive candidates. And where it looks like you're really in a purple state or a purple district, they've been backing Democratic establishment candidates, which demonstrates that they're really trying to do everything they can to win in November.
21: Really appreciate your insights this morning, Jennifer. Thanks so much for being with us. That's Jennifer Wallace, professor of politics at the University of Virginia. It's 6:22 on Wall Street.
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22: And I'm Karen Moscow, and tech stocks are set to pull U.S. equities lower for a second session as traders pair exposure ahead of an inflation reading that's expected to hit the highest level in more than 3 years. And we check the markets all day long here on Bloomberg. S&P futures down 0.8% on 60 points. Dow futures down 0.75% or 382 points. And NASDAQ futures down 1.25% or 371 points. 10-year treasury down 2/32, yield 4.52%. The yield on the 2-year 4.12%. NYMEX crude oil, little change at $88.25 a barrel. Brent at $91.43. COMEX gold down 2.2% at $4,191 an ounce. And the Bloomberg dollar spot index, little change with the euro, 1.1556 against the dollar. That's a Bloomberg Business Flash. Now here's Michael Barr with more on what's going on around the world. Michael.
3: Darren, the U.S. has launched airstrikes on Iranian military sites after blaming Tehran for the crash of American Apache attack helicopter, prompting new Iranian attacks across the region. The U.S. says its strikes hit the Iranian air defense and surveillance facilities in a proportional response to attacks on American forces and shipping. Nevada, South Carolina, North Dakota, and Maine hosted primary elections. In Maine's high-stakes U.S. Senate contest, Republican incumbent Susan Collins and Democratic challenger Graham Platner, who has been rocked by controversy, easily won their races. NASA announced the four astronauts who will fly to space to test out moon landers built by SpaceX and Blue Origin as part of the Artemis program. The goal is to take humans to the lunar surface eventually. Tonight is game four of the NBA Finals between the Knicks and the Spurs. New York leads the series 2-1 over San Antonio. In game four of the Stanley Cup Final, the Carolina Hurricanes even the series over the Vegas Golden Knights, winning 5-3. In baseball, the Yankees and Nationals won. The Mets, Orioles, and Red Sox lost. Global news 24 hours a day and whenever you want it with the Bloomberg News Now. I'm Michael Barr, and this is Bloomberg.
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21: 6:24 on Wall Street. Bloomberg's Alexis Christophorus is here to check the front pages for us this morning, starting off with some advice from the captain of the U.S. World Cup team in the Los Angeles Times. Good morning, Alexa.
11: Good morning, Nathan and Karen. So America's team captain Tim Ream was just 5 years old the last time the World Cup was played here in the U.S., 32 years ago. And while he may not have a strong memory of those games, he's telling his teammates this time to take it all in, enjoy it, embrace it. He says because it's a once-in-a-career opportunity. Just 22 men in history have suited up for a home World Cup game on U.S. soil. A couple of his teammates played in the last World Cup in Qatar, and they noted that the energy is different this time around. They say there's more media and fan presence, and that Team USA needs to translate that energy into something good. By the way, the U.S. opens play Friday at SoFi Stadium in Los Angeles.
22: Right. Go team. Yeah, I know. From the Wall Street Journal, we have now, as we're celebrating something we're not celebrating, Social Security expects a shortfall earlier, and I'm doing the math here, I don't like it, in late 2032. That's really soon.
11: Right? Yeah. It is really soon when you think about it. So Social Security is expected to deplete the fund that helps pay out retirement benefits by late 2032. That's a about a year earlier than projected. And it's partly because the fund expects to collect less revenue after President Trump's new tax law. It gave seniors an extra deduction that reduced taxes on benefits for a lot of recipients. Revenue's also shrinking because declining fertility rates and immigration are reducing tax revenue by cutting the number of workers who are paying into the system. And unless Congress acts, the depletion of reserves would trigger a 22% reduction in benefits. Some Americans are actually claiming those benefits earlier than planned, even though it means less income over the rest of their lives, because they say, look, if we're receiving benefits earlier, maybe we'll be immune to any cuts.
21: A lot of outlets are reporting on this one, including the New York Times. Lucky to be flies on the wall for the meeting of Pope Leo and Bad Bunny.
11: Yeah, and lots of luck finding a photo. They're not releasing any, so we don't have a photo of these two together, but Pope Leo privately met with Bad Bunny on Monday evening. Both are in Spain right now, but for many different reasons, you can say. You know, the Pope is making his first trip as pontiff to Spain. Bad Bunny is on his global tour. There are similarities, though, right? Both men draw huge crowds. Right. They often dress in white.
21: Yes.
11: I think that's sort of where it ends.
21: During the Super Bowl,
11: but some are taking to social media to suggest that after this meeting with the Pope, Bad Bunny has to change his name to Good Bunny.
22: Ah, I'm looking for a Bad Bunny paper line at Zara, but that's just me. All right.
11: Okay. I like this. I'm short.
22: Alexis Christophorus, thanks for checking the front pages. Up next, the latest from the Middle East as the U.S. and Iran exchange strikes once again, plus primary results after a bruising Senate campaign in Maine. That's coming up in our 6:30 news. First, a look at today's Bloomberg weather forecast.
13: Showers and thunderstorms this morning will certainly delay travelers headed to or from Minneapolis. Temperatures in Minneapolis today trying to get to about 85. Showers and thunderstorms may cause delays as the day goes on in the Philadelphia area. Temperatures in Philadelphia near 82. Buffalo will see showers and thunderstorms this morning. Some delays are possible, a high of 81. You may run into afternoon problems in and out of Orlando due to thunderstorms. I'm Rob Carolyn, Bloomberg Radio.
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22: We're coming up to 6:30 on Wall Street. Good morning. I'm Karen Moscow.
21: I'm Nathan Hager. We're nearly 3 hours away from the open of U.S. trading. 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
22: Well, there's fresh hostilities in the Middle East, Nathan. The U.S. and Iran have exchanged strikes after President Trump retaliated against Iran for shooting down an American Apache helicopter. And we get the latest from Bloomberg Middle East editor Patrick Sykes.
15: Both sides saying that their respective strikes were in self-defense, which I think just goes to underline the strange status of this ceasefire now, where it does exist, but it's increasingly frequently breached, and breached with increasing intensity too. So we're in a kind of strange, volatile, but structurally stable holding pattern. And I think it's many expect that we could see a similar kind of bouts of conflict resume, even as the two sides plan to continue those talks to find at least an interim deal that would end the current state of the conflict.
22: And Bloomberg Middle East editor Patrick Sykes reports the U.S. military completed an operation that saw fighter jets strike Iranian air defenses, ground control stations, and radar sites near the Strait of Hormuz.
21: In this country, Karen, primary election results are in four states. The marquee race was in Maine, where with 80% of ballots counted, Graham Plattner wins the Democratic Senate primary with 72%. Governor Janet Mills suspended her campaign in April due to lack of funds. She still picked up 19.5%. Plattner's campaign's faced multiple scandals since Mills dropped out, from a Nazi tattoo to accusations from his ex-girlfriends. But Plattner says the Republican incumbent has scandals of her own.
16: Susan Collins has used her privilege and power to funnel $60 million in federal contracts, $60 million of our tax dollars, to her lobbyist husband.
21: Graham will face Susan Collins in November. She ran uncontested in the Republican primary.
22: In South Carolina, Nathan, the Republican governor's race is headed for a runoff. Trump-backed Lieutenant Governor Pamela Evett will face Attorney General Alan Wilson in 2 weeks. And Evett picked up 28.9% of the vote. Wilson took 26.2%. Congresswoman Nancy Mace was snubbed for President Trump's endorsement. She came in last place, but she says she has no regrets.
0: I've taken on the rich. I've taken on the powerful. I've taken on both parties because I stand with the people of South Carolina.
22: Now, one race that's not headed to a runoff in South Carolina is in the Senate. Incumbent Lindsey Graham picked up President Trump's early endorsement. He fended off conservative businessman Mark Lynch in the Republican primary with 56.8% of the vote. He'll face Democrat Annie Andrews in November, and longtime Democrat Jim Clyburn clinched his nomination for an 18th House term with more than 90% of the vote.
21: In Nevada, Karen, State Attorney General Aaron Ford won the Democratic primary for governor with nearly 64%. He'll face Republican incumbent Joe Lombardo in a race pitting President Trump's no tax on tips policy against a slumping tourist economy. The Republican race for Nevada's second congressional district, still too close to call. Trump-backed David Flippo leads James Settlemyer, who has the endorsement of the retiring congressman in that seat, 45.7 to 35.3%. And in North Dakota, Julie Federchak won the GOP primary for the state's only House seat. She'll face Democrat Trygve Hammer, who ran uncontested last night.
22: Let's turn to the markets, Nathan, where futures are lower ahead of a key reading on inflation. Economists surveyed by Bloomberg expect annual CPI to accelerate to 4.2% in May from 3.8% the month earlier. Get full coverage of the inflation print on Bloomberg Surveillance with Tom Keene and Paul Sweeney. That's at 8:30 Wall Street time on Bloomberg Radio and the Bloomberg Business App.
21: And also, Karen, we're closing in on the biggest IPO of all time. Bloomberg's John Tucker joins us with the latest on that. John?
23: And SpaceX's IPO, Nathan, that's set to price tomorrow and trade on Friday. As of right now, it's way oversubscribed. Demand is around $250 billion. That's more than three times the $75 billion SpaceX is trying to raise. Banks leading the IPO, they're expected to stop taking orders from institutional investors after the market closes. Retail investors, they can still submit orders beyond tonight's deadline, the company allocating as much as 30% of the offering to regular folks. Shares in the company is going to trade on the NASDAQ under the ticker symbol SPCX in New York. I'm John Tucker, Bloomberg Radio.
22: All right, John, thank you. That's some of the things you need to know to start your day. Brought to you by Interactive Brokers. 6:33 on Wall Street. Let's bring in Michael Barr with more on what else is going on in New York and around the world. Michael, good morning.
3: Good morning, Karen. It is game four of the NBA Finals tonight at New York's Madison Square Garden between the Knicks and Spurs. A watch party outside MSG will return, but NYPD officials plan to do the same like Monday night security perimeter. They will close major streets around the garden. Meanwhile, the Knicks watch party Monday night at Bryant Park turned violent with more than 20 people arrested. California's utility company says residents in northern counties face potential power outages later this week as gusty wind increases wildfire risk. Bloomberg's Craig Allen.
12: Almost a dozen counties in northern California may have their power shut down as a heat wave develops. First, it's very dry, humidity around 10%. Northerly winds will gust to 40 miles per hour or more, and triple-digit temperatures are moving into the Napa and Sacramento Valley areas, either side of I-5, which is likely to be closely watched by Pacific Gas and Electric. Now, they may power down in what is known as a PSPS, Public Safety Power Shutoff, not to conserve energy, but to hopefully prevent sparks igniting flames, which would spread rapidly. And residents are being told to avoid any open flames and not to mow lawns, and this heat may last into the weekend.
3: Bloomberg meteorologist Craig Allen. A Texas teen has been found guilty of murdering a rival track athlete from a neighboring school. Carmelo Anthony was 17 at the time when he stabbed Austin Metcalf after an altercation during a track meet. Anthony, now 19, claimed he stabbed the 11th grader in self-defense, but

0: overall ties with China a top priority during Chinese President Xi Jinping's visit to Pyongyang. The two leaders vowed to expand cooperation. Global news 24 hours a day and whenever you want it with Bloomberg News Now. I'm Michael Barr, and this is Bloomberg, Karen.
1: All right, Michael Barr, thank you. And futures are falling, led by NASDAQ futures. They're down 1.2%, down 339 points. S&P futures down 0.8%, and Dow futures down 0.7%.
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0: Headline. I'm Karen Moscow. Let's go to the First Word Breaking News Desk for today's morning call. And here's Bill Maloney. Bill, good morning.
1: And good morning, Karen. U.S. futures are under pressure right now. Dow futures down 350 points. S&Ps are down 54. NASDAQ futures dropped by 1.1%. And the Russell futures, they're down by 0.8%. The U.S. 10-year yield is at 4.52. Gold is sinking. Oil is little changed. And Bitcoin, that's slumping by 1.4%. On the U.S. economic front at 8:30, look for the consumer price index. And after the bell last night, Supermicro announced plans for a $7 billion offering plan. Those shares are down 10% pre-market. And in the chip space, Taiwan Semi reported a 30% rise in May monthly sales. Wrapping things up, Borg Warner was raised to buy at UBS. Nike cut to sector perform over at RBC. Live from the First Breaking News Desk, I'm Bill Maloney. Karen?
0: All right, Bill, thank you. Bloomberg customers get the latest breaking news by typing Squawk on their terminal, S-Q-U-A-W-K. That's a Bloomberg Business Flash. Now here's Michael Barr with more on what's going on around the world. Michael.
2: Karen, thank you very much. U.S. forces carried out strikes against Iran, targeting air defense, ground control stations, and surveillance radar sites near the Strait of Hormuz. The U.S. says the strikes were described as a proportional response to recent attacks on American forces and international commercial ships transiting regional waters. Graham Plattner won his Democratic Senate primary in Maine amid controversy over his past behavior. Plattner will face incumbent Republican Senator Susan Collins. Three other states also held primaries. NASA announced the four astronauts who will fly to space as soon as next year to test out moon landers built by SpaceX and Blue Origin. It is the next stage in the agency's Artemis program to ultimately send humans back to the lunar surface. Tonight is game four of the NBA Finals between the Knicks and the Spurs. New York leads the series 2-1 over San Antonio. In game four of the Stanley Cup Final, the Carolina Hurricanes even the series over the Vegas Golden Knights, winning 5-3. In baseball, the Yankees and Nationals won. The Mets, Orioles, and Red Sox lost. Global news, 24 hours a day, and whenever you want it. With Bloomberg News Now, I'm Michael Barr. This is Bloomberg, Karen.
0: All right, Michael Barr, thank you. 6:42 on Wall Street. Let's turn to news in science and technology now with the Bloomberg NJIT STEM Report. 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And here's what's making news in science, technology, engineering, and math. Well, the much-anticipated El Niño has arrived. A portion of the equatorial Pacific Ocean has warmed sufficiently for the Japan Meteorological Agency to declare an El Nino, the first since 2023. And this sets the stage for months of droughts, floods, and temperature fluctuations that will threaten communities worldwide, along with agriculture and energy. Some weather watchers are even forecasting the possibility of a so-called super event. Solar power hitting new milestones in the U.S., and it remains the leading source of new power. Data released today by global energy think tank Ember, along with a report by the Solar Energy Industries Association and the analytics firm Wood Mackenzie, show the continued growth of solar and decline of coal in the U.S. despite federal policy. In May, for the first time, solar supplied more of the nation's electricity than coal, or 12.8%, according to Ember. Coal supplied 12.2%. It's fourth lowest monthly share ever. And Robert Bosch stepped up its push into humanoid robots. It's betting that machines built to work alongside people can generate additional revenue beyond the increasingly strained auto industry. And that's the Bloomberg NJIT STEM Report. Nathan.
3: Karen, thanks. 6:44 on Wall Street. Time now to check what's going on in D.C. Some of the top stories in our nation's capital include the U.S. and Iran attacking each other over a downed Apache helicopter near the Strait of Hormuz. Graham Plattner advancing from a bruising Democratic Senate primary in Maine. Bill Gates to testify in the House Jeffrey Epstein investigation. And Senate Leader John Thune urging President Trump to name a permanent Director of National Intelligence. Joining us from the nation's capital this morning is Bloomberg News Deputy Washington Bureau Chief Laura Davis. And I want to get your take on the primary results from last night, Laura. But first, we need to talk about what's happening in the Middle East with the U.S. Carrying out what it's calling a proportionate response to what President Trump says was the Iranian downing of an Apache helicopter. Where do things stand in the Middle East this morning? Good morning.
4: Good morning. Yes, we've seen a little bit of a tit-for-tat response between the U.S. and Iran over the past 36 hours or so, you know, sort of kicked off by Iran downing this Apache helicopter. The U.S. pilots inside were safe. But that prompted Trump to say that the U.S. needed to respond. They hit several ground control naval sites along the Strait of Hormuz, Iran. Iran then, volleyed back, hitting several U.S. sites in the region and warned other countries to not host the U.S. military. What really remains to be seen is if this is sort of one little flurry of activity and then subsides, or if this kicks off sort of larger and bigger rounds of attacks continuing back and forth. We've been in this very uneasy moment here, for weeks, as Trump has continued to say that a deal is imminent, but nothing has really come to fruition. We saw that yesterday. Both the President Trump and Vice President J.D. Vance said that a deal could be forthcoming in the coming days, but Vance also cautioned it still could be months away.
3: Yeah, we heard the president just a couple days ago say that we could know in the next day or two. Does that sort of derail this potential timeline for some kind of news to come out in terms of a peace deal?
4: It certainly seems highly unlikely that a deal would come together in the next couple days. However, even before this latest round of attacks, the president's timeline there was already, really in doubt. He's sort of laid out, these very optimistic deadlines before, and they've failed to be met. So the attacks suggest that there is more work to be done, but it was highly unlikely there was ever going to be a deal this week anyway.
3: All right, let's turn to the primary results. A lot of focus, of course, on the Senate primary in Maine. I think it was a foregone conclusion that Graham Plattner was going to take on Susan Collins, the incumbent, in November. But what do you make of the result here as far as the vote count? I think it was 72% for Plattner, 73%, something like that.
4: Yes. Yeah. Plattner was essentially, running without any major opposition after Janet Mills, the former governor of Maine, dropped out about a month ago, 2 months ago. But Democrats are watching here is the margin of the vote. So Plattner got about 72%. Janet Mills, who was still on the ballot because she didn't drop out in time, got about 20% of the vote. So that can kind of be interpreted as people who are either lodging protest votes against Plattner expressing that they are not satisfied with their choice here. So he easily walked away with it, but suggests that he has work to do winning over voters in the Democratic base who may be uncomfortable with some of the recent reporting that's come out about him, both his treatment of women, a tattoo on his chest that he has since had removed that is a Nazi symbol, as well as a report that he was sexting with women while married.
3: So what's the challenge here for Plattner to try to convince not just Democrats, but maybe some swing Republicans to come to his side?
4: So that's the message that he's been trying to focusing on a very populist message, a message of affordability, of the middle and working class. He has the support of some very big progressive icons, people like Bernie Sanders, people like Elizabeth Warren, who, appeal to some of voters who have kind of been left on the sidelines and maybe not are less motivated to vote. But the question is he able to sort of downplay some of this personal baggage and focus on more of that economic populist message in order to win and beat Susan Collins, who is a longstanding senator in the state, has been in tight spots before and has prevailed, really for time and time again in these tough elections.
3: In our last minute here, Laura, I want to get your take on the results in South Carolina, where the Trump-backed candidate for governor is headed to a runoff and the Trump-backed candidate for Senate, incumbent Lindsey Graham, avoids one.
4: Yes, this was a sort of a test of, Trump's sway in these primaries. We saw him, take a loss in Iowa last week when his endorsed candidate, did not win the primary for governor in that state. In South Carolina, the results are a little bit more mixed. On the plus side for the president, Lindsey Graham, who's one of his allies and a longtime senator in the state, was able to avoid a runoff. There were some polls, going into Tuesday's races that suggested that, Lindsey Graham was perhaps at risk of not getting that 50% threshold. He was able to survive and we'll move on to the general no problem. But on the governor's side, that's where we're seeing, a runoff. So Trump, it was not completely, persuasive to voters there.
3: Appreciate this, Laura. As always, Bloomberg Deputy Washington Bureau Chief Laura Davison with us from the nation's capital. Looking ahead to the market open this morning, the tech-led losses from yesterday deepening in the futures contracts. NASDAQ futures are down about 1.1%, more than 300 points lower. S&P futures down 0.7%, and Dow futures down 0.2%. Ahead of CPI, this is Bloomberg.
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0: Currently, little change. The euro 1.1553 against the dollar. British pound 1.3392. The yen 160.47. And Bitcoin, it's down 1.4% at $61,300. That's a Bloomberg Business Flash. Now here's Michael Barr with more on what's going on around the world. Michael.
2: Karen, thank you very much. The U.S. and Iran exchanged strikes after Donald Trump retaliated against Tehran for shooting down an American Apache helicopter. Iran said it will now review its diplomacy efforts with the U.S. Four states held primaries Tuesday. One closely watched primary election was the Senate race in Maine, where voters chose Graham Plattner as the winner of the state's Democratic primary. The former oyster farmer will face off with incumbent Republican Senator Susan Collins. Plattner faces allegations about his past behavior. Bill Gates is set to appear before a congressional panel investigating the Jeffrey Epstein files, becoming the latest powerful figure linked to the disgraced financier to testify. Tonight is Game 4 of the NBA Finals between the Knicks and the Spurs. New York leads the series 2-1 over San Antonio. In Game 4 of the Stanley Cup Final, the Carolina Hurricanes even the series over the Vegas Golden Knights, winning 5-3. In baseball, the Yankees and Nationals won. The Mets, Orioles, and Red Sox lost. Global news 24 hours a day and whenever you want it with Bloomberg News Now. I'm Michael Barr, and this is Bloomberg. Nathan.
3: Somebody's got to win a home game in the finals this year, Michael. Yeah. Might as well be tonight. Thank you. 6:55 on Wall Street. Let's take a look at some stocks on the move today. I'm Nathan Hager, joined by Bloomberg's Dan Curtis, starting us off with the biggest decliner in the early trade. Dan, why is Supermicro sinking this morning? Good morning.
12: Good morning, Nathan. Supermicro shares are down 10%, ticker SMCI. And this is another AI company coming to market and looking to raise money. The AI infrastructure company is planning a $7 billion fundraising round using equity and equity-linked financing. $5 billion of that will be an underwritten offering. That is expected to price today. The other $2 billion is an at-the-market program, so basically direct selling into the market, and that's starting no earlier than the third quarter. The company has $39 billion in orders of NVIDIA-powered servers. The proceeds would be used to help pay for the equipment needed, and this was one of the early winners of the AI trade. Shares skyrocketed in early 2024, but they've now lost about two-thirds of their value from that peak. They're facing competition from the likes of Dell and Hewlett-Packard Enterprise on the server-providing side, and this is the company raising money and trying to reestablish itself back in the server game.
3: Well, maybe this is the other side of the coin this morning. We're watching shares of Taiwan Semi soar today.
12: Yeah, so Taiwan Semi, they were up in Korea. They're coming back in the pre-market on the ADRs. Ticker at TSM is down 3% in the pre-market. And the Taiwan chipmaker reported a 30% rise in monthly sales for May. But Bloomberg did the calculations. And when we combined those sales with April, the sales data shows a 24% rise from a year ago for the first 2 months of this quarter. And analysts are looking for a 35% increase. So while these are big numbers, they're not quite big enough to impress Wall Street. TSMC in general does remain bullish on AI chip demand, and it did raise its full year guidance in April, seeing a large drive from CapEx spending. And this pullback does come with ADRs up 40% year to date. So a little bit of profit taking off of this news.
3: Okay, well, a little bit more positivity. Actually, I think we could probably say a lot more positivity this morning away from the tech trade. Cracker Barrel getting a bid this morning.
12: Shares are up 8%, and we haven't had a chance to talk about this company, but it was a fun story to cover.
3: It was,
12: so,
3: right?
12: It was an absolutely amazing story to cover. Even President Trump got involved. So for those of you who haven't been listening faithfully for months, and I'm sure that's very few people,
3: yeah.
12: Cracker Barrel last year basically tried to rebrand its company. It moved away from its old-timey aesthetic, tried to do a logo rebrand, and a lot of people rebelled, including President Trump, who urged the company to change the logo back. It eventually did. Now Cracker Barrel is looking to embrace Americana. It launched an American heritage line that includes a shirt with eagles and fireworks. The company also has a collection tied to the 250th anniversary of U.S. independence that the CEO said was selling out fast. Those shares are turning around 8%. It's starting to show up in the earnings report, which the company released last night. Store traffic is still fading, but declines have gotten less steep, and the company is raising its full-year sales guidance to around $3.3 billion, and that topped Wall Street estimates.
3: Okay, just time to give us a preview of Oracle earnings before we hear from them this afternoon. How are the stock doing this morning?
12: Down 3%, and this is on the back of a general sell-off. So 3% down in general. Tech is getting hit hard today, but you're right. Oracle is reporting after the bell. Wall Street is watching to see how quickly the company can get massive AI data centers built. Cloud infrastructure sales are projected to rise about 90%. That will be a key area to watch. The total cloud segment is expected to bring in $10 billion of the nearly $17 billion of sales expected for the quarter. This is going to be a read on how this AI infrastructure infrastructure plays playing out.
3: Yeah, maybe the biggest earnings story of the week. Thank you for this, Dan. As always, Dan Curtis of Bloomberg News with Stock Movers. This is Bloomberg Daybreak. I'm Nathan Hager alongside Karen Moscow, 659.
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16: From ABC News, I'm Sherry Preston. President Trump saying just yesterday he thought a peace deal with Iran was very close. Then the Iranians shot down a U.S. Army Apache helicopter near the Strait of Hormuz. Then the U.S. fired on Iran overnight, and Iran retaliated with strikes against Kuwait, Bahrain, and Jordan. However, ABC News Chief Washington Correspondent Jonathan Carl called the president last night and got this assessment.
20: The president made it clear to me that these U.S. strikes on Iran are specifically in response to Iran's downing of that Apache helicopter. He does not see this as the beginning of a major new offensive against the Iranians.
16: Graham Platner, the Iraq war vet turned oyster farmer, won the main Democratic Senate primary last night. He has been accused of unsettling behavior in the past, but strongly denies any violence. He told his crowd last night,
21: "Every day I wake up and I try to be a little bit better and a little bit kinder than I was the day before. And if you give me the chance, I will be a senator for the people who cannot afford to buy a senator."
16: Microsoft co-founder Bill Gates will sit for a transcribed interview with the House Oversight Committee today about his relationship with Jeffrey Epstein. A teenager convicted of killing another teen at a track meet in a Dallas suburb. 19-year-old Carmelo Anthony sentenced to 35 years in a Texas prison for stabbing 17-year-old Austin Metcalf, who died from his wounds.
22: Anthony waived his right to testify during sentencing, but his mother took the stand, asking for mercy, insisting her son was remorseful. Metcalf's twin addressing Anthony directly in court, saying, "You took everything from me." The community gripped by the tragedy. Throughout the trial, public protests and online threats. And last night, at least two arrests outside court.
16: ABC's Lana Weiss in Hong Kong. Seven people and two companies charged with manslaughter following a fire last year that killed 168 people. This is ABC News.
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16: First, your catalytic converter. Now thieves are targeting your car's airbag. Here's ABC's Jim Ryan.
25: It isn't an aftermarket entertainment system or a smartphone carelessly left in the console that the newest class of thieves is looking for, but the airbags. In one New Jersey neighborhood, dozens of cars were hit in one night.
26: I feel hurt.
25: Terry Barnes assumed that her street was safe.
26: Somebody came and violated my two daughters and myself. My neighbor.
25: Police say a new automotive airbag can go for $1,000, spawning a burgeoning black market in stolen ones. Jim Ryan, ABC News.
16: Prediction markets moving ahead with new safeguards aimed at preventing insider trading and at avoiding tougher oversight.
27: Prediction market Kalshi says it's adding new security measures designed to keep insiders from betting on information the public does not have. The company says some users will have to verify where they work before they can place wagers on events tied to corporate performance or national security. Kalshi says the goal is to identify people with access to confidential information and block them from trading. The move comes as prediction markets face growing scrutiny from lawmakers who argue the platforms create opportunities for insider trading. Dave Packer, ABC News.
16: Among those accused of insider trading, a soldier who allegedly made $400,000 using classified information about the capture of Venezuelan leader Nicolas Maduro, and former Congressman George Santos, who made a prediction about whether he himself would be attending the State of the Union address. I'm Sherry Preston, ABC News.
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4: 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That doesn't look too bad, actually, that core CPI typically runs a little bit.
5: Yeah, but Alexis doesn't have core at her house.
4: That's my point, Tom. That's my point, exactly. We don't eat core CPI. We don't drive our cars powered by core CPI, right? It's gasoline, it's actual food. That's what people are experiencing. And that number is going to be above 4%. So that's what people are experiencing.
5: I made a pork tenderloin last night. If I wanted it to be a beef tenderloin, I'd have to take a withdrawal from my 401.
6: Yeah, I know. We did some sausage on the grill last night. Tasty. What are we talking here about the transitory nature of this inflation? How much is it kind of energy and the derivatives of energy because of Iran?
4: When you look at that headline number, that is the gasoline effect that's boosting that up to 4%. And you can see that number come down pretty quickly because we've actually, if you look at where oil prices haven't hit those highs that we were worried about a couple months ago, they're certainly higher. Gasoline prices are higher, but they've come down from those highs. At some point, they're probably going to come down further. So that is, to use a word that we should be very careful using, probably transitory in terms of gasoline. Yep. What we're watching for is, does that trickle through to other core prices? Mm. So you would expect to see this in airfares. And again, airfares, we haven't seen that much. Yeah. But then are we going to see general price increases for goods? Because you have to transport goods. You have to manufacture goods using energy. We don't think we're going to see a lot of that, but that's the open question.
6: How's that impacting the U.S. consumer these days, do you think? It seems like, I think one of the things we've all learned is don't underestimate this U.S. consumer.
4: Don't ever underestimate the ability of the American consumer to spend, absolutely. That's what we've seen time and time again through a variety of shocks. We saw it last year with tariffs. We're seeing it this year with higher oil prices and energy prices. But it goes back to Tom's point is, which consumer are you talking about? Okay. If we look at consumer spending overall, if you do the C plus I plus G plus NX GDP accounting, that C looks pretty healthy and it's stayed pretty healthy. But if you start to disaggregate that and see who's spending money, this is a tax on consumers, a higher gasoline price, and that is affecting lower income spending.
5: You wake up with Veronica every day at Citigroup with an unfair advantage. His name is Heath Terry. He's definitive on the broader arc of technology. Do we have technology inflation coming down the pike, folded into our trim, our PCE, our CPI?
4: We do, and it shows up in those different metrics differently. And when we look at those measures from Heath Terry, and we were looking at this with him a year ago or more, and
5: you only speak to him once a year?
4: We speak to him very frequently. And every time we speak to him, the number for CapEx investment goes up, and it goes up by hundreds of billions of dollars.
5: How does that fold into CPI?
4: So that all of that money is out there chasing things like computer memory. And so the price of computer memory is going up rapidly. Now, consumers don't spend a lot of money on computer memory. So in the CPI, that gets a pretty low weight. PCE has kind of a strange methodology and ends up getting a higher weight in PCE. So that's part of why we're going to have such a big debate. And I think we'll hear this next week at the Fed meeting between Fed officials, between economists. What is the right measure of underlying inflation?
6: You mentioned the Fed. Again, we'll hear from them next week. And if you're Chairman Warsh, your first meeting here, presumably you've got some pressure to lower rates and try to convince your cohorts, but the data just isn't there, is it?
4: Yeah, there's just not a case to be made to cut rates currently. We have payrolls employment that's accelerated, unemployment rate that's moved sideways, and inflation that's above target. So I don't think we're going to see Warsh out there making a case to lower rates at this meeting. I do think we might see him laying the groundwork for the argument he might eventually make to lower rates. And that would partly go back to this. What is the inflation we're seeing? Is it generalized consumer inflation? That's what the Fed should be responding to. Or is it a narrow inflation related to AI? And is this just the price of goods that's being bid up now for AI-related infrastructure investment that is ultimately going to be disinflationary once that technology is fully
5: online? Paul, is it too early for Nerd Patrol?
6: Go.
5: Let's go. Andrew Hollingworth, Nerd Patrol. Ethan Harris, ex-Lehman. He says he's retired, but Ethan's popping a 40-hour work week with a brilliant essay pushing against the supply-side certitude. Kevin Hassett and other supply-side acolytes say it's all there. It's because of innovation, technology. It's a good inflation. Ethan Harris says total baloney. This is a set of stimuli. There's an equilibrium point in labor, and the bottom line is it's not supply side. Discuss the supply side certitude that all of this activity is a good thing.
4: Yeah, I think nobody can have certainty around this because to some extent we're guessing about how this technology is going to increase or not the productive capacity of the U.S. economy. Where will we be a year from now? Where will we be 3 years from now? I think one thing that makes me less concerned about a generalized inflation in the current scenario is that we're seeing this bidding up for things like computer memory. What you're not seeing a bidding up for is for the worker, for labor, for jobs. We would see wage growth picking up. If we truly had a overheating boom that was going on in the U.S. economy, we would start to see a tighter labor market and wage growth that's accelerating. We're not seeing those things. That's what I'm watching.
5: Andrew, thank you so much. Andrew Hollenhorst with us at Citigroup, working with Veronica Clark, and just wonderful work. And we'll look for their publication after 8:30 this morning. We say good morning. A set of headlines out here in oil moves. The headline from Bloomberg: oil futures resume gains after the president comments on Iran. Mexican peso, South African rand, they weaken on the president's Iran comments. Let me go over those again. President Trump says Iran will have to pay the price for taking too long. Iran has taken too long to negotiate a deal. And we'll leave it at that. A whole bunch of other headlines as well. Futures deteriorate negative 70 in the VIX out of stick and more. 21.52 from a
6: where did that go
5: 17 from? Yeah. Last couple of days of Friday, yeah. The recovery.
6: Yep. Yep.
5: It's a volatile time, which means it's a good time to speak to Sri Kochagovidian, senior research analysis at Aberdeen. Sri, explain to me the impact of the war on global GDP. It's a question I haven't asked in ages. Are we seeing a global slowdown yet?
7: Not in the U.S., at least. It really, I think in the coming months, we might start to see more of an impact in terms of inflation and growth. But what we're seeing in the U.S., at least, is a very resilient labor market, for a start. As we've just heard, we've just been talking about the AI investment. That's really boosting GDP growth in the U.S. So we're not seeing a pullback there. If we look across other countries, it's a bit more diverse, and part of it is the cost of living crisis and how that is impacting consumer spending in other countries, such as Japan. There's a bit of a pullback in terms of sentiment. If we look at the UK as well, there's the growth outlook has been a bit lackluster. So not in the US, but in other countries, perhaps.
5: Sri writes these brilliant notes, Paul.
6: Yep.
5: Hike expected June 11th, ECB. BOJ, next move, 25 beep hike. She doesn't mince words.
6: No, she doesn't. So how about our Fed next week there, Sri? I mean, the data just doesn't, I guess if anything, it just says sit on your hands here.
7: Yes, I think as we've just heard, obviously it's Kevin Warsh's first meeting as chair of the FOMC. And he has been speaking in a very dovish tone in some of his late recent speeches. But the data, again, there's nothing there that would suggest a move in either direction at this point. So really, it's a case of watching how the inflation outlook evolves. And that's really underpinned by the evolution of the conflict and when the Strait of Hormuz really reopens. So a lot really hinges on that. So for the now, we actually have the Fed on hold for a meaningful period of time. But once we start to see inflation picking up more meaningfully here, not just in terms of energy prices, but in terms of the spillovers into other areas of inflation, then I think we could start to see some hikes from the Fed. If this conflict continues into the next few months, actually. So it really does depend. But for now, we're quite confident that they will be on hold.
6: Sri, talk to us about the impact of the war in the UK and Europe as it relates to energy. Here in the U.S., you know, we're quote-unquote energy independent. We are a net exporter, all that kind of stuff. How about for our friends in Europe and the U.K.?
7: Yes, there's a little bit more of a sensitivity there in terms of, as you say, the imported energy impact. I think recent data, if we take the UK, for example, there are some technical distortions there, so it's very hard to read into some of the moves that we saw in the April and reading. So I think there it's really a case, again, of the longer this this continues, the more vulnerability there is in terms of the energy impact. We can think about, as I already pointed out in the note, that we are expecting a hike from the ECB tomorrow. I think in terms of central banks, it's really quite divergent, with a hike from Bank of Japan and ECB,
5: right,
7: fairly confident there, but the Bank of England and Fed really on hold for now. I think the ECB is closer to neutral, so they have a little bit more room to maneuver in terms of hiking sooner. Right.
5: Sri, I've got to run to breaking news, but thank you. We need to get you on again soon. Sri Kochakovidian with Aberdeen as well. Mr. Ghalibaf is speaking to the Iranian parliament. That, according to their Fars news agency, Mr. Ghalibaf says Iran's defense deterrence capabilities remain intact. As Paul mentioned, oil moves. No other way to put it. I got West Texas 89 handle up $1.25. Brent crude 92.55 up $1. Those are small moves, but abrupt moves, I should say, over the last 5 minutes, as we see headlines, some of the summations coming out on the president's headlines of 10 minutes ago. This is the Associated Press. The president says Iran is taking, quote, too long to negotiate a deal. There's a whole bunch of other Bloomberg headlines as well. We will get to those, probably more up to speed than we are, Paul.
6: Yep.
5: Because he always is.
6: Sure.
5: With our news in New York City, is Michael Barnes.
2: Thank you very much, Tom, Paul, and Alexis. And as you mentioned, Iran and the U.S. have traded barbs with each other. And it's all over the U.S. Apache helicopter that was downed in Iran yesterday. President Trump says it was part of a retaliatory effort against the strikes. And we're going to have more on all this, as you mentioned, throughout the morning. Nevada, South Carolina, and North Dakota hosted primary elections. In Maine's high-stakes U.S. Senate contest, Republican incumbent Susan Collins and Democratic challenger Graham Platner easily won their party's nomination. Platner is fighting to rebuild his credibility after the New York Times reported several of his former girlfriends described what they called unsettling behavior. Platner has strongly denied any violence and spoke to supporters Tuesday night.
21: Every day I wake up and I try to be a little bit better and a little bit kinder than I was the day before. And if you give me the chance, I will be a senator for the people who cannot afford to buy a senator.
2: Elsewhere, President Donald Trump's clout within his party was tested in states like South Carolina. Lieutenant Governor Pamela Yvette writing an endorsement from President Trump, and State Attorney General Alan Wilson advanced to a runoff in a gubernatorial race over Representative Nancy Mace. Democrats hope to build momentum in Nevada in their broader push to reclaim key governor seats. Aaron Ford, Nevada's Attorney General, has prevailed over a crowded field of Democrats to face off against Governor Joe Lombardo, a Republican. In Washington, billionaire Bill Gates is set to appear behind closed doors before the House panel investigating Jeffrey Epstein, and now we're learning that Gates is getting help from the former counsel for the committee. Bloomberg's Amy Morris reports from our nation's capital.
8: The co-founder of Microsoft has reportedly been getting some help from Jake Greenberg, who the New York Times says was spearheading the oversight panel's Epstein inquiry until December. The Gates Foundation, which has launched an external review of Gates' ties with Epstein, told the Financial Times that it regretted having any employees interact with Epstein in any way. Gates has not been charged with anything. He has called his relationship with Epstein a huge mistake and has denied any wrongdoing. In Washington, Amy Morris, Bloomberg Radio.
2: And again, our top story. President Donald Trump said that Iran is taking too long to negotiate a deal and that now they will have to pay the price. We have this all through the morning of what's happening in Iran. Global news 24 hours a day and whenever you want it with Bloomberg News Now. I'm Michael Barr, and this is Bloomberg. Tom, Paul, Alexis.
5: And Michael Barr, thanks so much. Leading our story here, Patrick Sykes out of Istanbul and Omar Tamo out of Dubai. And Paul, the money paragraph for me waking up across America this morning is Iran's Islamic Revolutionary Guard Corps launched missiles on four American targets, including shelters housing F-35 fighter jets and a command center for the U.S. military at El Azraq. Michael Barr does it better than I do. El Azraq Air Base in Jordan, state-run IRIB news said on Wednesday. It's a really terrific summation of what's out there off the Istanbul and Dubai desk.
6: Yeah, it doesn't feel like a ceasefire here. It feels like a little bit more heated there. And I guess the negotiations continue, but it just feels like for the last several months, the two sides are speaking past each other, not talking at each other, not negotiating with each other, just talking past each other. I'm not sure what's getting done here.
5: And for both sides, it seems it's almost action by press release.
6: Yeah.
5: Like beforehand.
6: Or social media posts.
5: Or we're social. Yeah, exactly. This is a lot different than our ute.
6: Yes, it is. You felt like there were adults in the room. I don't know.
5: You know, we'll have to see on this. And, of course, we're turning with our wonderful Tony Capizio over at the Pentagon, and we'll see what the Secretary of Defense has to say here. But as Michael Barr said, this is something we'll follow through the morning here an hour and 10 minutes away, truly, from a key inflation report and that into the Fed meeting coming up. What you need to know in terms of the markets, the VIX from a 17 up to a much more strenuous 20 level blows through that 21.59 right now on the VIX. That is a bit of stress here. Futures negative 70, Dow futures negative 427. From New York City, Bloomberg surveillance.
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17: It is 7:24 on Wall Street. I'm Alexis Christophorus from the Bloomberg Interactive Brokers Studio. The sell-off in stock futures is gaining steam this morning as tech stocks look set to continue their decline ahead of this morning's inflation report on consumer prices. Economists expect that report will run hot, and Wall Street is now pricing in multiple rate hikes from the Fed this year, possibly beginning as early as September. S&P futures down 0.8% or 64 points. Dow futures now down more than 400 points or 0.8%. NASDAQ futures sliding about 380 points or 1.3%. Meantime, oil prices are pushing higher after President Trump said Iran will have to pay the price for taking too long to make a peace deal. Brent crude at $92.30 a barrel, up about 1%. West Texas Intermediate crude up 1.3% now at just under $90 a barrel. As for some stocks on the move, it looks like Cracker Barrel's turnaround efforts are finally back on track. Shares of Cracker Barrel up more than 8.5% after reporting a surprise quarterly profit. The restaurant chain also lifted its outlook for the year. Also, Oracle down 3.5% ahead of its earnings report after the closing bell. And a little market trivia for you. On this day in 1997, the Dow Jones Industrial Average closed above 7,500 for the first time. It would cross the 10,000 mark. Less than 2 years later, I still have my 10,000 cap from the floor of the New York Stock Exchange. And that's your Bloomberg Business Flash, Tom and Paul.
5: Alexis, thank you so much. You go to Surveillance Libero, the crack reporter, Paul Sweeney. Are you the one that pushed Cracker Barrel over the top?
6: Big time. I was down there at Richmond, Virginia a couple weeks ago, had the country boy breakfast with country ham, extra biscuits and gravy.
5: They had their marketing thing, and then they reverted back.
6: They went back. Which,
5: they went back. The room felt
6: exactly
5: that same charm that we
6: exactly. Now the renovated restaurants have done really well. I mean, Michael Halen at Bloomberg Intelligence says the restaurants that they did renovate have done really well, but they need to just be cleaner on the mess.
5: So we can count on you to go into Chez Waff here the next time. Maybe, Waffle House.
6: Yeah, absolutely.
5: Get it done.
6: Yep, absolutely. No question there. No,
17: I didn't know Paul was a country boy.
5: Oh,
6: Sure.
5: You're the Duke. Are you kidding
6: Durham,
5: me?
6: Durham, North Carolina.
5: There's seven Crackle Barrels just circling Durham, North Carolina. Joining us now, Steve Lapley. Really, really, really well-timed conversation. Global head of fixed income iShares at BlackRock. There's a Axios has a headline out amid the storm we're in about this AI moment. Are you immune from it? Is like BlackRock fixed income, it's all this madness is just over there? Is that how you feel?
18: Well, in terms of, I mean, we
5: the
18: use
5: day
18: it
5: to day.
18: No, we use it a lot. I mean, the issuance obviously is what we look at. I mean, there's a wall of issuance, right? And, you know, so far the market has been absorbing it just fine. Corporate spreads are still fairly tight. But, yeah, it's certainly a topic in the markets, a lot of issuance.
6: I mean, some very, very eye-catching yields here on the two-year, 4.13%.
18: Yep.
6: Talk to us about the flows of funds you're seeing in the BlackRock fixed income ETFs. Does money just come flying in?
18: I feel like a broken record whenever we talk, right?
6: Yep.
18: So last year was a record. The year before was a record. This year, the industry is up 50%. 50%
6: really?
18: In flows from last year. And that's despite...
6: Where's that coming from?
18: So if you look at the composition of flows, at least for us, right, you have probably... We're at about $71 billion year to date. Probably half of that is in treasuries. Half of that, at least, is in our very shortest treasury, SGOV, ESGOV. So it's... But, you know, it's hard. You kind of want to draw a conclusion from that, but the next largest flow is the broad treasury fund. So you can't even really say people are all in on duration one way or another. So it's just
6: BlackRock. I mean,
5: what did they buy? Do they buy coupon?
18: I mean,
5: do they buy duration?
18: I think what's happening, you know, and if you look at where we've been on the 10-year, go back 2-3 years, it looks like a sine wave. We've been down at 360. We've been up at 5 or at 4. And So you just keep doing this. I think investors... You know, I wouldn't say that they are not concerned, but they are looking through it, and they're just viewing it as income opportunity.
5: Are they rotating to equity, or is, you know, the basic tone I get is I'm in fixed income, I'm not moving, starting with Sweeney.
18: I mean, I think
5: the answer is, I mean, they're not like, going, do I need to buy SpaceX off my Lapley BlackRock iShares fixed income, right?
18: I think for years people were underallocated to fixed income, and I think now that income is back and yields are where they are, I think people are just really looking at it as a huge opportunity. Yeah, it's going to be volatile, but people are looking through it and continuing to invest. So you see investment grade, multi-sector treasuries, it's all up in quality pretty much. Mm. Duration's not, I mean, for the most part, people are leaning more towards the front end or intermediate part of the curve. But yeah, it's all about income.
6: Are your fixed income ETFs, are they passive? Are they active?
18: The majority of assets are index, but I would say active flows have been picking up a lot. So as an example, this year in the industry, you're at around in the U.S. $260 billion of inflows, which is huge.
6: Into fixed income?
18: In fixed income ETFs. A hundred of that is actually inactive. So active is around 40% of the flows, but about 25% of the assets. So it's okay. You know, the
5: is
18: flows
5: there,
18: are above.
5: Yeah. Folks, R squared is the linkage of an active portfolio to its index. Is there an R squared study in your world, like in the equity world?
18: Meaning?
5: Active portfolio, is this close to an index or is far from an index?
18: So there are lots of different styles, right? So, you know, you have the core and core plus funds that, you know, will track like the Bloomberg aggregate. You have something like BINC, right, Rick's fund, which is very income focused and is going to move around a lot relative to a traditional total return fund. But it's very, very income focused. So everything pretty much is sort of flat up a little bit in total return. I mean, we will test that today. But I think so far, you know, even with the volatility, the bond market is still in positive territory, depending on the sector.
6: I guess we're going to hear from the Fed next week. What are you looking for? I mean, you're BlackRock. You guys have to have an opinion.
18: I mean, I think, so we're going to get a number.
6: Okay.
18: Very important one in a little bit.
6: Yes, we are.
18: And I think that...
5: Does Rick Rieder get a consolation prize? does he get...
6: Don't know work at BlackRock as a consolation.
18: Not that I'm aware of, no comment. Look, I think... this number here an hour. I think that that's going to be important, but it's not everything. I think the labor market itself is interesting. We had this really strong print, but if you look underneath the surface, it's kind of being driven by three things, which is healthcare, local government, and leisure.
5: Yeah.
18: If you strip that out, it's not very even, right? And so I think they're going to have to really think through this.
5: Even if you just go to healthcare alone,
18: yeah,
5: healthcare is driving stark.
18: It. Yeah,
5: it's huge. Least. I got like four breaking news things. So I got to go. Steve Lapley, thank you so much for joining us.
18: Thanks for having me.
5: Today, Global had an iShares fixed income at BlackRock. So people are buying short duration. That's just amazing to see. Futures deteriorate here on all this news flow. We were negative 60. We're now negative 81. The VIX is out at a 22 level. So that was 17 to 22 handle just in the last, I'm going to say, 3 days. You see it in oil. I now have a $90 West Texas Intermediate. I've got a $93 Brent, up about $1.55. I have here the president's full tweet 22 minutes ago, maybe. Iran's military is a complete and total mess. Much of it, like their Navy and Air Force, doesn't even exist anymore. They have been completely defeated. Iran is all talk and no action. The bully of the Middle East is all caps dead. And it goes on, exclamation points. I think the fact is, Paul, we lost a helicopter off the shores of Oman in the last 12 hours.
6: The most amazing part of that story for me was that they had a drone boat rescue the pilots. I've not seen that before.
5: That's all the
6: extraordinary
5: technology.
6: I mean, it's just amazing how this happens. But the good news is that the pilots are safe. But again, you know, when I see these social media posts, when I see comments coming out of Iran, to me, it's two sides talking past each other. I'm not sure where we're going here. 4 months into this, doesn't seem to be any direction here.
5: And this is the president now is on Fox. I guess he's not on Fox. He was on Fox. The president tells Fox News he's close to ordering a new strike, and we'll continue to give you the headlines across many different sources. We always try for reliable sources as we can, of course, on that. Robert Schiffman reports. We have to remember we have a small IPO coming up here.
6: Exactly.
5: In the next couple of days, and one of the people we lean on, we got to get Robert Schiffman in here. I know he doesn't come into work till 12 noon, but we're going to try to make an effort. His headline today, this is our expert debt analyst of all of technology. Artificial intelligence success relies on cash access, yet the bubble isn't bursting. His microanalysis is just more debt sales.
6: I like what he says here.
5: More sources.
6: Hyperscalers' AI infrastructure build-out is on a multi-trillion dollar spending path, yet balance sheets can absorb the strain.
5: And there you mentioned this yesterday. You said the absolute distinction to 99-2000 is, okay, whatever it is, everybody's got an opinion. Along the way, they continue to monitor revenue down the income statement and over to free cash flow.
6: They got prodigious earnings, prodigious free cash flow. Now, one of the challenges will be some of these AI names that are not earnings positive, so we think at this point. So we'll have to see how those are received by the marketplace. But SpaceX pricing tomorrow after the close, Tom.
5: Futures negative 80, 1 hour away from a CPI report. The VIX 22.16. Markets lightly deteriorate. It's Bloomberg Surveillance.
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18: It's coming up on 7:40 on Wall Street. I'm Alexis Christophorus, and this Bloomberg Business Flash is brought to you by IBKR. Will the Fed raise rates by 25 basis points in June 2026? 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Last trading day is June 17th. Investors are turning their attention this morning to the U.S. inflation report out at 8:30 Wall Street time for clues on the Fed's next moves. The Consumer Price Index expected to show the highest inflation reading in more than 3 years, and many on Wall Street are already betting on higher interest rates for longer. We've got S&P futures now up more, or down rather, more than 1% or 84 points. Dow futures sliding more than 516 points or 1%. NASDAQ futures down 1.75% or about 500 points lower. We've got shares of Super Microcomputer plunging 12%. The maker of AI servers announcing plans to raise $7 billion in a series of equity offerings. And Taiwan Semiconductor down about 4%, even though it reported a 30% jump in May sales, reflecting strong AI demand. We've got Brent crude rallying nearly 2% to $93.13 a barrel. West Texas Intermediate crude up better than 2% at $90 a barrel. And yields are higher, the 10-year this morning at 4.54%. The World Cup may be the world's biggest sporting event, but not in the U.S. Despite America hosting

0: matches for the first time in 30 years this week. Just 13% say they plan to watch, according to a new poll. And that's a Bloomberg Business Flash, Tom and Paul.
1: Yeah, I read every word of that. I think it's very valid. There's like two Americas. There's one that's like, okay, so what? And there's one that's really invested in it.
0: Yeah.
1: That's all there is.
0: We're divided. We're divided on the European football.
1: We're doing audible here across America. We welcome all of you around the world. We welcome you. YouTube, thank you so much. Subscribing to Bloomberg Podcast on YouTube is a way to get it done. There's a gentleman, and it's Bill Murray, and it's Thaler of Chicago, the Nobel laureate. And then there's Jim Bianco, who hang out at Wrigley Field. And as we look to the Knicks and what we're observing in New York, Jim Bianco has lived it. John Lester came to the rescue with Joe Maddon, but it was brutal. 1945, 108 years of losing, losing, losing. And that pressure cooker of 2016 is exactly like MSG tonight, isn't it?
2: Absolutely. When in 2016 with the Cubs, it wasn't a sporting event. It was in a milestone in human history. And the pressure on the team, the pressure on the players was so great. They lost all the home games. They won the World Series by winning the away games. I kind of felt that way watching the game three in Madison Square Garden. That is, it's not just a basketball game. It's a milestone in this city's history.
1: Right.
2: And the pressure on those players is so great. I wonder if they're going to have to do the same as the Cubs and win this on the road.
0: Were you at game three?
2: No, I watched the game three. I was at the Cubs games 10 years ago.
0: Okay.
1: I mean, what do you think, Alexis?
0: I have to tell you, I hear what you're saying, and I kind of feel it a little bit myself. I was watching, and it just looked insane. Everybody with their lights on looked like a huge, you know, music concert. The sound was just booming, and you just wonder if that, maybe they want to throw off the Spurs, but are you throwing off your own guys in the process?
2: You're not disappointing the Spurs. You're only disappointing your home team when you have a situation like that.
1: Montreal Canadiens were exactly the same. The young kids up there, these kids are 20, 22, and the frenzy of the Vatican.
0: Even for veterans, it could be a lot, but let's hope you're
1: unbelievable.
0: Wrong. Let's hope you're wrong.
1: Should we continue on this theme or actually talk about inflation? Let's do that. You are the arch call ages ago and lonely with Mohammed Alarian. I'll give him credit, saying inflation will be resilient. What's the quality of our resilient inflation now above 4%?
2: Yeah, we should get it above 4% today. It'll be 63 months that it's been above 2%, the Fed's target. And even core inflation is going to start creeping towards 3%. So it's just not, gasoline. It's more than gasoline. I think that the inflation rate is continuing to be problematic. I also think if you were to break it down and look at the so-called K-shaped economy, it's actually worse at the lower end because they tend to spend more of their income on stuff like food, think beef prices or gasoline prices as a percentage of their income than the higher end. So they're getting a higher inflation rate than even that 4% inflation rate that we're seeing as the average right now. So it's still with us and it's still a problem.
3: Yep. You mentioned 63 months of this inflation. Let's just X out the energy stuff from Iran and stuff like that. What's driving the inflation higher than the 2%? And is 2% even a realistic number these days in this economy?
2: No, I don't think it's a realistic number, but I think what's driving it is the cycle turned in 2020. I think, every time we have a recession, we come out of a recession, the economy changes. And I like to say change, I didn't say dystopian, it's different. This is a post-pandemic economy. Post-pandemic economy is a work-from-home economy that restructured the entire workforce, the office market, and the way we live because we're at home a lot more. It's a deglobalization economy, and unfortunately, it's an economy with more war, because according to the Institute of War, we've got the most war now in 40 years around the world that we're seeing. So all of those things are leading to frictions and higher prices, and that's the state of the world we live in right now.
1: I think one of the realities here, Eric emails in from a child care center in New York. Thank you for that, Eric. And he notes that Piazza and Bianco of Chicago got the inflation call right. I look at the farm. You wake up in Chicago, you look south, you look west. It's a whole different view than looking out at the Hudson River. I got, since COVID, farm production expenses surging 34% as well. Basically, our farm economy is flat on their back because of inflation, right?
2: Yeah, it is struggling. But one of the things that the farmers have going for them is they've got other income. I've got a bunch of friends that are in that business. So they could put up solar panels, they could work with data centers, and they could make income off of a lot of that stuff to kind of keep the farms going. But you're right, if you're looking at purely being a farmer trying to grow corn or wheat or soybeans, being off of it, it's very difficult right now.
3: So this deglobalization, which we all grew up with globalization and the resulting lower prices, now to the extent that there's a deglobalization trend out there, the America First type of thing, is higher inflation the new norm? And does the Fed have to adjust to that?
2: Yes, I do think higher inflation is the new norm. And I like to be clear that I think it's like a 3%, maybe three high threes inflation world, not an 8-10 Zimbabwe inflation world. Okay. So when you say inflation, you don't want to give that. But yeah, the Fed does have to start thinking about it in those terms.
3: Because, but they're not, are they?
2: No, because they think that the neutral rate is still 3%. They come up, they arrive at that by saying that the long run inflation rate's 2 plus 1 for our star. But if that 2% number's closer to 3, 3.5, then neutral might be right where we're at right now, and that they don't need to be cutting rates anymore.
3: Do they need to be raising rates? I mean, I'm looking at the WERP function, kind of suggesting maybe a little bit.
2: Oh, it's not even just a little bit. It's 100% chance that they're going to raise rates by the end of the year. I think, no, they shouldn't be raising rates maybe at next week's meeting. They don't have to be that urgent. But I think that as the market starts to move forward, if we're going to be in a higher inflation world, I'll quote Bob Michael. He has a great line that I attribute to him, that as a bond investor, I can stop panicking when the Fed starts panicking. So if the Fed doesn't feel the need to panic at 4% inflation, then maybe bond investors should start panicking and leave. So maybe they should consider raising rates, or at least talking a little bit more hawkish to calm bond investors.
1: So then discuss the ambiguity of a level or Bianco-like higher rate regime on the equity market.
2: You know, I don't think it's a problem. I think what the president has done is a very good job of telling everybody, think of interest rates like a real estate guy, right? Lower is always better for whatever reason, and higher is always bad for whatever reason. But that's not the way rates should work. They should approximate they're a little more nuanced, a fair value. If the economy's stronger, if the inflation's moving up, they should creep higher. And that's what they've been doing.
3: Yep.
2: And as long as they do that, I don't think it should be a problem for the equity market. But no, the equity market thinks of it like a real estate person. Oh, they went up, it's bad. And
1: so
2: that's kind of the way they think of it.
1: I got to run here. But in 30 seconds, is Bianco looking for a modest move higher in rates? Or are you with Orszag and Posen that we could see a real jump condition?
2: I'm looking for a modest move higher in rates. The jump condition would occur if I think, A, the Fed seems to be dismissive about inflation,
1: right,
2: or B, the story today that's got the market down.
1: Okay.
2: If we do get something that produces a massive jump in crude oil prices, that could give you a jump
1: Alexis
2: condition.
1: Alexis emails in from the other side of the studio. Knicks or Spurs?
2: I'm going to go with the Knicks in 7.
1: Just because
0: you're killing me.
1: 7.
0: Jeez. All right.
2: Spurs are a good team.
1: I heard that. He's just kidding.
0: I don't want to hear that, but yeah, I do hear you, though.
1: Go away. Jim Bianco, thank you so much. In our studios from Chicago, greatly appreciated today. He's been just fabulous on this higher inflation regime that we've seen. Futures at negative 80. Dow futures negative 473. The VIX continues to deteriorate. 22.25, 2.38 figure on the VIX. Brent, $93 per barrel. It's Bloomberg Surveillance.
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13: Margo Hill Ferguson is a member of Chief Gary's family and a professor at Eastern Washington University.
14: There's a famous quote that Gary said, "I am of two hearts, you know, one for my people and one for this new society." He really embraced Christianity, but the very people he was protecting are the very people that dispossessed him of his home site.
13: And you've probably driven by this sign on Ash Street in Northwest Spokane. It is high and hidden enough to be forgotten by passersby, much like Chief Gary's story.
15: And this is Drumheller Spring, formerly Gary Spring. This is the site of Chief Gary's first school that taught agriculture and Christianity to his people and the lessons he learned in Manitoba.
12: Hear more about Chief Spokane Gary during another KXLY Brand's America 250 moment, brought to you by Fred's Appliance.
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1: She's just small. She's not concentrating.
3: No.
1: What did I think 2 p.m. She's inside the blocks that they're cutting off.
3: And she's
1: what's your story to get
3: time
1: inside the gauntlet of police? I mean, you have a
0: well. You've been you calling me Miss Mrs. Brunson, so I just say I'm a relative of Jalen Brunson, and they let
1: you in right away.
0: That's what happens.
1: Yeah, Mrs. King's walking around the house going, "My Jalen."
0: Exactly.
1: What do you got in the newspapers?
0: You'll be surprised to know I don't have any Knicks in the newspapers today. We'll see if I do tomorrow. You'll just have to tune in. But I want to start with the New York Times article, "Are Smartphones to Blame for Declining Birth Rates?" So there are two new studies, the first of their kind, that say, hey, look, it's no coincidence that birth rates in many parts of the world began to fall the same year Apple rolled out the iPhone, which, by the way, was back in 2007.
3: Really?
0: So the research suggests young people began to socialize more on their phones, less in person, and consequently, they had less sex. and they were not becoming pregnant. Researchers also say the emergence of smartphones may make it easier for young people to get better information on how to avoid pregnancy. Okay. And there's another study that found fertility rates for teenagers declined fastest in U.S. counties with more high-speed access. So apparently it's not just having access. You have to have high-speed access. Experts say the studies on smartphones and birth rates are persuasive, but they still say they are, quote, speculative. But it is an interesting coincidence.
3: All right.
1: I blush. Next.
0: All right. Wall Street Journal has a report about Social Security. Unfortunately, there's never good news when it comes to Social Security. Now expect a shortfall earlier than expected in late 2032. That's about 3 months earlier than they first projected. So unless Congress takes a move here, the depletion of reserves are going to trigger a 22% reduction in benefits by late 2032.
1: I was going to announce at 10 a.m. I'll announce it right now. Bloomberg Money, this Friday, Jack Lew will join us.
0: Oh, fabulous.
1: There's no one alive more knowledgeable about Paul.
3: Assuming it's not going to be there. That's my budget.
1: Does Scarlett Fu get a Social Security check?
3: Yes, that's a great question.
0: That's the question. And I know my kids are like, we're not, so why are we paying into it?
1: Jack Lew, Bloomberg Money, Friday, 12 noon.
3: There you go.
1: Next.
0: Cool. Love it. Okay, last one. A lot of papers had this, ESPN, New York Times, a lot of them. To be a fly on the wall for Pope Leo meeting privately with Bad Bunny and his family Monday night in Madrid. Both are in Spain, but for very different reasons. Pope Leo, this is his first trip as pontiff to Spain. He's been packing in the stadiums for prayer vigils and masses. Bad Bunny, of course, on his global music tour. Actually, Saturday night, the Pope had a huge gathering right opposite Bad Bunny's concert in Madrid. There were no photos of this. I checked. There's no video of the two gentlemen meeting. But when you think about it, there are some similarities. They both draw huge crowds. They both often wear white. But that's about where it ends, because Bad Bunny's lyrics in his songs, they often reference casual encounters with women. While Saturday night, the Pope talked about marriage as a vocation. He told young people, don't be afraid to get out there, marry, and start a family. And I love this one. Some taking to social media to talk about this. They suggest Bad Bunny will now need to change his name to Good Bunny after meeting with Pope Leo
1: XIV. Can I add to your breaking news?
0: Please do.
1: I'm looking at StubHub right now. World Cup tickets. Afterthought has to go, or she's going to have a coronary. There's a blue box across many games. New tickets added.
3: This
1: has been percolating.
0: How much can we get them
1: There's a gazillion unsold tickets to selected games.
3: For the World Cup.
0: Oh, they always hold back. Yeah.
1: And there's been a whole thing in the last couple days, and now you see it on something as prosaic as StubHub.
3: How do you know how you get there?
0: I checked, like, you know, not great seats. Do I call them nosebleeds? Like $11,000. I don't know.
1: Yeah.
3: Okay.
1: I look at some of the seats. I don't think you can see the ball. Exactly. I mean, you know, to be honest, I mean, I don't.
0: Maybe you could be in the arena and still watch it on your phone so you could see it better.
3: There you go. That's
1: Alexis Christophers, thank you so much. Newspapers in 31 minutes. We do have an incredibly important CPI report. Alexis will work that out for you precisely at 8:30. Futures -70. Good morning.

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1: On Good Morning Northwest, Governor Ferguson is wanting to do a cell phone ban in the state of Washington. We'll have an update on his proposed procedure and what it means for students here in our area.
2: And we have a bit of a transitional day in our weather as we go from cool and showery to feeling like summer. We're tracking the latest.
3: And an American helicopter shot down, triggering strikes between the U.S. and Iran. The first of its kind drone rescue of the chopper crew and how tensions are escalating in the Middle East this morning. Live on KXLY Plus and Good Morning Northwest. We sure appreciate you joining us.
1: I'm Natalie Grant.
3: And I'm Robin Nance. It's Wednesday, June 10th, off to a great start this morning. Meteorologist Matt Gray, hopefully it's better on the weather side.
2: It will be better on the weather side eventually. We are still seeing some rain out there this morning, and it's going to take a little bit to clear out of our chances for showers. But I do expect that to happen as we head later into the day. And then we are off to the races as far as warming temperatures and having it feel a little bit more like the impending summer season that's right around the corner. A radar picture currently, we've got some showers in southern and western or eastern Spokane counties. We've got some showers around the Coeur d'Alene area as well. So let's take a look here. We've got rain coming down pretty good right over Liberty Lake. It has largely cleared the valley area, but around Otis Orchards and East Farms and the state line area, we are seeing that rain basically coming right up I-90. Post Falls, you are going to be next here in just a few minutes for this rain to come through. We've been seeing rain off and on here around the 95 corridor and right around the downtown part of Coeur d'Alene, right on the lakeshore. We're still seeing some showers. Same goes for folks up past Dalton Gardens and into the Hayden Lake area. Spangles still seeing a little bit of rain here this morning. Fairfield and Rockford also picking up rain. So if you're around, say, Worley or Plummer this morning, you are going to see some rain headed your direction here during this 5 a.m. hour. And then we've got some scattered showers around places like Blanchard. Newport's seen some showers from time to time this morning. Sandpoint will continue to see a shower or two, along with other communities around the shores of Lake Ponderay and a few parts of northern Spokane County. We'll show you when this rain will begin to clear and what you can expect from these warming temperatures coming up.
1: Matt, thanks. Well, the Spokane Valley Sheriff's Office is asking for your help finding this 11-year-old boy missing since just before 8 o'clock last night. Nicholas Mendoza is 4'10", 120 pounds with black hair. He was last seen wearing a blue T-shirt and blue shorts on Trent Avenue, riding eastbound on a green electric scooter in Spokane Valley. Now, if you believe you see Nicholas or know where he may be, call 911 or Crime Check right away.
3: A Clark Fork woman died in a head-on crash with a semi-truck yesterday in Bonner County. It happened about 2:30 in the afternoon on State Highway 200 near Hope, Idaho. The 75-year-old woman was driving east when she crossed the center line and crashed into the semi. She died at the scene. The driver of the truck was not hurt. The road was blocked for more than 6 hours. The investigation into that crash continues this morning.
4: We are following breaking news. We've just learned the U.S. carried out multiple strikes against Iran in response to the shooting down of an American helicopter. Both pilots survived and made it out safely. Some lawmakers on Capitol Hill say the U.S. made the right call.
5: I'm glad that the servicemen and women, whoever was on it, are safe. And I think it's very important that we continue to build our drone technology to be able to, you know, fight the next war.
4: Iran fired back hours later, which sparked debate in D.C. Lawmakers argued how President Trump doesn't have a clear plan to end the war.
6: I think the president got into this without a strategic goal or a plan or a timeline, and now he finds himself backed into a corner, and they're flailing.
4: Trump still believes a deal can happen, but this latest move could make those efforts really difficult, especially with Iran's foreign minister saying the country will leave no attack unanswered. Reporting in studio, Hannah Joy for News Now.
1: Hannah, thanks. A data center could be coming to the region. That's according to Avista Utilities. Avista is now confirming that the large load customer it entered into an agreement with that would consume as much electricity as half of the service area in eastern Washington and north Idaho is for a data center. So far, it's not clear where exactly this development would be located. Avista has also not revealed the company's identity or what type of business it would operate. Avista says the data center would be responsible for covering the costs of additional infrastructure that is needed. This project still requires the approval of local, state, and federal permits before it can move forward, but we will keep you updated.
3: Five more schools in the Central Valley School District are getting major security upgrades. Thanks to a capital levy, these schools will have security vestibules that require all visitors go through a secure entrance and check in with the main office before gaining access to the rest of the school. Previously, visitors would have immediate access to hallways or classrooms before checking in with office staff.
7: It definitely brings a higher sense of security and safety. You know, students shouldn't be thinking about security and safety on a regular, but it definitely is something that is present and our student body is aware of.
3: This project was completed last summer at five schools. This year, the remaining five are undergoing renovations. They'll be done before the fall. And as the school year comes to an end, Washington Governor Bob Ferguson is proposing a big change for next school year.
1: It's a statewide cell phone ban in all K through 12 public schools. Now, right now, almost every kid who attends a public school in Spokane County already follows a no cell phone policy. But the restrictions look different depending on which district you're in. In Spokane Public Schools, elementary and middle school students follow the bell-to-bell cell phone ban, meaning no use of cell phones during school hours, but high schoolers are allowed to use devices during lunch hours and passing periods. This proposed cell phone ban would no longer allow that, and SPS supports the policy.
8: We've had a really positive experience making that shift 2 years ago. Really encouraged to hear that the governor and the state superintendent are really leaning in and engaging in this conversation now.
1: Governor Ferguson says that he'll have a detailed proposal by September on this and hopes to implement it statewide by the fall of 2027.
3: Here is a look at the new and improved safety features at the crosswalk at Hastings Road and West Bellwood Drive in Meade. Now has enhanced street lighting and a pedestrian-activated crosswalk flashing beacon. The upgrades were made in response to the death of 20-year-old Eva Allen. A school bus hit and killed her earlier this year as she crossed the street in that crosswalk. The driver was not charged in the collision after tests showed the driver was not impaired and was traveling at or below the posted speed limit when it happened. Drivers in Spokane will have more closures to navigate starting tomorrow.
1: The Maple Street Bridge is closing for 2 weeks, and there will be lane reductions along Maple and Walnut south of the bridge that you'll want to know about. The city has outlined a few suggested detours. For people looking to go north or south, Division and Monroe will still be open. Students and staff at First Presbyterian Christian School will have to navigate this mess during their last week of school.
9: We have to keep coming to work during the summer, so it will still mean alternative routes, maybe going Monroe Street Bridge, adding a little bit to our commute time. But I guess we have to do what we have to do.
1: Well, the city says the closures will last through the 25th. Most of this work will be done on Maple and Walnut just south of the bridge. But the city says keeping the bridge closed ensures safety of their road crews. And if you're looking for specific detours, like this map right here, mm-hmm. We have that posted right now on KXLY.com. Good morning, Northwest Time right now. It's 5:08.
3: Okay. If traffic isn't one thing that'll slow you down, the weather might. At least it did yesterday.
2: Yeah, it definitely did yesterday. It was a busy day. We're still a little busy this morning. Just saw some rain move through Spangle here, so we got some wet roads on 195. We're going to see improvements today. And then we have much different kind of weather as we get closer to the weekend. We're tracking for you coming up on my forecast.
10: And Gonzaga University has been spending the last few months preparing their Luger Field for the national team of Egypt as they get ready for the FIFA World Cup. And a lucky few people in our community will today have the opportunity to actually watch these amazing players get ready for their first game. More on the excitement around all of this coming up.
1: And one of the most powerful men in America faces a congressional investigation. Up next, what the House Oversight Committee wants to know about Bill Gates and his ties to Jeffrey Epstein.
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13: 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I shot a man named Virgil Baruchy. 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
17: Hello, garlic lovers. This is Raji from the White House Grill, Oval Office, and Pentagon. Remember, we love late diners. 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
3: It is 5:12. Here's a look at what's new on Good Morning Northwest. Bill Gates will face questions today from congressional investigators about his ties to Jeffrey Epstein.
1: The Microsoft co-founder is testifying behind closed doors before the House Oversight Committee. Lawmakers from both parties plan to question Gates about the extent of his relationship with the late convicted sex offender. The voluntary interview follows the release of Justice Department documents revealing unverified allegations and philanthropic coordination between the two men. Gates has strongly denied any improper conduct and called the allegations false. The House Oversight Chair says there are no limitations on the scope of the closed-door questioning.
3: A Texas teenager who fatally stabbed a 17-year-old track athlete from a rival team during a high school meet was convicted of murder and sentenced to 35 years in prison. Yesterday's verdict has drawn wide attention beyond the Dallas suburb where they were students. The one student had claimed he was defending himself during a confrontation with Austin Metcalf in stadium bleachers last year. Notoriety about the case spread in part because of a flood of social media posts that amplified the killing in racial terms. Anthony is black, Metcalf was white. Lawyers on both sides, however, told jurors the tragedy had nothing to do with race.
1: In South Africa, at least 12 people were killed and 9 injured last night when a gunman opened fire at an informal settlement east of Johannesburg. Police say they're searching for 10 suspects. The motive for this attack is not known right now, and South Africa has one of the world's highest murder rates, averaging around 60 people a day.
3: In the Philippines, rescuers continue to scour ruined buildings to ensure no one is still trapped following Sunday's massive earthquake. More than 32,000 people are now displaced. 37 were killed. About 2,500 houses and 117 government buildings and facilities were damaged in several provinces. Dozens of flights have been canceled in and out of there.
2: And let's plan your day here, where we still have some showers and some clouds hanging around the Spokane and Coeur d'Alene area. We're in the mid-40s right now, and for the afternoon, expecting us to be back into the 60s. Breezy, couple more isolated sprinkles here. Temperatures still staying below average. For this evening, hey, you can take it easy here as we've got some nice and warmer weather on the way for the rest of the week.
3: We want to take a moment to recognize our KXLY radio stations and our parent company, Morgan Murphy Media, honored with a prestigious Service to America Award.
1: Well, the company was recognized for the Honor the Fallen campaign, a community fundraising effort in the wake of the ambush of local firefighters last summer here on Canfield Mountain in Coeur d'Alene. Two firefighters died and one was seriously injured by a gunman who later shot himself. Within 12 hours, the stations raised $36,000 to support the firefighters' families and their fellow Kootenai County first responders. A huge congratulations to them.
3: It is now quarter after five.
1: Your Social Security check could shrink in the next 6 years. New projections show the trust fund running out faster than expected. What this means for every one of us, it's coming up a little later here on Good Morning Northwest.
3: And right after the break, World Cup fever hits Spokane. Today, Egypt's national soccer team holds an open practice at Gonzaga University. Thousands of us applied for tickets, but only a select few won the chance to watch the Pharaohs train. The lucky number in a live report after the break.
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18: 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Sources tell Bloomberg the agreement is worth as much as $100 million over multiple years. 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Older episodes will still appear on YouTube and other platforms. Shetty is a former Hindu monk and started his podcast 7 years ago. Past guests include Oprah Winfrey, Michelle Obama, and Tom Hanks. He's also a global best-selling author. Earlier this year, Shetty's production company announced that it had two projects in the works with Netflix, one scripted series and one unscripted. Lisa Mateo, Bloomberg Radio.
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1: Welcome back. Your time right now is 518. This week, some of the best soccer players in the world are staying and practicing right here in Spokane. The city and Gonzaga University are serving as Egypt's national soccer team's base camp ahead of the FIFA World Cup.
3: And today, roughly 1,000 lucky people will get the chance to watch them practice at Gonzaga University's Luger Field. Alexander Konyarts is live there this morning. All right, what's it like for the university to welcome the Pharaohs?
10: Oh, it's absolutely remarkable. There's just over 60 team base camps that were options for teams. So out of the 48 qualifying teams for Spokane and Gonzaga University to be selected really brings a lot of pride to the university and just our community in general. Now, FIFA actually came here to completely redo the field in preparation for Egypt's arrival. Our team at KXLY got an exclusive look at the Pharaohs touching down in Spokane on Sunday and practicing here on Monday. Now, Gonzaga University's head soccer coach says this is a really special opportunity, not only because Egypt is a World Cup team, but also because of the talent on the roster, including Liverpool superstar Mo Salah.
4: Just for everybody in the community to be able to see a player that plays at the highest level and you can play, being here in Spokane and training on our pitch, it's pretty cool.
10: Now, Chris McEwee says he's a Liverpool fan himself, so he's especially excited about all of this. Egypt's first game is this Monday against Belgium. Today's open practice will take place at noon, and while the event is free to attend, tickets were limited, so the city had to have a raffle to select winners. 4,000 people applied for that, and just 500 won, so just around 1,000 will be here, since those were you had the opportunity to win tickets for two different people. Now, that just kind of goes to show how much excitement there is right here in Spokane for the World Cup. For now, reporting live, Alexandra Cohen-Yartz for News Now.
1: And there's a little confusion with the numbers here. It's actually 245 people who got tickets, so 500, about 500 people total. But I'm sure there'll be more than that that are going to be there in total. But yeah.
3: And I made that mistake yesterday, too. Like, oh, 500 tickets. I thought I was under the impression it was 500 tickets, two per person. And yeah, it's even less. So you're even more exclusive for those of you who got those tickets.
1: I know.
3: You
1: those,
3: lucky ducks.
1: Those lucky ducks there.
3: Yeah.
1: Well, hey, here's a live look this morning. A lot of people are going to be out at Luger Field watching this practice today, Matt. If it was yesterday.
3: Ooh.
5: Yeah.
1: How's today going
5: to
1: be?
5: It would
1: them?
5: Not have been fine. So I'm expecting us to gradually dry out as we go through the day. So kind of hour by hour, things are going to be improving in that department in most areas. Now, there are a couple of spots where we're going to continue through about lunchtime to watch for some rain. So we'll show you that here in just a moment. But first, let's take a look outside where you can see a couple of showers in the background as we look southwest here from downtown Spokane over the arena. You can see, a little darkness right there showing some showers coming down here over the West Plains region and now tracking there towards the Palouse Hills. We've also got some dark clouds as we look south towards Lake Coeur d'Alene here from the I-90 interchange there as you work your way towards downtown on Highway 95. We're also continuing to see things be a little bit breezy here this morning. We're gusting up the 25 around Spokane currently, and it will not be as windy as yesterday, but we are going to generally see some moderate breeziness as we go throughout the day. We'll start to see things drop off a little bit as we head towards kind of 5, 6 o'clock, and this storm system starts to really kind of pull away from the region here, and that will be a good thing for wind and rain. We'll start to get that stuff out of here. Take a look at the broad picture here across the region. We've got a little area of wet weather up by Kelowna in BC. This I'm going to have to watch here for folks around the Okanagan and along the U.S.-Canada border here in northeastern Washington. So we'll keep an eye on that for you this morning, but it looks like you may have some rain headed your way later on here during these morning hours. Meanwhile, we are seeing the wet weather pulling away from Spokane. A couple little sprinkles, as I just showed you, looking to the southwest here, so right over the Medical Lake and the Four Lakes exit here, just a brief period of rain for a couple of minutes. Meanwhile, some heavier stuff going on around Rockford and Fairfield. Worley, you're going to be next here for this rain. Showers coming into Plummer and Harrison as well later this morning, and we're also about to see another round of rain in downtown Coeur d'Alene. Taking a look here at your forecast and future cast, we are going to continue to see at least a chance for a couple of showers on the Idaho side of the state line with a couple of Palouse sprinkles here as we head towards the middle of the day. As you can see, some scattered showers in North Idaho, but by the time we head towards lunch, we are clearing out quite a bit around eastern Washington. Continuing into the late afternoon, a lot of activity over in western Montana, but finally starting to dry out here a little bit. Speaking of dry, hey, look at this forecast. 80s this weekend, looking a little warm
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1: Woo-hoo-hoo, sure is. Looking summery every day, more and more here, Matt.
2: Oh, yeah. 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
1: Love to see it. Thanks. Good morning, Northwest time right now, 5:23.
3: The Stanley Cup Final is now back to even at two games apiece. We'll bring you the highlights from Carolina's dramatic road victory over the Vegas Golden Knights next in Morning Sports. We'll be right back.
6: On the PNW Ag Network, I'm Glenn Vaughan. New World Screwworm continues to spread on the U.S. side of the border with Mexico. On Monday, Ag Secretary Brooke Rollins acknowledged additional cases of NWS following the first detection last week in South Texas.
7: On June 5th, we confirmed a second positive detection in a 30-day-old calf, also located just a few miles away in Zavala County. Yesterday, USDA confirmed two additional cases, one in Texas in a calf in LaSalle County, and another in Lea County, New Mexico, in a dog that we are hearing has been moved up from Mexico. And today, we had an additional confirmation in a goat in Gillespie County, Texas.
6: Rollins also announced additional innovations added or soon to be added to response efforts.
7: This morning, we received an update from the U.S. Army Corps of Engineers. The massive facility we're building in Moore, the production facility, we broke ground just a couple of months ago, expecting to reach in the hundreds of millions of additional sterile flies by mid-next year. They have now put one of their top commanders on this as his sole project to help us combat the New World Screwworm.
6: For the latest on NWS, check out pnwag.net. We'll have a link to the USDA's website for you there. U.S. wheat exports posted their strongest performance in 5 years during the 25-26 marketing year, providing a bright spot for wheat growers facing low commodity prices.
8: The marketing year ended May 31st with export inspections totaling 23.7 million metric tons, or 871 million bushels. That was nearly 15% higher than the previous year and marked the largest export volume since the 2020-21 marketing year. Over 55 countries purchased U.S. wheat during the year, helping drive sales beyond initial USDA projections. Demand came from a combination of long-standing customers and emerging markets, highlighting the competitiveness of U.S. wheat despite strong global supplies. I'm Heather Roberts on the PNW Ag Network.
6: This is the PNW Ag Network.
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3: Late in the second period, Knights on the attack again. Brett Howden lights the lamp to tie the game at three as we head into the final period. Then watch again after a scramble on the boards. Nicholas Ehlers finds a Jordan Staal who scores that game winner while dropping to the ice his second goal of the night.
1: Wow.
3: The Canes add an empty netter as they win it 5-3, evening the series at two games apiece. Game five is right here on ABC tomorrow night at 5 o'clock.
1: What a shot. Ooh. You don't make a lot of those if you fall on the ice.
3: Impressive. Well, in the NBA Finals, New York fans hope the Knicks bounce back after losing Game 3.
1: The Spurs broke New York's 13-game winning streak, which was the second longest play in playoff history. Victor Wembanyama, the big man right there, led the Spurs with 32 points and 8 boards after the game. Knicks coach, head coach rather, Mike Brown, criticized the refs, citing San Antonio's 24 free throws in the second half compared to just 8 for New York. But Knicks star Jalen Brunson called the game a learning opportunity.
25: No matter what the situation is, we're going to sit together and we're going to execute, we're going to be better, and that's just how our mindset has to be going forward.
1: Coverage of Game 4 begins right here tonight, starting at 5 o'clock.
3: And tonight you can watch Game 4 as the San Antonio Spurs try to even the series two games apiece at Madison Square Garden. Again, that is at 5 o'clock. The evening starts with an hour of 4 News Now. At 4 o'clock, then join us once again after the game for a special edition of 4 News Now, where we will break down all the action for what promises to be another physical game.
1: Wow, so two great final and a finals there. That is really exciting.
3: It's now 529.
1: Are you planning for retirement? A new report warns that Social Security checks could shrink by 2032. We'll tell you what this means for your future coming up.
3: Plus, body camera footage shows a Spokane County sergeant repeatedly hitting a man in the face and torso. Now Clay Hilton stands trial for second-degree assault, but the video reveals about the incident and what we can expect in court today.
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1: We are kicking off this half hour with the 4 News Now story tracker and the stories people are reading about online this morning.
3: The Washington Department of Fish and Wildlife has rescinded an order to kill a wolf in Stevens County. The order was authorized May 22nd. It allowed for one wolf to be killed following reports of livestock being attacked in the Aladdin Valley area of Stevens County. Three wolf packs inhabit the area, but state wildlife agents have not determined which wolf or wolves were responsible for the attack. 1 week later, that order was withdrawn. The agency says the decision to kill wolves should be based on clear evidence.
1: This meteorologist in Arkansas is getting attention for his professionalism under pressure. Noah Simmons here was live on air tracking two tornadoes Saturday night when he noticed a studio light caught fire. The haze you see there is not smoke from the fire, but residue from a fire extinguisher that a producer used to douse the flames. Simmons later updated viewers on social media that he and the rest of the team were okay, but that is dedication to keeping people safe in severe weather events. Wow, impressive.
3: Well done, young man. It's now 5:32. I'm Robin Nance.
1: And I'm Natalie Grant. Today is Wednesday, June 10th. Head on over to meteorologist Matt Gray with a look at our first alert forecast. Thankfully, no fire and no tornadoes for you today, Matt.
5: Yeah, yes. No. And I've seen a lot of things. That's a new one for me, is that kind of technical malfunction live on the air. But hey, props to that kid. Good job. Hey, we look at our radar. Hey, we get some wet weather coming down here in the Coeur d'Alene area. So we're about to see a few minutes here where the rain is going to be fairly heavy. Same goes for folks in Fairfield, Worley, and Plummer. And let's take a look here at that rain, which is now crossing Highway 95. And so we're right about to get into the downtown area. Raining pretty good in the Hunter area and Cougar Bay. And so everybody kind of around, say, Lake Fernand, and then headed down towards the Higgins Point and Beauty Bay areas. You just had some rain leave that area. Now you got some more on the way. Worley, the Coeur d'Alene Casino, the Rockford and Fairfield area, and then right just to the north of Plummer. This is quite a downpour here that is going to be working its way towards the south end of Lake Coeur d'Alene, Chacolet Lake, and then we may get sideswiped here in St. Mary's by these showers, as there is a bit of a southerly motion to some of these showers this morning. Speaking of showers, we got a little sprinkle coming down right over the
2: greater downtown Spokane area and Division, with spotty showers around Airway Heights, the Eagle Ridge neighborhood, and then down towards Medical Lake and Cheney. Also keeping an eye here on this broad area of showers moving through BC. Looks like that is going to mess with our plans this morning. I'll show you where it'll be headed later today after this.
3: All right, Matt, thanks. A former Spokane County Sheriff Sergeant will face a jury this week. He's charged with assaulting a man he says refused to comply with his orders.
1: Clay Hilton's trial will resume at 9 o'clock this morning. He is charged with second-degree assault for his interaction with 62-year-old Kevin Hinton in August of 2023. The incident was captured on Hilton's body camera footage. And a warning for you this morning, this video may be hard to watch. Now, late at night on August 14th of 2023, Deputy Hilton saw a man in the car of a parking lot of Terrace View Park. According to investigators, the sergeant told Kevin Hinton he was breaking the law by being in the park after hours and was subject to arrest. When Hinton refused some of the commands, the body camera footage shows the sergeant hitting Hinton in the face. And over the course of the next few minutes, Hilton, the sergeant, strikes Hinton several times in the face and torso. He then placed Hinton under arrest and charged him with being in the park after hours, resisting arrest and obstruction that the court system later realized that the criminal charge for Hilton being in the park after dark was not a Spokane Valley crime. Prosecutors say Hilton, the sergeant, wrote down a city of Spokane code instead. Prosecutors also dismissed the obstruction and resisting arrest charges against Hinton and charged Hilton with second-degree assault instead. Now, in addition to the criminal trial in Spokane County Superior Court Wednesday, Hilton also faces federal charges from this incident.
3: Yeah, there, he is charged with deprivation of rights under color of law and falsification of records in a federal investigation. If convicted of all charges, he faces 10 years in prison for the state charges and 30 years for the federal charges. We'll continue following this case and bringing you all the updates on KXLY.com. A 40-year-old mystery in Washington is partially solved with the discovery of human remains in Chelan County. A partial human skull was found in the woods near Entiat River Road in May of last year. A DNA sample submitted more than 20 years ago helped identify the remains as Patricia Coyler, who was last seen in the Tacoma area on July 4th, 1986. It was a week before her 38th birthday. So far, her cause of death has not been determined. The investigation's been turned over to Tacoma police.
1: Millions of Americans could see smaller Social Security checks within 6 years unless Congress acts. A new report from Social Security trustees say that the program's retirement trust fund is projected to run dry in late 2032. At that point, payroll tax revenue and other income would cover only about 78% of scheduled benefits. The report moves the projected depletion date up by about 3 months from last year's forecast. Social Security would not run out of money entirely, but the findings could increase.

0: the program's long-term financial challenges. Good morning, Northwest. Time right now is 5:37.
1: Okay, what a day yesterday. It was like stormy, then it was fine, then it was stormy, back and forth, back and forth. Meteorologist Matt Gray is dialing in. What's happening for us today?
2: Yeah, continuing to watch the showers push across the area. Here's another look at Spangled drying out for the moment. We'll be right back with your weather.
1: And still to come on Good Morning Northwest, a sunscreen ingredient used in Europe and Asia for decades finally gets U.S. approval. The new compound offers superior protection against harmful UV rays. Why it took so long to reach America when we come back.
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1: Welcome back. It's 5:40. As we get closer to summer, there's some big news about sunscreen.
0: Something available for years in other countries will soon be available here to make the beach visit a little bit safer. Here's ABC's Hannah Batal with more.
12: For the first time in more than 20 years, the FDA has approved a new ingredient for sunscreen. It's called bemotrizinol, a chemical compound that breaks down less easily in the sun than other ingredients to provide protection against both ultraviolet A and B rays.
13: This ingredient particularly addresses something that was sort of missing, which is long-term stable protection against the longer wavelengths of UV light, and that's UVA radiation.
12: It's been widely used in Europe and Asia for decades. Now, manufacturers will have the green light to use it in over-the-counter sunscreens here in the U.S.
13: In the United States, sunscreens are actually considered an over-the-counter drug, versus in other parts of the world, like Europe, they're considered a cosmetic or skincare. The FDA doesn't regulate the skincare industry or cosmetic industry, but because sunscreens are classified as an over-the-counter drug, they're put through a much more stringent testing and approval process.
12: Other benefits of this new ingredient? It rubs in cleanly without the chalky white cast of mineral sunscreens and has low levels of absorption into the body for added safety.
13: The nice thing about this sunscreen filter is that the molecule is too large to absorb through the skin, so we don't have to worry as much about absorption.
12: The downside, sunscreens with

0: Motrizanol are not expected to be available in the U.S. until after summer, toward the end of the year.
1: Hannah Batah, ABC News, New York.
2: Well, some interesting stuff there. Maybe not necessarily a sunscreen kind of morning with showers and clouds still ongoing in the region. But we'll continue to see showers off and on throughout the morning. I'm expecting better conditions, though, by the time we get to the afternoon. Breezy with just some isolated sprinkles. Most of that will be on the Idaho side here of the inland northwest. And then we can take it easy this evening as we get set for some drier and more pleasant weather.
3: Well, summer can be a ton of fun, especially for kids out of school. It can also be a very busy time in emergency rooms. From the water to the roads, we'll look at some of the biggest summer safety hazards for kids and a few simple ways to avoid them.
4: Once you've taken care of the big risks, you can say, okay, I've done my job. I can have fun with my kids.
3: The safety tips every family should know tomorrow, right here on Good Morning Northwest. It's now 5:43.
5: World Cup stars are training in Spokane this week ahead of the World Cup. We have Alexander Konyarts live on Gonzaga's campus this morning with details about a highly anticipated practice that some people are heading out to today.
6: Thousands of people applied for the opportunity to watch the Pharaohs play here at Luger Field later this afternoon, but only a couple of hundred are going to be able to do just that. The preparation that Gonzaga University went through to be a team-based training camp, we'll tell you all about that right after the break.
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3: It's now 5:46, a rare opportunity today to see some of the best soccer players in the world play here in Spokane.
5: There's a lot of excitement around this. And this afternoon, Team Egypt will hold an open training session at Gonzaga University's Luger Field as they prepare for the FIFA World Cup. Alexander Konyarts is live there this morning right outside of Luger Field. And Alexander, there was a lot of excitement around this, but not everyone who wants to see the Pharaohs play is getting that opportunity.
6: That's exactly right. Now, the city opened up a 12-hour window for people to enter a raffle and get the opportunity to watch them play here at Luger Field. Within that time, 4,000 people entered their name in the hat, tried to get some tickets out to this open practice later today, and only 500 will actually have the opportunity to do that. So really so much excitement here in our community to have the Pharaohs right here and playing out at Gonzaga University. Now, the Pharaohs are one of Africa's most successful soccer teams, winning the Africa Cup of Nations 7 different times. This will be their 4th time competing in the World Cup. FIFA had a pool of just over 60 training sites that teams could pick from, so Egypt choosing Spokane and Gonzaga brings a lot of pride to the soccer program here.
14: For us, the World Cup is the biggest event in the world, so it is the biggest stage. It is watched by people all over the world, and you know, having a team here, it's pretty cool. It's a pretty unique opportunity.
6: Now our team at KXLY got an exclusive look at the Pharaohs arriving in Spokane on Sunday and then practicing on Monday. Now Gonzaga's head coach says that this is such a special opportunity, not only because of it being a World Cup team, but also because of the caliber and the talent on this team. Now GU has been preparing for this for months. They even had FIFA out here a couple of months ago to prepare their field. The coach tells me it's looking absolutely phenomenal, and he, you know, even related just how big this event is to how many Super Bowls it can be, you know, the size of the FIFA World Cup. So just how cool it is that we have a team right here in our community using this facility. For now, reporting live, Alexandra Cohen-Yartz for News Now.
3: Yeah, we're calling, you know, they call it an open practice, and I have to put quotes in it because it's, you know, if you think of an open practice, everybody, it's open to everyone.
5: Yeah.
3: But, you know, they, I mean.
5: Got to cap it somewhere.
3: You do have to cap it somewhere, and there's a lot of security issues around it and all that stuff.
5: So gotta keep them safe, but also.
3: Yeah, have fun while they're here. Super cool to have them here, no matter what.
5: Yeah. Well, here's a live look. The Pharaohs were kind of seen walking around Riverfront Park yesterday. I think someone saw them shopping at the mall. So they're out in our community, and they're getting to know our spaces out here, which is so fun. And so if anyone were watching, welcome.
3: Yeah.
5: Happy to have you here.
3: It's so happy. Got to check out the Garbage Eat and Go while you're here.
5: It's a classic. You really got to check it out.
3: You really must. And go on the loop carousel.
5: Yeah.
3: Okay.
2: And, hey, we're going to have some better weather later on this week. That'll be more akin to what we see a lot of times in June here. This is definitely the other side of June weather right now, where it is cool and we're seeing plenty of wet weather. And we still have some showers we got to get through today before we start to transition over to that sunnier, warmer weather that we've been anticipating all week long. So what's happening right now? Well, we've got plenty of showers from Sandpoint down into the Coeur d'Alene area. A couple little sprinkles around the Palouse region, St. Mary's. Looks like you're about to get clipped here by some of these showers that are about to move over the south end of Lake Coeur d'Alene. This is not the end, however, as we are watching more showers around the Kelowna area in BC. These are starting to track their way down towards the Okanagan Highlands, towards Ferry County, and towards northern parts of Stevens County here as well this morning. So our rain chances, well, here through about midday, fairly decent as we watch that line of showers progress to the south as we go through the morning hours, and then we'll continue to see, especially in the North Idaho Mountains and the Northern Panhandle, a chance for showers to continue on into the afternoon. So this is some brand new data we've gotten here. So let puts some of those showers that are up in BC right around the I-90 corridor at sometime around 11 in the morning. So expecting that up until about lunchtime, we're going to have a decent chance of more off and on rain here around Spokane and around Coeur d'Alene. The showers will then continue to the south here as we head into the afternoon. You can see some of that rain right around the Sandpoint area and Lake Ponderay here as we head towards kind of 4:35 o'clock. So still some places that will see rain in North Idaho through the course here of the day. Then we're taking a look here at Friday because we're also seeing a trend that I may have to start adjusting things if this continues with our Friday forecast. And this is an area to watch for the rest of the week. A little area of disturbed weather is going to come through here on Friday, and that may start to trigger a couple of thunderstorms, especially with our temperatures starting to warm up a little bit. For now, I'm only giving it a 10% chance of rain for Friday. Like I said, if this trend, though, starts to continue that I'm seeing this morning, that may have to change here. The bigger story is the building warmth in the region. There's that little disturbance that I mentioned with some slightly cooler air coming in, but that high is going to keep building and building and building here as we head into into early next week. Now, how long this is going to be sticking around before it kind of weakens a little bit, that is still in kind of the TBD category, but I think this is going to last through at least the middle of next week. So either Tuesday or Wednesday, I anticipate being the warmest day out of this long stretch of warm weather. And yeah, look at this. Over the weekend, 80s and upper 70s. And yes, then next week, we're talking maybe some upper 80s. Ooh. And some 90s in the basement.
5: Oh, my God.
3: You know, there's a big event happening Saturday. Teeny Kid Closets, Bourbon, that's Bacon, and Brews.
5: It's the biggest event of the summer.
3: It's going to be amazing.
2: It's looking pretty good.
3: 80 degrees. Whew. Nice.
5: Need a couple drinks or pieces of bacon to cope with that one.
3: You can still get tickets, by the way, teenkidcloset.org, or message me.
5: It's so fun. Good morning, Northwest. Time right now is 5:52.
3: Hey, do you like banana bread?
5: Yes.
3: Well, how about in your M&Ms? The new flavor hitting shelves soon when we come back.
15: 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Now it's renting brains from the biggest rival. 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Everyone's talking about artificial intelligence, but most of what you're hearing is either hype or hype around more hype. I'm Kim Komando, and every Thursday, I will cut right through it just for you. It's my new free newsletter. 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
5: Welcome back. Your time right now is 5:54, and here's a look at what's new on Good Morning Northwest. April showers brought May home sales. The National Association of Realtors says that sales of existing homes jumped 3.2% last month compared to April, the biggest rise this year. Mortgage rates dropped a bit in April, which may have helped spur sales. The national median price for an existing home up just over $429,000.
3: Inflation may be running at its hottest rate in 3 years. When the Labor Department's Consumer Price Index for May drops this morning, experts expect it to show prices 4.2% higher than a year ago. The increase is driven largely by higher energy prices and could work against hopes for a cut to interest rates.
5: Well, there's a new flavor of M&M's to try, banana nut bread. It's the latest in the Candy Maker's bakery collection. Bananas, though, are not a key ingredient. The list only mentions natural and artificial flavors, but that doesn't matter because banana nut bread in M&M's sounds delicious. Matt disagrees, though.
3: I like chocolate chips in my banana bread, so, you know,
5: I feel like it's a good mesh.
3: I would try it.
5: I would too.
3: Definitely try it.
5: Well, hey, there's a musical genius who's taking over social media right now.
3: Yeah, she plays an instrument called the handpan, and she's just 11 years old. ABC's Danny New has our story.
16: An 11-year-old from Germany has taken over social media as she uses her two hands and an instrument called the handpan to send millions into a sort of atmospheric trance.
17: Do you hear the song in your head before you start playing, or does it all just come out of your hands?
18: It just comes out of my hands. I don't have any plan what I'm doing.
16: She goes by Sprites, and here's the thing. Sprites has had no formal handpan training. In March of last year, she just sort of picked up this instrument one day that her father, who's a musician, was actually trying to learn himself.
18: After practicing for about half a year, I was a little bit frustrated. But to play more, I put it in the living room, and that's when she started playing. And then I was even more frustrated.
16: Since then, Sprites has been continually developing her unique hand-panning style in the living room, which her parents have started sharing online.
19: It was so magical to watch because she didn't have any fear to make a mistake.
16: But Sprites loves to have fun and just see how far she can take her musicianship, like by playing the handpan while blindfolded and with a blanket on top, or even while drinking a glass of milk. And now Sprites has just released her first few singles with her debut album on the way. So far, her singles have hundreds of thousands of listens on streaming platforms like Spotify. However, Sprites does not seem to care too much about the numbers.
20: It's important to have fun, not to have many views or anything.
16: Danny New, ABC News, New York.
5: Well, maybe she can come over here. And if you're familiar online, there's someone called the Handpan Man. He's based out of Coeur d'Alene, Idaho. I did a story with him a couple of years ago.
3: Yeah.
5: Adam, he's awesome. And he's kind of taken the handpan scene by storm on social media. So maybe they can connect, be friends.
3: It's impressive. It's so cool.
5: So impressive and so cool. So go check them both out. They're great.
3: I love it. It's now 2 minutes before 6 o'clock.
5: And we'll be right back with hour two of Good Morning Northwest.
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5: 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Thanks for starting your day with us. I'm Natalie Grant.
3: And I'm Robin Nance. It is Wednesday, June 10th. Meteorologist Matt Gray starts off this hour with your First Alert forecast.
0: And as you look outside at these somewhat dark skies in many areas, you can see we're not quite done with rain just yet around Spokane and around Coeur d'Alene. Spotty showers in Spokane County, some heavier stuff moving towards Plummer, Idaho, and we have just a brief burst of heavy rain that was just over the downtown Coeur d'Alene area, now over Fernand Lake here, where you're seeing these areas in the kind of red and yellow here, signifying some pretty strong rainfall coming down here. The rain extended all the way out to Higgins Point in the Wolf Lodge Bay area, and so we are going to continue to see the wet weather track out to the east here as we go through this upcoming hour to half hour. So anticipate the rain lasting in Coeur d'Alene proper for too much longer. Just give it a few 15 minutes or so, and I think things will start to dry out here. Meanwhile, it's dry for the moment in Harrison. Don't think it's going to be that way for long. You could see Worley and Plummer seeing the rain. This is all going to be moving out towards the Hayburn State Park area, towards Harrison, and then eventually towards St. Mary's here as we get through this kind of 30 to 40 minutes or so, tracking those showers as they move across the region. Other areas of showers that we're tracking, we've got some wet weather up in BC that is headed due south, already starting to work its way towards the Okanagan Highlands, and that rain will have to sweep across our part of the world before we start to see a more notable drying trend, which is on the way, believe it or not, even when you look at this radar picture in our forecast for later today, coming up soon.
5: Matt, thanks. Well, the Spokane Valley Sheriff's Office is asking for your help in finding an 11-year-old boy missing since just a little before 8 last night. This is Nicholas Mendoza. He's 4'10", 120 pounds with black hair. He was last seen wearing a blue shirt and blue shorts. The boy was last seen on Trent Avenue in Spokane Valley riding eastbound on a green electric scooter. If you believe you've seen Nicholas or know where he might be located, you're asked to call 911 or Crime Check.
3: A Clark Fork woman died in a head-on crash with a semi-truck yesterday in Bonner County. It happened around 2:30 in the afternoon on State Highway 200 near Hope, Idaho. The 75-year-old woman was driving east when she crossed the center line and crashed into that semi. She died at the scene. The driver of the truck wasn't hurt. The road was blocked for more than 6 hours. The investigation into the crash continues this morning.
1: We are following breaking news. We've learned the U.S. carried out multiple strikes against Iran in response to the shooting down of an American helicopter. Both pilots survived and made it out safely. Some lawmakers on Capitol Hill say the U.S. made the right call.
2: I'm glad that the servicemen and women, whoever was on it, are safe. And I think it's very important that we continue to build our drone technology to be able to, you know, fight the next war.
1: Iran fired back hours later, which sparked debate in D.C. Lawmakers argued how President Trump doesn't have a clear plan to end the war.
4: I think the president got into this without a strategic goal or a plan or a timeline, and now he finds himself backed into a corner and they're flailing.
1: Trump still believes a deal can happen, but this latest move could make those efforts really difficult, especially with Iran's foreign minister saying the country will leave no attack unanswered. Reporting in studio, Hannah Joy for News Now.
5: Hannah, thanks. A data center could be coming to the region. That's according to Avista Utilities. Avista now confirming the large load customer it entered into an agreement with that would consume as much electricity as half the service area in eastern Washington and North Idaho is for a data center. So far, it's not clear where exactly this development would be located. Avista has also not revealed the company's identity or what type of business it operates. Avista says the data center would be responsible for covering the cost of additional infrastructure that's needed. The project still requires approval of local, state, and federal permits before moving forward. And, of course, we'll keep you updated every step of the way.
3: Five more schools in the Central Valley School District are getting major security upgrades. Thanks to a capital levy, these schools will have security vestibules that require all visitors to go through a secure entrance and check in with the main office before gaining access to the rest of the school. Previously, visitors would have immediate access to hallways or classrooms before checking in with office staff.
6: It definitely brings a higher sense of security and safety. Students shouldn't be thinking about security and safety on a regular, but it definitely is something that is present and our student body is aware of.
3: This project was completed last summer at five schools. This year, the remaining five are undergoing renovations. They'll be done before the fall. As the school year comes to an end, Washington Governor Bob Ferguson is proposing a big change for next school year.
5: It's a statewide cell phone ban in all K through 12 public schools. Right now, almost every kid who attends a public school in Spokane County already follows a no cell phone policy. But the restrictions look different depending on the district. In Spokane Public Schools, elementary and middle school students follow the bell-to-bell cell phone ban, meaning no use of cell phones during school hours. But high schoolers are allowed to use devices during lunch hours and in passing periods. This proposed cell phone ban would no longer allow that. SPS supports this policy.
7: We've had a really positive experience making that shift 2 years ago. Really encouraged to hear that the governor and the state superintendent are really leaning in and engaging in this conversation now.
5: Governor Ferguson says that he'll have a detailed proposal by September and hopes to implement it by the fall of 2027.
3: Here is a look at the new and improved safety features at the crosswalk at Hastings Road and West Bellwood Drive in Meade. It now has enhanced street lighting and a pedestrian-activated crosswalk flashing beacon. The upgrades were made in response to the death of 20-year-old Eva Allen. A school bus hit and killed her earlier this year as she crossed the street in a crosswalk. The driver was not charged in the collision. Tests showed he was not impaired and was traveling at or below the posted speed limit when that happened. Drivers in Spokane will have more closures to navigate starting tomorrow.
5: The Maple Street Bridge will close for 2 weeks, and there will be lane reductions along Maple and Walnut south of the bridge. The city has outlined a few suggested detours for people looking to go north or south. Division and Monroe will still be open for those drivers. Students and staff at First Presbyterian Christian School will have to navigate the mess during their last week.
8: We have to keep coming to work during the summer, so it will still mean alternative routes, maybe going Monroe Street Bridge, adding a little bit to our commute time. But I guess we have to do what we have to do.
5: The city says the closures will last through the 25th. Most of the work will be done on Maple and Walnut just south of the bridge. But the city says keeping that bridge closed ensures safety of road crews. And if you're looking for a full map of those detours, this exact map right here, we have it listed on our website, KXLY.com, because there's a lot going on there.
3: Yeah.
5: Might need to analyze it a little bit.
3: Think before you head out, for sure, tomorrow, starting tomorrow.
5: Good morning, Northwest time right now, 6:08.
3: All right, today, dealing with a little bit of rain to start, but not the whole day.
0: Not the whole day. We're going to start to push our way towards some nicer weather, so if you are stuck in traffic tomorrow, at least it will be sunny.
3: Okay, there's that.
5: Oh, glass half full, Matt. There you go.
0: I am glass half full. I've been working on it. Your forecast is coming up. The glass is mostly full in the days ahead here coming up.
5: Love to see it.
9: And for the last few months, Gonzaga University has been preparing their Luger Field for Egypt's national soccer team as they prepare for the FIFA World Cup. Today, a couple of lucky people in our community will have the opportunity to watch them practice as they get prepared for the big tournament. More on the excitement and all of that coming up.
5: And one of the most powerful men in America faces congressional investigators. Up next, what the House Oversight Committee wants to know about Bill Gates and his ties to Jeffrey Epstein.
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3: Welcome back. It's now 6:12. Here's a look at what's new on Good Morning Northwest. Bill Gates will face questions today from congressional investigators about his ties to Jeffrey Epstein.
5: The Microsoft co-founder is testifying behind closed doors before the House Oversight Committee. Lawmakers from both parties plan to question Gates about the extent of his relationship with the late convicted sex offender. The voluntary interview follows the release of the Justice Department's documents revealing unverified allegations and philanthropic coordination between the two men. Gates has strongly denied any improper conduct and called the allegations false. The House Oversight Chair says there are no limitations on the scope of the closed-door questioning.
3: A Texas teenager who fatally stabbed a 17-year-old track athlete from a rival team during a high school meet was convicted of murder and sentenced to 35 years in prison. Yesterday's verdict has drawn wide attention beyond the Dallas suburb where they were students. Carmelo Anthony claimed he was defending himself during a confrontation with Austin Metcalf in stadium bleachers last year. Notoriety about the case spread in part because of a flood of social media posts that amplified the killing in racial terms. Anthony is black, Metcalf white. Lawyers on both sides, however, told jurors that the tragedy had nothing to do with race.
5: In South Africa, at least 12 people were killed and 9 injured last night when a gunman opened fire at an informal settlement east of Johannesburg. Police say they are now searching for 10 suspects and don't have a motive right now. South Africa has one of the world's highest murder rates. It averages around 60 a day.
3: And in the Philippines, rescuers continue scouring ruined buildings to ensure nobody is still trapped following Sunday's massive earthquake. More than 32,000 people are now displaced. 37 people were killed. About 2,500 houses and 117 government buildings and facilities were damaged in several provinces. Dozens of flights have been canceled in and out of the Philippines.
0: Here locally, the skies have been darkening, it seems, as the morning has gone on around Spokane, as we've got more rain in the forecast here for the morning hours. We're in the mid-40s for this afternoon. However, after another chance of showers going through midday, breezy, just an isolated sprinkle, and we'll start to move in a bit of a sunnier and more positive direction. So you'll be able to take it easy this evening as a warming trend will begin Thursday.
3: We want to take a moment to recognize our KXLY radio stations and our parent company, Morgan Murphy Media, honored with a prestigious Service to America Award.
5: Now, the company was recognized for the Honor Our Fallen campaign, a community fundraising effort in the wake of the ambush of firefighters last summer on Canfield Mountain in Coeur d'Alene. Two firefighters died there, and one was seriously injured by a gunman who later shot himself. Within 12 hours, the stations raised $36,000 to support the firefighters' families and their fellow Kootenai County first responders. A huge congratulations to our team here.
3: Yeah, well done. It is now 6:15.
5: Your Social Security check could shrink in the next 6 years. New projections show the trust fund running out faster than expected. We'll tell you what this means for every one of us coming up a little later here on Good Morning Northwest.
3: And right after the break, World Cup fever hits Spokane. Today, Egypt's national soccer team holds a practice at GU that some of you lucky folks get to go see. Thousands applied for tickets, but only a select few won the chance to watch the Pharaohs train. We're live there with a report from Alexander Konyarts right after this.
26: The Ag Report is brought to you by Sinclair Lubricants. Hard work is our heritage. Made American, made true.
17: On the PNW Ag Network, I'm Glenn Vaughn, and the Washington Department of Fish and Wildlife imposing wildfire-related restrictions on lands east of the Cascades starting Monday, June 15th. Officials say a lower winter snowpack and statewide drought prompted the agency to move up restrictions by 2 weeks this year in an effort to prevent early season fires. So starting on the 15th, campfires will be prohibited, including those in fire rings. Propane-fueled camp stoves and lanterns will still be allowed. Target shooting will also be restricted. Additional restrictions include smoking outside of enclosed vehicles, welding, chainsaw use, and driving off developed roads. For additional details, check out pnwag.net. Yakima Valley College's training winery is once again earning statewide recognition.
18: Yakima Valley Vintners brought home multiple honors at the 2026 Seattle Wine Awards, including two double gold medals for its 2022 Solicitude Lemberger and 2023 Graduates Last Hurrah Syrah. Five additional student-produced wines earned gold medals, two others silver. The latest awards bring the college's vineyard and winery technology program to a total of 275 wine awards, including 19 platinum honors, the most of any educational institution in the Pacific Northwest. The Ag Department Chair Trent Ball says the awards showcase the talent of students who gain hands-on experience in every stage of the winemaking process. The award-winning wines were judged blind alongside commercial wineries. I'm Michael McDonald on the PNW Ag Network.
17: Canada has temporarily suspended livestock imports from Texas following the recent detection of a new world screwworm in South Texas calves, raising new concerns for cattle producers and animal health officials. The Canadian Food Inspection Agency announced on Friday that it will halt import of livestock, including horses, that originated in or were present in Texas within 21 days of entry to Canada. This is the PNW Ag Network.
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5: It's 6:19. This week, some of the best soccer players in the world are staying and practicing right here in Spokane. The city and Gonzaga University are serving as Egypt's national soccer team's base camp ahead of the FIFA World Cup.
3: And today, about 500 lucky people will get the chance to watch them practice at Gonzaga University's Luger Field. Alexander Konyart is live there this morning. This is really an exciting thing for the community.
9: Yeah, it really is. And it's quite remarkable as well for Gonzaga University to be chosen as a training base camp. There was originally a pool of just over 60 options for teams to choose from for where they would call their home away from home as they prepare for the World Cup out of the 48 qualifying teams. So for our city and this place to be chosen really brings a lot of pride to the soccer program here. Now, a couple of months ago, FIFA was actually here completely redoing the field, getting it looking great, and in preparation for Egypt's arrival. Our team at KXLY actually got an exclusive look at Egypt touching ground in Spokane on Sunday and then practicing here on Monday. Gonzaga University's head coach says this is a special opportunity, not only because Egypt is a World Cup team, but also because of the talent and the roster on this team, including, of course, Liverpool superstar Mo Salah.
21: Just for everybody in the community to be able to see a player that plays at the highest level and he can play, being here in Spokane and training on our pitch, it's pretty cool.
9: Now, Chris McEwey says he's a Liverpool fan himself, so he's especially excited about all of this. Egypt's first game is this Monday against Belgium. Today's open practice will take place at noon, and while the event is free to attend, Tickets were limited, so there was a raffle that was opened up last Wednesday to the community. There was a 12-hour window for that. 4,000 people applied to be a part of it, so really so much excitement. However, there was only 500 tickets available, so a couple of hundred lucky people in our community will have the opportunity to come out here this afternoon at noon and watch the Pharaohs in action as they prepare for their big tournament, which kicks off next week. For now, reporting live, Alexandra Cohen-Yartz, 4 News Now.
5: So much excitement.
3: Yeah.
5: We've seen the players kind of walking around Spokane. They were in Riverfront Park yesterday. Some people saw them at the mall. So
3: yeah, and they're posting a lot of stuff on their social media. So yeah. They even posted themselves working out at, you know, Northern Quest in the weight room down there. So
5: it's so fun.
3: It's really cool.
5: It's cool to kind of see it on their national pages. And it's like, no, I know where that is. I've seen that before.
3: It's so cool.
1: Pretty neat.
3: It really, if you think about the scope of it, these are international superstars, you know. It's really
5: a big
3: cool.
5: deal, for sure.
3: Our own superstar.
5: Oh, yeah, not our superstar.
0: Yeah. Well.
3: Especially looking into the weekend.
0: Yeah, looking into the weekend. Yeah, everybody's going to be a lot happier with me here in a couple of days.
3: We will.
0: Let's put it that way. As we look outside and, boy, still just can't kick these clouds and showers. Just yet across the inland northwest. 44 right now in Spokane, 46 in Coeur d'Alene. Looks like rain is threatening again here in the downtown areas. We've been seeing some light showers around the West Plains. It's also going to be a little gusty as we head through the rest of the morning, expecting that our late afternoon winds will start to calm down a little bit, but will be breezy, especially across eastern Washington going through the next several hours. So you can see that rain kind of expanding here across Spokane County. We'll get there in a moment, but I want to show you the wet weather up in BC that is starting to work its way into the Okanagan Highlands. So around Oroville and Osuyos, we're already seeing some of that rain coming in. A couple of sprinkles already around Republic. So if you're in the Okanagan Highlands area or Ferry County, you've got some wet weather headed your way here as we hit closer and closer to the 7 and 8 o'clock hours. You can see that rain around southern parts of Spokane. So right at the very edge of the South Hill and the Palouse Highway, a couple of sprinkles there. Sprinkles to the south of Spangle, Rockford Fairfield into the Worley Plummer area. Harrison seeing some rain, and now that rain that I talked to you about earlier, now into the St. Mary's area. Drying out temporarily around Coeur d'Alene, but you head up north towards, say, the North Pole area, and we've got some showers still kind of hanging around. Heading towards 8 o'clock, those showers I mentioned up in BC, now starting to work their way kind of down closer to Colville, Kettle Falls, maybe around Addy and Chewila as well, around Republic, Omak maybe even getting a sprinkle here as well. Southern Palouse also has a chance for some showers during that time frame. That line of showers going to show up in the I-90 corridor kind of around 11 o'clock or so, 10:30, 11 o'clock here. So I'm going to keep a chance of rain going through at least midday. Then after that, yeah, still some rain, Bonner's Ferry, the Sandpoint area, other spots around Lake Pend'Oreille, then high up in the highlands of Shoshone and Clearwater counties. But really, we're going to be drying out quite a bit and seeing more sunshine as our day turns tonight. Looking at our highs today, you can see big difference between who's getting the rain today and who isn't as far as those temperatures go. Speaking of temperatures, 80s this weekend, upper 80s next week. That's nice.
5: 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Wow.
3: Feeling like summer, Matt.
5: Oh, yeah, you're right. You're definitely the star of our life right now. Yeah.
0: Oh, thanks.
5: Maybe he'll give us more warm weather now.
3: Please.
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23: Bow out in front, stall! He scores while falling down!
3: Incredible. Another instant classic last night in Game 4 of the Stanley Cup Final. Carolina led it 3-1 before Vegas came storming back. Rasmus Anderson circles the net, finds William Karlsson for the goal as the Knights cut the deficit to just one. Then late in the second period, Knights on the attack again. Brett Howden light slam to tie the game at 3 as we head into the final period. Then watch this again. After a scramble at the boards, Nikolaj Ehlers finds Jordan Staal, who scores the game winner while dropping to the ice. That's incredible. That is his second goal of the night. The Canes add an empty netter as they win 5-3, evening the series at 2 games apiece. Game 5 is right here on ABC tomorrow night at 5 o'clock.
5: So wild. And hey, the NBA Finals continue tonight, too. You can watch Game 4 as the San Antonio Spurs try to even the series at 2 games apiece at Madison Square Garden. It's starting at 5 o'clock. The evening starts with 4 News Now at 4 o'clock. Then join us once again after the game for a special edition 4 News Now. And we'll be right back with more Good Morning Northwest right after this.
24: Good morning. 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The Dow Jones closed yesterday at 50,870 points, the S&P 500 ended the day at 7,385, and the NASDAQ closed at 25,680 points. 10-year treasuries are at 4.5%. Now taking a look at commodities, crude oil's trading at about $80 a barrel. The price of gold is at $4,280 an ounce, while silver is at $65 an ounce. Soft white wheat's quoted at $6.25 a bushel. Hecla Mining is trading at $14.50. And finally, Avista stock is trading at just over $42 a share. Learn how to retire with Altmaier by joining Dave on Altmaier Financial Radio. Here this Saturday at 7 a.m. and Sunday at 9:30 a.m. and 2 p.m. Reporting to you from Altmaier Financial Group in Spokane and Coeur d'Alene for 920 News Now. Have a great morning.
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29: 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You stay, Mr. Marlowe.
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3: With us, I'm Robin Nance.
5: And I'm Natalie Grant. Today is Wednesday, June 10th. Let's get right on over to meteorologist Matt Gray. Let's take a look at that first alert forecast. After we saw some crazy rain yesterday.
0: Yeah, we sure did. And we are having trouble shaking the rain again here this morning as we've got wet weather across southern Spokane County. Places like Cheney, Fairfield, into the Freeman area, all seeing some wet weather here. Plummer and St. Mary seeing some rain. We just saw a bunch of wet weather move through the Coeur d'Alene area. And we've got some showers up around kind of the Twin Lakes area. Spirit Lake seeing some rain as well here this morning. And then you work up towards Chilco, Athol, and Bayview. Also about to see a little bit more of this heavier rain as this continues to track generally from the west to east across North Idaho here this morning. More wet weather on the way for places like Worley and Harrison as this rain continues to be pretty persistently strong here in the kind of northern sections of the Palouse and into the basin here of the St. Joe River. So some stuff to keep an eye on as this rain continues to kind of hang around here this morning. A couple of showers as well starting to develop in Whitman County. Another thing to watch for here is that we do have some rain starting to move into our Canadian border areas in central Washington. And that means that further south, even as this wet weather continues to move away from us, we are not done with the rain quite yet here for the morning. So we'll track when that will arrive in the I-90 corridor coming up.
3: Matt, thank you very much. A former Spokane County Sheriff Sergeant will face a jury this week. He's charged with assaulting a man he says refused to comply with his orders.
5: Jury selection for Clay Hilton's trial is set to start at 9 o'clock this morning. He is charged with second-degree assault for his interaction with 62-year-old Kevin Hinton back in August of 2023. The incident was captured on Hilton's body camera footage. And a warning to you this morning, this video may be difficult to watch for some. Late at the night on August 14th of 2023, Deputy Hilton saw a man in the car of a parking lot of Terrace View Park. According to investigators, a sergeant told Kevin Hinton there that he was breaking the law by being in the park after hours and was subject to arrest. When Hinton refused some of his commands, the body camera footage shows the sergeant hitting Hinton in the face. Over the course of the next few minutes, Sergeant Hilton strikes Hinton several times in the face and the torso. He then placed Hinton under arrest and charged him with being in the park after hours, resisting arrest, and obstruction. Now, the court system later realized that the criminal charge for Hilton being in the park after dark was not a Spokane Valley crime. Prosecutors say Hilton wrote down a City of Spokane code instead. Prosecutors also dismissed the obstruction of resisting arrest charges against Hinton and charged Hilton, the sergeant, with secondary assault instead. Now, in addition to the criminal trial in Spokane County Superior Court starting today, Hilton also faces federal charges from this incident.
3: Yeah, there he is charged with the deprivation of rights under color of law and falsification of records in a federal investigation. If convicted of all charges, he faces 10 years in prison for the state charges and up to 30 years in prison for the federal charges. We will continue following this case and bringing you all of the latest updates on KXOY.com. A 40-year-old mystery in Washington is partially solved with the discovery of human remains in Chelan County. A partial human skull was found in the woods near Endiat River Road in May of last year. A DNA sample submitted more than 20 years ago helped identify the remains as Patricia Coyler, who was last seen in the Tacoma area on July 4, 1986. It was a week before her 38th birthday. So far, her cause of death has not been determined. The investigation has been turned over to Tacoma police.
5: Millions of Americans could see smaller Social Security checks within 6 years unless Congress acts. A new report from Social Security trustees say that the program's retirement trust fund is projected to run dry by late 2032. At that point, payroll tax revenue and other income would cover only about 78% of scheduled benefits. The report moves the projected depletion date up by about 3 months from last year's forecast. Social Security would not run out of money entirely, but the findings could increase pressure on lawmakers to address the program's long-term financial challenges. Good morning, Northwest time right now is 6:35.
3: All right, we want to know what's happening this morning with the weather. It looks dreary out there.
0: It is dreary here. The rain's coming down over 4th of July pass, and many parts of North Idaho are going to be in the rain zone here for a good portion of the day. It's going to be a little better, though, in the afternoon. It's going to be a lot harder to run into some of these showers. Not the case, though, this morning with these dark skies over Spokane. My forecast coming up.
3: 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How about your banana bread inside an M&M?
5: Sounds good.
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6: Now is 6:39. High school students all around our area are getting ready to do grad walks at elementary schools, and we are celebrating some of the class of 2026 right here on 4 News Now. We're starting off this morning with students like Michael Keating. He's graduating from Coeur d'Alene High School. The message included in the post says that Michael is a truly deserving senior who has demonstrated determination, resilience, and courage throughout his educational journey. Congratulations, Michael.
7: And this is Chloe Thompson from Rogers High School. The message says, you are an inspiration, a scholar, and a fighter. Congratulations on this deeply deserved recognition. Your future is incredibly bright. Love, Mom. If you want to celebrate your student, it's not too late. You'll even enter them to win a $50 gift card. You can submit their photo online for a chance to be featured right here on 4 News Now, as well as entered into that drawing. It is at KXLY.com/class of 2026.
8: Looking outside this morning, still some dark clouds and the occasional shower. It's been moving through the Spokane and Coeur d'Alene area. 44 this morning. For the afternoon, some improved conditions. Now, I don't think much is going to change through about midday, but once we get into the middle and late afternoon, still a little breezy, but we'll see just isolated sprinkles in some of our high mountain areas of North Idaho. Everybody else going to start to dry out a little bit. For this evening, yeah, that drying trend continues, so we'll be able to take it easy for tonight and for the rest of the week.
7: Summer can be a ton of fun, especially for kids out of school. It can also be a very busy time in emergency rooms. From the water to the roads, we'll look at some of the biggest summer safety hazards for kids and a few simple ways to avoid them.
9: Once you've taken care of the big risk, you can say, okay, I've done my job. I can have fun with my kids.
7: The safety tips every family should know, that's tomorrow right here on Good Morning Northwest.
6: Well, check this out. There's a new flavor of M&Ms that a lot of us are wanting to try. It's banana nut bread. It's the latest in the Candy Makers Bakery collection. Bananas, though, are not listed as a key ingredient. The list only mentions natural flavors and artificial flavors, but I don't care. This sounds delicious, even if there's not real. Because I feel like real bananas, and they'd probably go bad at some point or something, right?
7: I would try it.
6: I would. This sounds delicious.
7: Well, we'll have to bring some in,
6: yeah,
7: for sure.
6: We'll let you know.
7: It is now 6:41.
6: World Cup stars are training in Spokane this week ahead of the World Cup, and our Alexander Konyarts is live on Gonzaga's campus with details on a practice that a lot of people are checking out today.
10: Yeah, thousands of people applied to try and win tickets to today's open practice that's happening later this afternoon. The extensive preparation that Gonzaga University had to go through to prepare the Pharaohs right after the break.
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4: Welcome back. It is 6:44. A rare opportunity today to see some of the best soccer players in the world practice right here in Spokane.
5: This afternoon, Team Egypt will hold an open training session at Gonzaga University's Luger Field as they prepare for the FIFA World Cup. Alexandra Konyats is live right outside of Luger Field this morning. And Alexandra, so much excitement about this. And a lot of people were trying to get into that practice today, but
4: I was one.
5: Not everyone is making it in.
6: That's exactly right. Unfortunately, not everyone is going to be able to come to this open practice. The city had to open up a window and create a raffle for this. That's due to FIFA standards as well as Team Egypt standards. And 4,000 people participated in that, trying to win tickets to this open practice. Only 500 are actually available. So just a lot of excitement around having Team Egypt here in Spokane. Now, Team Egypt is one of the most successful soccer teams in Africa right now. They have won 7 different Africa Cup of Nations championships, and this is their 4th time going to the World Cup. Now, FIFA actually had a pool of just over 60 different training base sites that people could choose from. So for our city, Spokane, and Gonzaga University to be chosen brings a lot of pride to the program here.
7: For us, the World Cup is the biggest event in the world. So it is the biggest stage. It is watched by people all over the world, and you know, having a team here, it's pretty cool. It's a pretty unique opportunity.
6: Now, our team at KXLY got an exclusive look at the Pharaohs arriving in Spokane on Sunday and practicing on Luger Field on Monday. Gonzaga's head coach says this is a special opportunity, not only because Egypt is a World Cup team, but also because of the talent on this team. Now, GU has been preparing their field for months for this. FIFA was even out here giving it a really cool remodel. So I'm told it looks absolutely phenomenal over there. Egypt's first game will be this Monday up against Belgium. For now, reporting live, Alexandra Konyarts for News Now.
5: God, coming up quick, their first match there.
4: So exciting.
5: A lot of people, there's so much excitement around this, and I feel bad because so many people wanted to get into that practice.
4: I know, I'm so sad I didn't. I tried.
5: You just have to watch them on TV like the rest of us.
4: Will do. Hey, Rob, how are you?
8: Good morning, you guys. Back. Good morning to you as well. Well, coming up later on Fox 28, we're going to be talking about a food drive. It can be hard for kids out of school in the summer to not get those daily meals. So there's a way that the community, you at home, can help.
5: All right, we'll tell you all about how you can chip in. Rob, thanks.
4: All right, we'll see you in a bit. Okay.
9: Okay. Summer's almost here.
4: Summer is almost here. It's going to feel like it soon.
9: Yes, and it's actually going to feel like it, and we're going to have some worry-free weather days coming up here, you know, as long as you're hydrated a little bit. Definitely don't have to worry about that today with the rain still kind of lingering in our area. But take a look at the next 7 days, how quickly things will change. And this is actually a little bit more conservative with how warm we get, how fast than we have been earlier this week. It does look like, at least for the weekend, that high pressure is going to build, not as strong, but still expecting us to get into at least the mid-80s, and I think upper 80s are a strong possibility here by the time we get to this time next week. But we got to get through this rain here first this morning and take a look at the radar. Plenty of wet weather across the north central portions of Idaho here. Some spotty showers around Spokane. And then this rain, which is way up north here and about to move into places like Omak and Republic here sooner rather than later. So let's take a look at this in the future cast where this these showers will eventually work their way down towards Spokane and Coeur d'Alene as we get close to like 10:30, 11 in the morning. So I'm going to keep a chance of rain to the forecast. Through then, the rain that's over the area right now will be long gone by that time. And then we'll see just some scattered showers, mainly in the high mountain areas, but occasionally a shower dropping down around the Lake Ponderay area, around parts of Shoshone and Clearwater counties here as we head towards kind of the late afternoon. Things get pretty quiet after that. We've got some really nice weather here for Thursday and most of Friday. However, a little weather disturbance is going to try and pass through the Rocky Mountains here on Friday afternoon. So this is going to be something I'm watching. The trend is unfortunately heading in the wrong direction this morning. I'm only going to keep about a 10% chance of rain for the moment here, but with the chance for some mountain thunderstorms, that may rise if that trend in our computers continues here for Friday. So that's the one day I think you got to watch here. Otherwise, we are looking pretty good with high pressure taking over, and that means some dry conditions, especially after that disturbance gets past here on Friday. How long this lasts, still in kind of the TBD range, I think at least until about Tuesday or Wednesday, until the weather could get a little bit more active again, but I think there is some potential here that it could last far longer than that. So, yeah, really going to start to feel like summer here in the days ahead. And that is a beautiful weekend forecast for the early summer season. We'll be right back with your morning sprint.
10: 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The Dow Jones has lost 250 points to 50,620. The S&P 500 is down 30 to 7,355. And the NASDAQ is down 130 points to 25,550. 10-year treasuries are at 4.5%. Taking a look at commodities now, crude oil is trading at $81 a barrel. The price of gold is at $4,172 an ounce, while silver is at $64.50 an ounce. Soft white wheat is quoted at $6.25 a bushel. And finally, Microsoft stock has lost about $2 this morning and is now trading at $400 a share. Learn how to retire with Altmaier by visiting altmaierfinancial.com, where you can find times this weekend to join Dave on Altmaier Financial Radio. 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
4: It is 6:53, time to get you ready to take on your Wednesday in the morning sprint.
5: Clouds and a breeze today, but a few showers you'll want to watch for. Plus a pretty nice end of this forecast. We got meteorologist Matt Gray with a look at it.
4: Alexandra Konyarts is live at Gonzaga University's Luger Field, where Egypt's national soccer team will hold a public practice ahead of the World Cup.
5: But first, Rob King is live in studio for us as a former Spokane County Sheriff's Sergeant prepares to face a jury this week.
17: Natalie Clay Hilton is charged with assault for his interaction with 62-year-old Kevin Hinton in 2023. The incident was captured on Hilton's body camera footage. Deputy Hilton saw a man in a car in the parking lot of Terrace View Park. According to investigators, the sergeant told Kevin Hinton he was breaking the law by being in the park after hours. When Hinton refused some of his commands, the body camera footage shows the sergeant hitting Hinton in the face. Over the course of the next few minutes, Sergeant Hilton strikes Hinton several times in the face and torso. The court system later realized the criminal charge for Hinton being in the park after dark was not a Spokane Valley crime. Prosecutors also dismissed the obstruction and resisting arrest charges against Hinton and charged Hilton with second-degree assault instead. Hilton also faces federal charges for the incident. The trial resumes this morning. If convicted, he faces 10 years in prison for the state charges and 30 years for the federal charges.
5: A 40-year-old mystery in Washington is partially solved with the discovery of human remains in Chelan County. A partial human skull was found in the woods near Eniot Road, River Road, rather, back in May of last year. A DNA sample submitted more than 20 years ago helped identify the remains as Patricia Cuyler, who was last seen in the Tacoma area on July 4th of 1986. It was a week before her 38th birthday. So far, the cause of death has not been determined. The investigation has now been turned over to Tacoma police.
9: Now, a little bit of sunshine trying to break through the cloud cover and the dreariness so far this morning in Spokane right now. And I do think we're going to get a little break here, at least in the Spokane area, from some wet weather until we see the next round of showers try and move in here as we head towards kind of that late morning hours. Temperatures will remain in the 40s and 50s as a result. Some 60s for this afternoon, a little breezy at times, but a whole lot drier than what we have started the day with as we get ready for warmer weather this weekend.
4: Drivers in Spokane will have more closures to navigate starting tomorrow. The Maple Street Bridge will close for 2 weeks, and there will be lane reductions along Maple and Walnut south of the bridge. The city has outlined a few suggested detours for people looking to go north or south. Division and Monroe will still be open. The city says the closures will last through the 25th.
5: The Clark Fork woman died in a head-on crash with a semi-truck yesterday in Bonner County. It happened around 2:30 in the afternoon on State Highway 200 near Hope, Idaho. The 75-year-old woman was driving east when she crossed the center line and crashed into the semi-truck. She died at the scene while the driver of the truck was not hurt. The road was blocked for more than 6 hours. The investigation into this crash is continuing this morning.
4: The Spokane Valley Sheriff's Office is asking for help in finding an 11-year-old boy missing since just before 8 last night. Nicholas Mendoza is 4'10", about 120 pounds, with black hair. He was wearing a blue t-shirt and blue shorts. This is a picture of him on your screen. The boy was last seen on Trent Avenue riding east on a green electric scooter. If you believe you see Nicholas, you are asked to call 911.
6: Egypt's national soccer team will be hosting an open practice here at Luger Field this afternoon. Now, while it is called an open practice, due to FIFA's regulations and the team's regulations, you had to enter a raffle to come and check it out. 4,000 people applied for that. Only 500 tickets are available, so there's a lot of excitement around this. Those 500 lucky folks will get to be here at noon to watch that happen. Egypt's first game is next week, Monday.
5: And as the school year comes to an end, Washington Governor Bob Ferguson is proposing a big change for the next school year. It's a statewide cell phone ban in all K through 12 public schools. Right now, almost every kid who attends a public school in Spokane County already follows a no cell phone policy, but the restrictions look different depending on your district. Governor Ferguson says he'll have a detailed proposal by September and hopes to implement it by fall of 27.
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1: From ABC News, I'm Sherry Preston. President Trump has said that prices will go down as soon as the war with Iran ends, but the war is still going on and prices are still going up. The Labor Department reporting today that inflation is at its highest level in 3 years and gas prices are leading the way.
2: In the 12 months leading up to May, consumer prices, with food and energy included, rose 4.2%. To illustrate just how much more we're paying, Moody's Analytics says the average American household has pumped an extra $510 into the family car since the start of the Iran war.
1: ABC's Jim Ryan. Airline fares jumped 2.7% in May and are nearly 27% higher than a year ago. Electricity rates up almost 6% since last year, and clothing is 4.2% more expensive. The United States and Iran exchanging fire overnight, as President Trump says Iran has taken too long to reach a peace deal, so will now pay the price. ABC News security analyst Mick Mulroy says Iran is using the Strait of Hormuz as leverage.
3: Right now, Iran thinks that controlling the straits gives them a lot of leverage. They're asking for everything up front before the U.S. even gets to a nuclear agreement. Sanctions relief, unfreezing assets, all these things that Iran wants, but they want it to simply open the strait, which isn't theirs to control in the first place, and obviously was open before the war started.
1: Microsoft co-founder Bill Gates on Capitol Hill today telling the House Oversight Committee what he knows about Jeffrey Epstein. Before heading in, Gates said,
4: "Glad to be here voluntarily to testify, to help with the committee's work. I'll start with an opening statement in the hearing room. I hope my testimony is helpful to the work, important work of the committee to find justice for the victims."
1: Gates' name mentioned thousands of times in the Epstein files. California vote counting is over. Republican Steve Hilton will face Democrat Javier Becerra in the governor's race this fall. You're listening to ABC News.
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1: The NBA Finals resume tonight in New York with a quieter presence around the Garden.
7: The city will still enforce a multi-block security perimeter. A large watch party planned for just outside the arena has been scaled down and will now be a ticketed event. Madison Square Garden, which is owned by Trump ally James Dolan, issuing a statement calling the mayor and police commissioner party poopers, saying Monday's restrictions were never about the president, just a convenient excuse to restrict how and when Knicks fans celebrate.
1: ABC's Sophie Flay. Looks like Bill Pulte will be getting the director of national intelligence job, at least in an acting capacity, despite the revolt by several lawmakers who say he's not at all qualified for the job.
3: Right now, Iran thinks that
7: the president is moving forward with Bill Pulte as acting director of national intelligence, despite bipartisan concern about his lack of experience. Democrats now threatening to oppose reauthorizing the Foreign Intelligence Surveillance Act, or FISA, as long as Pulte remains in the position. FISA allows the government to collect the communications of non-citizens overseas.
1: ABC's Karen Waugh. Say hello to new sunscreen.
8: I just can't emphasize enough how much dermatologists and the broader skincare community have been like clamoring for this for so long. And I think the bottom line here is that American sunscreen is about to get a huge upgrade.
1: It's Tony Salzman with the ABC News Medical Unit says the FDA has added a new ultraviolet filter to sunscreen. Sherry Preston, ABC News.
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12: Morning Northwest. Governor
13: Ferguson
12: is wanting to do a cell phone ban in the state of Washington. We'll have an update on his proposed procedure and what it means for students here in our area.
14: And we have a bit of a transitional day in our weather as we go from cool and showery to feeling like summer. We're tracking the latest.
13: And an American helicopter shot down, triggering strikes between the U.S. and Iran. The first of its kind drone rescue of the chopper crew and how tensions are escalating in the Middle East this morning. Live on KXLY Plus and Good Morning Northwest. We sure appreciate you joining us.
12: I'm Natalie Grant.
13: And I'm Robin Nance. It's Wednesday, June 10th. Off to a great start this morning. Meteorologist Matt Gray. Hopefully it's better on the weather side.
14: It will be better on the weather side. Eventually, we are still seeing some rain out there this morning, and it's going to take a little bit to clear out of our chances for showers. But I do expect that to happen as we head later into the day. And then we are off to the races as far as warming temperatures and having it feel a little bit more like the impending summer season that's right around the corner. A radar picture currently, we've got some showers in southern and western or eastern Spokane counties. We've got some showers around the Coeur d'Alene area as well. So let's take a look here. We've got rain coming down pretty good right over Liberty Lake. It has largely cleared the valley area, but around Otis Orchards and East Farms and the state line area, we are seeing that rain basically come right up I-90. Post Falls, you are going to be next here in just a few minutes for this rain to come through. We've been seeing rain off and on here around the 95 corridor and right around the downtown part of Coeur d'Alene, right on the lakeshore. We're still seeing some showers. Same goes for folks up past Dalton Gardens and into the Hayden Lake area. Spangles still seeing a little bit of rain here this morning. Fairfield and Rockford also picking up rain. So if you're around, say, Worley or Plummer this morning, you are going to see some rain headed your direction here during this 5 a.m. hour. And then we've got some scattered showers around places like Blanchard, Newport, seeing some showers from time to time this morning. Sandpoint will continue to see a shower or two, along with other communities around the shores of Lake Ponderay and a few parts of northern Spokane County. We'll show you when this rain will begin to clear and what you can expect from these warming temperatures coming up.
12: Matt, thanks. Well, the Spokane Valley Sheriff's Office is asking for your help finding this 11-year-old boy missing since just before 8 o'clock last night. Nicholas Mendoza is 4'10", 120 pounds with black hair. He was last seen wearing a blue T-shirt and blue shorts on Trent Avenue, riding eastbound on a green electric scooter in Spokane Valley. Now, if you believe you see Nicholas or know where he may be, call 911 or Crime Check right away.
13: A Clark Fork woman died in a head-on crash with a semi-truck yesterday in Bonner County. It happened about 2:30 in the afternoon on State Highway 200 near Hope, Idaho. The 75-year-old woman was driving east when she crossed the center line and crashed into the semi. She died at the scene. The driver of the truck was not hurt. The road was blocked for more than 6 hours. The investigation into that crash continues this morning.
15: We are following breaking news. We've just learned the U.S. carried out multiple strikes against Iran in response to the shooting down of an American helicopter. Both pilots survived and made it out safely. Some lawmakers on Capitol Hill say the U.S. made the right call.
16: I'm glad that the servicemen and women, whoever was on it, are safe. And I think it's very important that we continue to build our drone technology to be able to, you know, fight the next war.
15: Iran fired back hours later, which sparked debate in D.C. Lawmakers argued how President Trump doesn't have a clear plan to end the war.
17: I think the president got into this without a strategic goal or a plan or a timeline, and now he finds himself backed into a corner, and they're flailing.
15: Trump still believes the deal can happen, but this latest move could make those efforts really difficult, especially with Iran's foreign minister saying the country will leave no attack unanswered. Reporting in studio, Hannah Joy for News Now.
12: Hannah, thanks. A data center could be coming to the region. That's according to Avista Utilities. Avista is now confirming that the large load customer it entered into an agreement with that would consume as much electricity as half of the service area in eastern Washington and north Idaho is for a data center. So far, it's not clear where exactly this development would be located. Avista has also not revealed the company's identity or what type of business it would operate. Avista says the data center would be responsible for covering the costs of additional infrastructure that is needed. This project still requires the approval of local, state, and federal permits before it can move forward, but we will keep you updated.
13: Five more schools in the Central Valley School District are getting major security upgrades. Thanks to a capital levy, these schools will have security vestibules that require all visitors go through a secure entrance and check in with the main office before gaining access to the rest of the school. Previously, visitors would have immediate access to hallways or classrooms before checking in with office staff.
10: It definitely brings a higher sense of security and safety. Students shouldn't be thinking about security and safety on a regular, but it definitely is something that is present and our student body is aware of.
13: This project was completed last summer at five schools. This year, the remaining five are undergoing renovations. They'll be done before the fall. And as the school year comes to an end, Washington Governor Bob Ferguson is proposing a big change for next school year.
12: It's a statewide cell phone ban in all K through 12 public schools. Now, right now, almost every kid who attends a public school in Spokane County already follows a no cell phone policy. But the restrictions look different depending on which district you're in. In Spokane public schools, elementary and middle school students follow the bell-to-bell cell phone ban, meaning no use of cell phones during school hours. But high schoolers are allowed to use devices during lunch hours and passing periods. This proposed cell phone ban would no longer allow that, and SPS supports the policy.
18: We've had a really positive experience making that shift 2 years ago. Really encouraged to hear that the governor and the state superintendent are really leaning in and engaging in this conversation now.
12: Now, Governor Ferguson says that he'll have a detailed proposal by September on this and hopes to implement it statewide by the fall of 2027.
13: Here is a look at the new and improved safety features at the crosswalk at Hastings Road and West Bellwood Drive in Meade. Now has enhanced street lighting and a pedestrian-activated crosswalk flashing beacon. The upgrades were made in response to the death of 20-year-old Eva Allen. A school bus hit and killed her earlier this year as she crossed the street in that crosswalk. The driver was not charged in the collision. After tests showed, the driver was not impaired and was traveling at or below the posted speed limit when it happened. Drivers in Spokane will have more closures to navigate starting tomorrow.
12: The Maple Street Bridge is closing for 2 weeks, and there will be lane reductions along Maple and Walnut south of the bridge that you'll want to know about. The city has outlined a few suggested detours. For people looking to go north or south, Division and Monroe will still be open. Students and staff at First Presbyterian Christian School will have to navigate this mess during their last week of school.
19: We have to keep coming to work during the summer, so it will still mean alternative routes, maybe going Monroe Street Bridge, adding a little bit to our commute time. But I guess we have to do what we have to do.
12: Well, the city says the closures will last through the 25th. Most of this work will be done on Maple and Walnut just south of the bridge, but the city says keeping the bridge closed ensures safety of their road crews. And if you're looking for specific detours, like this map right here, mm-hmm. We have that posted right now on KXLY.com. Good morning, Northwest Time right now. It's 5:08.
13: Okay. If traffic isn't one thing that will slow you down, the weather might. At least it did yesterday.
14: Yeah. It definitely did yesterday. It was a busy day. We're still a little busy this morning. Just saw some rain move through Spangle here, so we got some wet roads on 195. We're going to see improvements today. And then we have much different kind of weather as we get closer to the weekend. We're tracking for you coming up on my forecast.
20: And Gonzaga University has been spending the last few months preparing their Luger Field for the national team of Egypt as they get ready for the FIFA World Cup. And lucky few people in our community will today have the opportunity to actually watch these amazing players get ready for their first game. More on the excitement around all of this coming up.
12: And one of the most powerful men in America faces a congressional investigation. Up next, what the House Oversight Committee wants to know about Bill Gates and his ties to Jeffrey Epstein.
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13: It is 5:12. Here's a look at what's new on Good Morning Northwest. Bill Gates will face questions today from congressional investigators about his ties to Jeffrey Epstein.
27: The Microsoft co-founder is testifying behind closed doors before the House Oversight Committee. Lawmakers from both parties plan to question Gates about the extent of his relationship with the late convicted sex offender. The voluntary interview follows the release of Justice Department documents revealing unverified allegations and philanthropic coordination between the two men. Gates has strongly denied any improper conduct and called the allegations false. The House Oversight Chair says there are no limitations on the scope of the closed-door questioning.
13: A Texas teenager who fatally stabbed a 17-year-old track athlete from a rival team during a high school meet was convicted of murder and sentenced to 35 years in prison. Yesterday's verdict has drawn wide attention beyond the Dallas suburb where they were students. The one student had claimed he was defending himself during a confrontation with Austin Metcalf in stadium bleachers last year. Notoriety about the case spread in part because of a flood of social media posts that amplified the killing in racial terms. Anthony is black, Metcalf was white. Lawyers on both sides, however, told jurors the tragedy had nothing to do with race.
27: In South Africa, at least 12 people were killed and 9 injured last night when a gunman opened fire at an informal settlement east of Johannesburg. Police say they're searching for 10 suspects. The motive for this attack is not known right now, and South Africa has one of the world's highest murder rates, averaging around 60 people a day.
13: In the Philippines, rescuers continue to scour ruined buildings to ensure no one is still trapped following Sunday's massive earthquake. More than 32,000 people are now displaced. 37 were killed. About 2,500 houses and 117 government buildings and facilities were damaged in several provinces. Dozens of flights have been canceled in and out of there.
14: And let's plan your day here, where we still have some showers and some clouds hanging around the Spokane and Coeur d'Alene area. We're in the mid-40s right now, and for the afternoon, expecting us to be back into the 60s. Breezy, couple more isolated sprinkles here. Temperatures still staying below average. For this evening, hey, you can take it easy here as we've got some nice and warmer weather on the way for the rest of the week.
13: We want to take a moment to recognize our KXLY radio stations and our parent company, Morgan Murphy Media, honored with a prestigious Service to America Award.
1: Now, the company was recognized for the Honor the Fallen campaign, a community fundraising effort in the wake of the ambush of local firefighters last summer here on Canfield Mountain in Coeur d'Alene. Two firefighters died and one was seriously injured by a gunman who later shot himself. Within 12 hours, the stations raised $36,000 to support the firefighters' families and their fellow Kootenai County first responders. A huge congratulations to them.
13: It is now quarter after five.
1: Your Social Security check could shrink in the next 6 years. New projections show the trust fund running out faster than expected. What this means for every one of us, it's coming up a little later here on Good Morning Northwest.
13: And right after the break, World Cup fever hits Spokane. Today, Egypt's national soccer team holds an open practice at Gonzaga University. Thousands of us applied for tickets, but only a select few won the chance to watch the Pharaohs train. The lucky number in a live report after the break.
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3: On the PNW Ag Network, I'm Glenn Fogg, and House Ag Committee Republican Rick Crawford sought support from Ag Secretary Brooke Rollins at a recent hearing for his push to speed up ARC and PLC payments, sometimes delayed by more than a year.
4: I would say that if the conditions are bad enough in a given year that they trigger a payment, that the payment is necessary in that year, not putting it off for 12 to 14 months.
3: Crawford told Rollins that he's working to pass legislation to speed up payments that he complained are basically made in arrears.
4: And so what I've sought to do is to actually create an opportunity for advanced partial payments for producers to help offset some of the interest expense associated with continuing to produce without those payments being made.
3: Crawford argued that ARC and PLC payments need to be made in real time, not a year or more after the damage is done. FSA is now figuring out eligibility to address base acres using planting history from 2019 to 2023. The 30 million new base acres are part of last year's effort to expand the farm safety net in the absence of a new farm bill. Dairy producers have an updated resource to help them ensure responsible medication use and prevent drug residue from entering the food supply system.
5: The National Dairy Farmers Assuring Responsible Management, or FARM program, has released its Milk and Dairy Beef Drug Residue Prevention Reference Manual. The publication provides dairy farmers and veterinarians with current information on best practices for antibiotic stewardship, animal health management, and residue prevention. The updated manual includes guidance related to FDA-authorized drugs being used to combat New World screwworm, as well as the agency's recently finalized Guidance for Industry 273, which addresses the use of medically important antimicrobial drugs in food-producing animals. 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We'll have a link for you there. I'm Sarah Lee Cameron on the PNW Ag Network.
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0: 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This is a replay of this morning's show.
27: Welcome back. Your time right now is 5:18. This week, some of the best soccer players in the world are staying and practicing right here in Spokane. The city and Gonzaga University are serving as Egypt National's soccer team's base camp ahead of the FIFA World Cup.
13: And today, roughly 1,000 lucky people will get the chance to watch them practice at Gonzaga University's Luger Field. Alexander Konyarts is live there this morning. All right, what's it like for the university to welcome the Pharaohs?
9: Oh, it's absolutely remarkable. There's just over 60 team base camps that were options for teams. So out of the 48 qualifying teams for Spokane and Gonzaga University to be selected really brings a lot of pride to the university and just our community in general. Now, FIFA actually came here to completely redo the field in preparation for Egypt's arrival. Our team at KXLY got an exclusive look at the Pharaohs touching down in Spokane on Sunday and practicing here on Monday. Now, Gonzaga University's head soccer coach says this is a really special opportunity, not only because Egypt is a World Cup team, but also because of the talent on the roster, including Liverpool superstar Mo Salah.
10: Just for everybody in the community to be able to see a player that plays at the highest level you can play, being here in Spokane and training on our pitch, it's pretty cool.
9: Now, Chris McEwey says he's a Liverpool fan himself, so he's especially excited about all of this. Egypt's first game is this Monday against Belgium. Today's open practice will take place at noon, and while the event is free to attend, tickets were limited, so the city had to have a raffle to select winners. 4,000 people applied for that, and just 500 won. So just around 1,000 will be here, since those were you had the opportunity to win tickets for two different people. Now, that just kind of goes to show how much excitement there is right here in Spokane for the World Cup. For now, reporting live, Alexander Konyarts, 4 News Now.
27: And there's a little confusion with the numbers here. It's actually 245 people who got tickets, so 500, about 500 people total. But I'm sure there'll be more than that that are going to be there in total. But yeah.
13: And I made that mistake yesterday, too. Like, 500 tickets. I thought I was under the impression it was 500 tickets, two per person. And yeah, it's even less. So you're even more exclusive for those of you who got those tickets.
27: I know.
13: You
27: those,
13: lucky ducks.
27: Lucky ducks there.
13: Yeah.
27: Well, hey, here's a live look this morning. A lot of people are going to be out at Luger Field watching this practice today, Matt. If it was yesterday.
13: Ooh.
14: Yeah.
27: How's today going to be
14: for
27: them?
14: It would not have been fine. So I'm expecting us to gradually dry out as we go through the day. So kind of hour by hour, things are going to be improving in that department in most areas. Now, there are a couple of spots where we're going to continue through about lunchtime to watch for some rain. So we'll show you that here in just a moment. But first, let's take a look outside where you can see a couple of showers in the background as we look southwest here from downtown Spokane. Over the arena, you can see a little darkness right there showing some showers coming down here over the West Plains region and now tracking there towards the Palouse Hills. We've also got some dark clouds as we look south towards Lake Coeur d'Alene here from the I-90 interchange there as you work your way towards downtown on Highway 95. We're also continuing to see things be a little bit breezy here this morning. We're gusting up the 25 around Spokane currently, and it will not be as windy as yesterday, but we are going to generally see some moderate breeziness as we go throughout the day. We'll start to see things drop off a little bit as we head towards kind of 5, 6 o'clock, and this storm system starts to really kind of pull away from the region here, and that will be a good thing for wind and rain. We'll start to get that stuff out of here. Take a look at the broad picture here across the region. We've got a little area of wet weather up by Kelowna in BC. This I'm going to have to watch here for folks around the Okanagan and along the U.S.-Canada border here in northeastern Washington. So we'll keep an eye on that for you this morning, but it looks like you may have some rain headed your way later on here during these morning hours. Meanwhile, we are seeing the wet weather pulling away from Spokane. A couple little sprinkles, as I just showed you, looking to the southwest here, so right over the Medical Lake and the Four Lakes exit here, just a brief period of rain for a couple of minutes. Meanwhile, some heavier stuff going on around Rockford and Fairfield. Worley, you're going to be next here for this rain. Showers coming into Plummer and Harrison as well later this morning, and we're also about to see another round of rain in downtown Coeur d'Alene. Taking a look here at your forecast and future cast, we are going to continue to see at least a chance for a couple of showers on the Idaho side of the state line with a couple of Palouse sprinkles here as we head towards the middle of the day. As you can see, some scattered showers in North Idaho, but by the time we head towards lunch, we are clearing out quite a bit around eastern Washington. Continuing into the late afternoon, a lot of activity over in western Montana, but finally starting to dry out here a little bit. Speaking of dry, hey, look at this forecast. 80s this weekend, looking a little warm heading into next week.
1: Woo-hoo-hoo, sure is. Looking summery every day, more and more here, Matt.
14: Oh, yeah. No, looking pretty good.
1: Love to see it. Thanks. Good morning, Northwest time right now, 5:23.
13: The Stanley Cup Final is now back to even at two games apiece. We'll bring you the highlights from Carolina's dramatic road victory over the Vegas Golden Knights next in Morning Sports. We'll be right back.
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13: Classic last night in Game 4 of the Stanley Cup Final. Carolina led it 3-1 before Vegas came storming back. Rasmus Anderson circles the net and finds William Karlsson for the goal as the Knights cut the deficit to just one. Then late in the second period, Knights on the attack again. Brett Howden lights the lamp to tie the game at 3 as we head into the final period. Then watch again after a scramble on the boards. Nicholas Ehlers finds a Jordan Staal who scores that game winner while dropping to the ice his second goal of the night.
1: Wow.
13: The Canes add an empty netter as they win it 5-3, evening the series at two games apiece. Game 5 is right here on ABC tomorrow night at 5 o'clock.
1: What a shot. Ooh. You don't make a lot of those if you fall on the ice.
13: Impressive. Well, in the NBA Finals, New York fans hope the Knicks bounce back after losing Game 3.
1: The Spurs broke New York's 13-game winning streak, which was the second longest play in playoff history. Victor Wembanyama, the big man right there, led the Spurs with 32 points and 8 boards after the game. Head coach, Mike Brown, criticized the refs, citing San Antonio's 24 free throws in the second half compared to just 8 for New York. But Knicks star Jalen Brunson called the game a learning opportunity.
12: No matter what the situation is, we're going to sit together and we're going to execute. We're going to be better. And that's just how our mindset has to be going forward.
1: Coverage of Game 4 begins right here tonight, starting at 5 o'clock.
13: And tonight you can watch Game 4 as the San Antonio Spurs try to even the series 2 games apiece at Madison Square Garden. Again, that is at 5 o'clock. The evening starts with an hour of 4 News Now. At 4 o'clock, then join us once again after the game for a special edition of 4 News Now, where we will break down all the action for what promises to be another physical game.
1: Wow, so two great, a final and a finals there. That is really exciting.
13: It is now 529.
1: Are you planning for retirement? A new report warns that Social Security checks could shrink by 2032. We'll tell you what this means for your future coming up.
13: Plus, body camera footage shows a Spokane County sergeant repeatedly hitting a man in the face and torso. Now Clay Hilton stands trial for second-degree assault, but the video reveals about the incident and what we can expect in court today.
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15: 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The Dow Jones has lost 170 points to 50,700. The S&P 500 is down 10 to 7,375. And the NASDAQ is down 50 points to 25,630. 10-year treasuries are at 4.5%. Taking a look at commodities, crude oil is trading at $81.30 a barrel. The price of gold is at $4,205 an ounce, while silver is at $65.80 an ounce. Soft white wheat is quoted at $6.25 a bushel. And finally, Amazon stock has lost about $3 this morning and is now trading at $241 a share. Learn how to retire with Altmaier by visiting altmaierfinancial.com, where you can find times this weekend to join Dave on Altmaier Financial Radio. 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Have a great morning.
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1: We are kicking off this half hour with the 4 News Now story tracker and the stories people are reading about online this morning.
13: The Washington Department of Fish and Wildlife has rescinded an order to kill a wolf in Stevens County. The order was authorized May 22nd. It allowed for one wolf to be killed following reports of livestock being attacked in the Aladdin Valley area of Stevens County. Three wolf packs inhabit the area, but state wildlife agents have not determined which wolf or wolves were responsible for the attack. 1 week later, that order was withdrawn. The agency says the decision to kill wolves

0: social media that he and the rest of the team were okay, but that is dedication to keeping people mm-hmm. safe
1: yes.
0: in severe weather events. Wow, impressive.
1: Well done, young man. It's now 5:32. I'm Robin Nance.
0: And I'm Natalie Grant. Today is Wednesday, June 10th. Head on over to meteorologist Matt Gray with a look at our first alert forecast. Thankfully, no fire and no tornadoes for you today, Matt.
2: Yeah, yes. No. And I've seen a lot of things. That's a new one for me, is that kind of technical malfunction live on the air. But, hey, props to that kid. Good job. Hey, we look at our radar. Hey, we get some wet weather coming down here in the Coeur d'Alene area. So we're about to see a few minutes here where the rain is going to be fairly heavy. Same goes for folks in Fairfield, Worley, and Plummer. Let's take a look here at that rain, which is now crossing Highway 95. And so we're right about to get into the downtown area. Raining pretty good in the Hunter area and Cougar Bay. And so everybody kind of around, say, Lake Fernand, and then headed down towards the Higgins Point and Beauty Bay areas. You just had some rain leave that area. Now you got some more on the way. Worley, the Coeur d'Alene Casino, the Rockford and Fairfield area, and then right just to the north of Plummer. This is quite a downpour here that is going to be working its way towards the south end of Lake Coeur d'Alene, Chacolette Lake, and then we may get sideswiped here in St. Mary's by these showers, as there is a bit of a southerly motion to some of these showers this morning. Speaking of showers, we've got a little sprinkle coming down right over the greater downtown Spokane area and Division, with spotty showers around Airway Heights, the Eagle Ridge neighborhood, and then down towards Medical Lake and Cheney. Also keeping an eye here on this broad area of showers moving through BC. Looks like that is going to mess with our plans this morning. I'll show you where it'll be headed later today after this.
1: All right, Matt, thanks. A former Spokane County Sheriff Sergeant will face a jury this week. He's charged with assaulting a man he says refused to comply with his orders.
0: Clay Hilton's trial will resume at 9 o'clock this morning. He is charged with second-degree assault for his interaction with 62-year-old Kevin Hinton in August of 2023. The incident was captured on Hilton's body camera footage. And a warning for you this morning, this video may be hard to watch. Now, late at night on August 14th of 2023, Deputy Hilton saw a man in the car of a parking lot of Terrace View Park. According to investigators, the sergeant told Kevin Hinton he was breaking the law by being in the park after hours and was subject to arrest. When Hinton refused some of the commands, the body camera footage shows the sergeant hitting Hinton in the face. And over the course of the next few minutes, Hilton, the sergeant, strikes Hinton several times in the face and torso. He then placed Hinton under arrest and charged him with being in the park after hours, resisting arrest, and obstruction. The court system later realized that the criminal charge for Hilton being in the park after dark was not a Spokane Valley crime. Prosecutors say Hilton, the sergeant, wrote down a city of Spokane code instead. Prosecutors also dismissed the obstruction and resisting arrest charges against Hinton and charged Hilton with second-degree assault instead. Now, in addition to the criminal trial in Spokane County Superior Court Wednesday, Hilton also faces federal charges from this incident.
1: Yeah, there he is charged with deprivation of rights under color of law and falsification of records in a federal investigation. If convicted of all charges, he faces 10 years in prison for the state charges and 30 years for the federal charges. We'll continue following this case and bringing you all the updates on KXLY.com. A 40-year-old mystery in Washington is partially solved with the discovery of human remains in Chelan County. A partial human skull was found in the woods near Entiat River Road in May of last year. A DNA sample submitted more than 20 years ago helped identify the remains as Patricia Coyler, who was last seen in the Tacoma area on July 4th, 1986. It was a week before her 38th birthday. So far, her cause of death has not been determined. The investigation's been turned over to Tacoma police.
0: Millions of Americans could see smaller Social Security checks within 6 years unless Congress acts. A new report from Social Security trustees say that the program's retirement trust fund is projected to run dry in late 2032. At that point, payroll tax revenue and other income would cover only about 78% of scheduled benefits. The report moves the projected depletion date up by about 3 months from last year's forecast. Social Security would not run out of money entirely, but the findings could increase pressure on lawmakers to address the program's long-term financial challenges. Good morning, Northwest. Time right now is 5:37.
1: Okay, what a day yesterday. It was like stormy, then it was fine, then it was stormy, back and forth, back and forth. Meteorologist Matt Gray is dialing in what's happening for us today.

0: Yeah, and continuing to watch the showers push across the area. Here's another look at Spangled drying out for the moment. We'll be right back with your weather.
1: And still to come on Good Morning Northwest, a sunscreen ingredient used in Europe and Asia for decades finally gets U.S. approval. The new compound offers superior protection against harmful UV rays. Why it took so long to reach America when we come back.
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1: Welcome back. It's 540. As we get closer to summer, there's some big news about sunscreen.
11: Something available for years in other countries will soon be available here to make the beach visit a little bit safer. Here's ABC's Hannah Battaglia with more.
12: For the first time in more than 20 years, the FDA has approved a new ingredient for sunscreen. It's called bemotrizinol, a chemical compound that breaks down less easily in the sun than other ingredients to provide protection against both ultraviolet A and B rays.
13: This ingredient particularly addresses something that was sort of missing, which is long-term stable protection against the longer wavelengths of UV light, and that's UVA radiation.
12: It's been widely used in Europe and Asia for decades. Now, manufacturers will have the green light to use it in over-the-counter sunscreens here in the U.S.
13: In the United States, sunscreens are actually considered an over-the-counter drug, versus in other parts of the world, like Europe, they're considered a cosmetic or skincare. The FDA doesn't regulate the skincare industry or cosmetic industry, but because sunscreens are classified as an over-the-counter drug, they are put through a much more stringent testing and approval process.
12: Other benefits of this new ingredient? It rubs in cleanly without the chalky white cast of mineral sunscreens and has low levels of absorption into the body for added safety.
13: The nice thing about this sunscreen filter is that the molecule is too large to absorb through the skin, so we don't have to worry as much about absorption.
12: The downside, sunscreens with bemotrizinol are not expected to be available in the U.S. until after summer, toward the end of the year.
1: Hannah Battaglia, ABC News, New York.
0: Well, some interesting stuff there. Maybe not necessarily a sunscreen kind of morning with showers and clouds still ongoing in the region. But we'll continue to see showers off and on throughout the morning. I'm expecting better conditions, though, by the time we get to the afternoon. Breezy with just some isolated sprinkles. Most of that will be on the Idaho side here of the inland northwest. And then we can take it easy this evening as we get set for some drier and more pleasant weather.
1: Well, summer can be a ton of fun, especially for kids out of school. It can also be a very busy time in emergency rooms. From the water to the roads, we'll look at some of the biggest summer safety hazards for kids and a few simple ways to avoid them.
14: Once you've taken care of the big risks, you can say, okay, I've done my job. I can have fun with my kids.
1: The safety tips every family should know tomorrow, right here on Good Morning Northwest. It's now 5:43.
11: World Cup stars are training in Spokane this week ahead of the World Cup. We have Alexander Konyarts live on Gonzaga's campus this morning with details about a highly anticipated practice that some people are heading out to today.
15: Thousands of people applied for the opportunity to watch the Pharaohs play here at Luger Field later this afternoon, but only a couple of hundred are going to be able to do just that. The preparation that Gonzaga University went through to be a team-based training camp, we'll tell you all about that right after the break.
16: I know that hiring can be challenging. 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
6: 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The Dow Jones has lost 270 points to 50,600. The S&P 500 is down 5 to 7,380. And the NASDAQ is down 10 points to 25,670. 10-year treasuries are at 4.5%. Taking a look at commodities, crude oil is trading at $81.30 a barrel. The price of gold is at $4,185 an ounce, while silver is at $65.30 an ounce. Soft white wheat's quoted at $6.25 a bushel. And finally, Boeing stock has lost about $4 this morning and is now trading at $210 a share. Learn how to retire with Altmaier by visiting altmaierfinancial.com, where you can find times this weekend to join Dave on Altmaier Financial Radio. 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Have a great morning.
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11: Welcome back. Your time right now is 5:54, and here's a look at what's new on Good Morning Northwest. April showers brought May home sales. The National Association of Realtors says that sales of existing homes jumped 3.2% last month compared to April, the biggest rise this year. Mortgage rates dropped a bit in April, which may have helped spur sales. The national median price for an existing home up just over $429,000.
12: Inflation may be running at its hottest rate in 3 years. When the Labor Department's Consumer Price Index for May drops this morning, experts expect it to show prices 4.2% higher than a year ago. The increase is driven largely by higher energy prices and could work against hopes for a cut to interest rates.
11: Well, there's a new flavor of M&Ms to try, banana nut bread. It's the latest in the candy maker's bakery collection. Bananas, though, are not a key ingredient. The list only mentions natural and artificial flavors, but that doesn't matter because banana nut bread in M&Ms sounds delicious. Matt disagrees, though.
12: I like chocolate chips in my banana bread, so, you know.
11: I feel like it's a good mesh.
12: I would try it.
11: I would, too.
12: Definitely try it.
11: Well, hey, there's a musical genius who's taking over social media right now.
12: Yeah, she plays an instrument called the handpan, and she's just 11 years old. ABC's Danny New has our story.
13: An 11-year-old from Germany has taken over social media as she uses her two hands and an instrument called the handpan to send millions into a sort of atmospheric trance.
14: Do you hear the song in your head before you start playing, or does it all just come out of your hands?
15: It just comes out of my hands. I don't have any plan what I'm doing.
13: She goes by Sprites, and here's the thing. Sprites has had no formal handpan training. In March of last year, she just sort of picked up this instrument one day that her father, who's a musician, was actually trying to learn himself.
16: After practicing for about half a year, I was a little bit frustrated. But to play more, I put it in the living room, and that's when she started playing. And then I was even more frustrated.
13: Since then, Sprites has been continually developing her unique hand-panning style in the living room, which her parents have started sharing online.
17: It was so magical to watch because she didn't have any fear to make a mistake.
13: But Sprites loves to have fun and just see how far she can take her musicianship, like by playing the handpan while blindfolded and with a blanket on top, or even while drinking a glass of milk. And now Sprites has just released her first few singles with her debut album on the way. So far, her singles have hundreds of thousands of listens on streaming platforms like Spotify. However, Sprites does not seem to care too much about the numbers.
15: It's important to have fun, not to have many views or anything.
13: Danny New, ABC News, New York.
11: Well, maybe she can come over here. And if you're familiar online, there's someone called the Handpan Man. He's based out of Coeur d'Alene, Idaho. I did a story with him a couple years ago.
12: Yeah.
11: Adam, he's awesome. And he's kind of taken the handpan scene by storm on social media. So maybe they can connect, be friends.
12: It's impressive. It's so cool.
11: So impressive and so cool. So go check them both out. They're great.
12: I love it. It's now 2 minutes before 6 o'clock.
11: And we'll be right back with hour two of Good Morning Northwest.
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0: The Labor Department's latest numbers on inflation show prices 4.2% higher than they were a year ago, driven mostly by the cost of gas, but also clothing and food because of the rise in energy costs. Bank Rate's Stephen Cates.
1: If you're traveling for work, if you're going to be going on vacation this summer, buying clothes for yourself or your children, obviously groceries every week, those are things that people are not necessarily going to be able to avoid. They may not have the ability to find lower cost substitutions. It's going to be difficult for people to sidestep these things without simply going without.
0: Inflation pushed up because of the war. President Trump posting on social media this morning, because Iran took too long to agree to a peace plan, they'll have a price to pay. This is the U.S. and Iran trade strikes overnight.
2: U.S. officials describing the strikes as a proportional response to unjustified Iranian aggression. That unjustified aggression, Iran's attack on a U.S. Apache helicopter near the strait, the Iranian drone sending the Apache crashing into the sea.
0: ABC Chief Global Affairs Correspondent Martha Raddatz. House Speaker Mike Johnson headed to the White House today to meet with President Trump about reauthorization of the Foreign Intelligence Surveillance Act.
23: It's the second such White House meeting this week, with Speaker Johnson aiming to find a path forward ahead of Friday's deadline. FISA Section 702 authorizes the warrantless wiretapping of foreigners overseas. Administrations of both parties have insisted on the program's importance, but Democrats and some Republicans have threatened to withhold their support for its reauthorization unless the president chooses someone other than mortgage watchdog and Trump loyalist Bill Pulte to be acting director of national intelligence.
0: ABC National Correspondent Stephen Portnoy, Bill Gates on Capitol Hill testifying that meeting with Jeffrey Epstein was a grave error in judgment. 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
2: 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Now ABC's Jim Ryan reports thieves are after airbags.
3: The insurance industry estimates that 50,000 automotive airbags are stolen across the U.S. every year. Many are sold to unscrupulous mechanics who then pass them off as new.
4: These folks that are purchasing them and billing the insurance and using stolen airbags for that replacement.
3: Chicago City Council member Gilbert Villegas has proposed legislation going after not only the thieves who steal airbags out of cars, but the people who are buying them. Jim Ryan, ABC News.
2: Trying to avoid government oversight, the prediction markets are agreeing to safeguards against insider trading. Here's ABC's Dave Packer.
5: Prediction market Kalshi says it's adding new security measures designed to keep insiders from betting on information the public does not have. The company says some users will have to verify where they work before they can place wagers on events tied to corporate performance or national security. Kalshi says the goal is to identify people with access to confidential information and block them from trading. The move comes as prediction markets face growing scrutiny from lawmakers who argue the platforms create opportunities for insider trading. Dave Packer, ABC News.
2: Pope Leo honoring one of Barcelona, Spain's most sacred monuments today. He prayed at Montserrat, a mountain basilica revered for its Black Madonna statue. This afternoon, the Pope will celebrate Mass at the famous Sagrada Familia Basilica in Barcelona's city center. Sherry Preston, ABC News.
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9: 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Thanks for starting your day with us. I'm Natalie Grant.
10: And I'm Robin Nance. It is Wednesday, June 10th. Meteorologist Matt Gray starts off this hour with your first alert forecast.
11: And as you look outside at these somewhat dark skies in many areas, you can see we're not quite done with rain just yet around Spokane and around Coeur d'Alene. Spotty showers in Spokane County, some heavier stuff moving towards Plummer, Idaho, and we have just a brief burst of heavy rain that was just over the downtown Coeur d'Alene area, now over Fernand Lake here, where you're seeing these areas in the kind of red and yellow here, signifying some pretty strong rainfall coming down here. The rain extended all the way out to Higgins Point in the Wolf Lodge Bay area, and so we are going to continue to see the wet weather track out to the east here as we go through this upcoming hour to half hour. So anticipate the rain lasting in Coeur d'Alene proper for too much longer. Just give it a few 15 minutes or so, and I think things will start to dry out here. Meanwhile, it's dry for the moment in Harrison. Don't think it's going to be that way for long. You could see Worley and Plummer seeing the rain. This is all going to be moving out towards the Hayburn State Park area, towards Harrison, and then eventually towards St. Mary's here. As we get through this kind of 30 to 40 minutes or so, tracking those showers as they move across the region. Other areas of showers that we're tracking, we've got some wet weather up in BC that is headed due south, already starting to work its way towards the Okanagan Highlands. And that rain will have to sweep across our part of the world before we start to see a more notable drying trend, which is on the way, believe it or not, even when you look at this radar picture in our forecast for later today, coming up soon.
9: Matt, thanks. Well, the Spokane Valley Sheriff's Office is asking for your help in finding an 11-year-old boy missing since just a little before 8 last night. This is Nicholas Mendoza. He's 4'10", 120 pounds with black hair. He was last seen wearing a blue shirt and blue shorts. The boy was last seen on Trent Avenue in Spokane Valley riding eastbound on a green electric scooter. If you believe you've seen Nicholas or know where he might be located, you're asked to call 911 or Crime Check.
10: A Clark Fork woman died in a head-on crash with a semi-truck yesterday in Bonner County. It happened around 2:30 in the afternoon on State Highway 200 near Hope, Idaho. The 75-year-old woman was driving east when she crossed the center line and crashed into that semi. She died at the scene. The driver of the truck wasn't hurt. The road was blocked for more than 6 hours. The investigation into the crash continues this morning.
12: We are following breaking news. We've learned the U.S. carried out multiple strikes against Iran in response to the shooting down of an American helicopter. Both pilots survived and made it out safely. Some lawmakers on Capitol Hill say the U.S. made the right call.
13: I'm glad that the servicemen and women, whoever was on it, are safe. And I think it's very important that we continue to build our drone technology to be able to, you know, fight the next war.
12: Iran fired back hours later, which sparked debate in D.C. Lawmakers argued how President Trump doesn't have a clear plan to end the war.
14: I think the president got into this without a strategic goal or a plan or a timeline, and now he finds himself backed into a corner and they're flailing.
12: Trump still believes a deal can happen, but this latest move could make those efforts really difficult, especially with Iran's foreign minister saying the country will leave no attack unanswered. Reporting in studio, Hannah Joy, 4 News Now.
9: Hannah, thanks. A data center could be coming to the region. That's according to Avista Utilities. Avista now confirming the large load customer it entered into an agreement with that would consume as much electricity as half the service area in eastern Washington and North Idaho is for a data center. So far, it's not clear where exactly this development would be located. Avista has also not revealed the company's identity or what type of business it operates. Avista says the data center would be responsible for covering the cost of additional infrastructure that's needed. The project still requires approval of local, state, and federal permits before moving forward. And, of course, we'll keep you updated every step of the way.
10: Five more schools in the Central Valley School District are getting major security upgrades. Thanks to a capital levy, these schools will have security vestibules that require all visitors to go through a secure entrance and check in with the main office before gaining access to the rest of the school. Previously, visitors would have immediate access to hallways or classrooms before checking in with office staff.
15: It definitely brings a higher sense of security and safety. Students shouldn't be thinking about security and safety on a regular, but it definitely is something that is present and our student body is aware of.
10: This project was completed last summer at 5 schools. This year, the remaining 5 are undergoing renovations. It'll be done before the fall. As the school year comes to an end, Washington Governor Bob Ferguson is proposing a big change for next school year.
9: It's a statewide cell phone ban in all K-12 public schools. Right now, almost every kid who attends a public school in Spokane County already follows a no cell phone policy. But the restrictions look different depending on the district. In Spokane public schools, elementary and middle school students follow the bell-to-bell cell phone ban, meaning no use of cell phones during school hours. But high schoolers are allowed to use devices during lunch hours and in passing periods. This proposed cell phone ban would no longer allow that. SPS supports this policy.
16: We've had a really positive experience making that shift 2 years ago. Really encouraged to hear that the governor and the state superintendent are really leaning in and engaging in this conversation now.
9: Governor Ferguson says that he'll have a detailed proposal by September and hopes to implement it by the fall of 2027.
10: Here is a look at the new and improved safety features at the crosswalk at Hastings Road and West Bellwood Drive in Meade. It now has enhanced street lighting and a pedestrian-activated crosswalk flashing beacon. The upgrades were made in response to the death of 20-year-old Eva Allen. A school bus hit and killed her earlier this year as she crossed the street in a crosswalk. The driver was not charged in the collision. Tests showed he was not impaired and was traveling at or below the posted speed limit when that happened. Drivers in Spokane will have more closures to navigate starting tomorrow.
9: The Maple Street Bridge will close for 2 weeks, and there will be lane reductions along Maple and Walnut south of the bridge. The city has outlined a few suggested detours for people looking to go north or south. Division and Monroe will still be open for those drivers. Students and staff at First Presbyterian Christian School will have to navigate the mess during their last week.
17: We have to keep coming to work during the summer, so it will still mean alternative routes, maybe going Monroe Street Bridge, adding a little bit to our commute time. But guess we have to do what we have to do.
9: The city says the closures will last through the 25th. Most of the work will be done on Maple and Walnut, just south of the bridge. But the city says keeping that bridge closed ensures safety of road crews. And if you're looking for a full map of those detours, this exact map right here, we have it listed on our website, KXLY.com, because there's a lot going on there.
10: Yeah.
9: Might need to analyze it a little bit.
10: Think before you head out, for sure, tomorrow, starting tomorrow.
9: Good morning, Northwest time right now, 6:08.
10: All right. Today, dealing with a little bit of rain to start, but not the whole day.
11: Not the whole day. We're going to start to push our way towards some nicer weather. So if you are stuck in traffic tomorrow, at least it will be sunny.
10: Okay. There's that.
9: Oh, glass half full, Matt. There you go.
11: I am glass half full. I've been working on it. Your forecast is coming up. The glass is mostly full in the days ahead here coming up.
9: Love to see it.
18: And for the last few months, Gonzaga University has been preparing their Luger Field for Egypt's national soccer team as they prepare for the FIFA World Cup. Today, a couple of lucky people in our community will have the opportunity to watch them practice as they get prepared for the big tournament. More on the excitement and all of that coming up.
9: And one of the most powerful men in America faces congressional investigators. Up next, what the House Oversight Committee wants to know about Bill Gates and his ties to Jeffrey Epstein.
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10: Welcome back. It's now 6:12. Here's a look at what's new on Good Morning Northwest. Bill Gates will face questions today from congressional investigators about his ties to Jeffrey Epstein.
9: The Microsoft co-founder is testifying behind closed doors before the House Oversight Committee. Lawmakers from both parties plan to question Gates about the extent of his relationship with the late convicted sex offender. The voluntary interview follows the release of the Justice Department's documents revealing unverified allegations and philanthropic coordination between the two men. Gates has strongly denied any improper conduct and called the allegations false. The House Oversight Chair says there are no limitations on the scope of the closed-door questioning.
10: A Texas teenager who fatally stabbed a 17-year-old track athlete from a rival team during a high school meet was convicted of murder and sentenced to 35 years in prison. Yesterday's verdict has drawn wide attention beyond the Dallas suburb where they were students. Carmelo Anthony claimed he was defending himself during a confrontation with Austin Metcalf in stadium bleachers last year. Notoriety about the case spread in part because of a flood of social media posts that amplified the killing in racial terms. Anthony is black, Metcalf white. Lawyers on both sides, however, told jurors that the tragedy had nothing to do with race.
9: In South Africa, at least 12 people were killed and 9 injured last night when a gunman opened fire at an informal settlement east of Johannesburg. Police say they are now searching for 10 suspects and don't have a motive right now. South Africa has one of the world's highest murder rates. It averages around 60 a day.
10: And in the Philippines, rescuers continue scouring ruined buildings to ensure nobody is still trapped following Sunday's massive earthquake. More than 32,000 people are now displaced. 37 people were killed. About 2,500 houses and 117 government buildings and facilities were damaged in several provinces. Dozens of flights have been canceled in and out of the Philippines.
11: Here locally, the skies have been darkening, it seems, as the morning has gone on around Spokane, as we've got more rain in the forecast here for the morning hours. We're in the mid-40s for this afternoon. However, after another chance of showers going through midday, breezy, just an isolated sprinkle, and we'll start to move in a bit of a sunnier and more positive direction. So you'll be able to take it easy this evening as a warming trend will begin Thursday.
10: We want to take a moment to recognize our KXLY radio stations and our parent company, Morgan Murphy Media, honored with a prestigious Service to America Award.
9: Now, the company was recognized for the Honor Our Fallen campaign, a community fundraising effort in the wake of the ambush of firefighters last summer on Canfield Mountain in Coeur d'Alene. Two firefighters died there, and one was seriously injured by a gunman who later shot himself. Within 12 hours, the stations raised $36,000 to support the firefighters' families and their fellow Kootenai County first responders. A huge congratulations to our team here.
10: Yeah, well done. It is now 6:15.
9: Your Social Security check could shrink in the next 6 years. New projections show the trust fund running out faster than expected. We'll tell you what this means for every one of us coming up a little later here on Good Morning Northwest.
10: And right after the break, World Cup fever hits Spokane. Today, Egypt's national soccer team holds a practice at GU that some of you lucky folks get to go see. Thousands applied for tickets, but only a select few won the chance to watch the Pharaohs train. We're live there with a report from Alexander Konyarts right after this.
19: Hello, garlic lovers. This is Raji from the White House Grill, Oval Office, and Pentagon. Remember, we love late diners. Go see a movie, go see a play, and then come to White House, Oval Office, Pentagon. You love garlic, we love you.
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9: Welcome back. Your time right now is 6:19. This week, some of the best soccer players in the world are staying and practicing right here in Spokane. The city and Gonzaga University are serving as Egypt's national soccer team's base camp ahead of the FIFA World Cup.
10: And today, about 500 lucky people will get the chance to watch and practice at Gonzaga University's Luger Field. Alexander Konyart is live there this morning. This is really an exciting thing for the community.
18: Yeah, it really is. And it's quite remarkable as well for Gonzaga University to be chosen as a training base camp. There was originally a pool of just over 60 options for teams to choose from for where they would call their home away from home as they prepare for the World Cup out of the 48 qualifying teams. So for our city and this place to be chosen really brings a lot of pride to the soccer program here. Now, a couple of months ago, FIFA was actually here completely redoing the field, getting it looking great, and in preparation for Egypt's arrival. Our team at KXLY actually got an exclusive look at Egypt touching ground in Spokane on Sunday and then practicing here on Monday. Gonzaga University's head coach says this is a special opportunity, not only because Egypt is a World Cup team, but also because of the talent and the roster on this team, including, of course, Liverpool superstar Mo Salah.
5: Just for everybody in the community to be able to see a player that plays at the highest level and he can play. Being here in Spokane and training on our pitch, it's pretty cool.
18: Now, Chris McGewey says he's a Liverpool fan himself, so he's especially excited about all of this. Egypt's first game is this Monday against Belgium. Today's open practice will take place at noon, and while the event is free to attend, tickets were limited, so there was a raffle that was opened up last Wednesday to the community. There was a 12-hour window for that. 4,000 people applied to be a part of it, so really so much excitement. However, there was only 500 tickets available, so a couple of hundred lucky people in our community will have the opportunity to come out here this afternoon at noon and watch the Pharaohs in action as they prepare for their big tournament, which kicks off next week. For now, reporting live, Alexandra Konyarts, 4 News Now.
9: So much excitement.
10: Yeah.
9: We've seen the players kind of walking around Spokane. They were in Riverfront Park yesterday. Some people saw them at the mall. So
10: yeah, and they're posting a lot of stuff on their social media. So yeah. They even posted themselves working out at, you know, Northern Quest in the weight room down there. So
9: it's so fun.
10: It's really cool.
9: It's cool to kind of see it on their national pages. And it's like, no, I know where that is. I've seen that before.
10: It's so cool.
5: Pretty neat.
10: It really, if you think about the scope of it, these are international superstars, you know. It's really
9: a big
10: cool.
9: deal, for sure.
10: Our own superstar.
9: Yeah, not our superstar.
11: Yeah. Well.
10: Especially looking into the weekend.
11: Yeah, looking into the weekend. Yeah, everybody's going to be a lot happier with me here in a couple of days.
10: We will.
11: Let's put it that way. As we look outside and, boy, still just can't kick these clouds and showers just yet across the inland northwest. 44 right now in Spokane, 46 in Coeur d'Alene. Looks like rain is threatening again here in the downtown areas. We've been seeing some light showers around the West Plains. It's also going to be a little gusty as we head through the rest of the morning, expecting that our late afternoon winds will start to calm down a little bit, but will be breezy, especially across eastern Washington going through the next several hours. So you can see that rain kind of expanding here across Spokane County. We'll get there in a moment, but I want to show you the wet weather up in BC that is starting to work its way into the Okanagan Highlands. So around Oroville and Osuyos, we're already seeing some of that rain coming in. A couple sprinkles already around Republic. So if you're in the Okanagan Highlands area or Ferry County, you've got some wet weather headed your way here as we hit closer and closer to the 7 and 8 o'clock hours. You can see that rain around the southern parts of Spokane. So right at the very edge of the South Hill and the Palouse Highway, a couple of sprinkles there. Sprinkles to the south of Spangle, Rockford Fairfield into the Worley Plummer area. Harrison seeing some rain, and now that rain that I talked to you about earlier, now into the St. Mary's area. Drying out temporarily around Coeur d'Alene, but you head up north towards, say, the North Pole area, and we've got some showers still kind of hanging around. Heading towards 8 o'clock, those showers I mentioned up in BC, now starting to work their way kind of down closer to Colville, Kettle Falls, maybe around Addie and Chewila as well, around Republic, Omak maybe even getting a sprinkle here as well. Southern Palouse also has a chance for some showers during that time frame. That line of showers going to show up in the I-90 corridor kind of around 11 o'clock or so, 10:30, 11 o'clock here. So I'm going to keep a chance of rain going through at least midday. Then after that, yeah, still some rain, Bonner's Ferry, the Sandpoint area, other spots around Lake Ponderay, then high up in the highlands of Shoshone and Clearwater counties. But really, we're going to be drying out quite a bit and seeing more sunshine as our day turns tonight. Looking at our highs today, you can see big difference between who's getting the rain today and who isn't as far as those temperatures go. Speaking of temperatures, 80s this weekend, upper 80s next week. That's
9: wow.
11: Nice.
9: 88 on there. Wow. Feeling like summer, Matt. Oh, yeah, yeah. You're right. You're definitely the star of our life right now.
11: Oh, thanks.
9: Maybe he'll give us more warm weather now. Please. Good morning, Northwest. Time right now is 6:24.
10: The Stanley Cup Final is now back to even at two games apiece. We'll bring you the highlights from Carolina's dramatic road victory over the Vegas Golden Knights next in Morning Sports.
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2: Incredible. Another instant classic last night in game four of the Stanley Cup final. Carolina led it 3-1 before Vegas came storming back. Rasmus Anderson circles the net, finds William Karlsson for the goal as the Knights cut the deficit to just one. Then late in the second period, Knights on the attack again. Brett Howden light slam to tie the game at 3 as we head into the final period. Then watch this again. After a scramble at the boards, Nikolaj Ehlers finds Jordan Staal, who scores the game winner while dropping to the ice. That's incredible. That is his second goal of the night. The Canes add an empty netter as they win 5-3, evening the series at 2 games apiece. Game 5 is right here on ABC tomorrow night at 5 o'clock.
3: So wild. And hey, the NBA Finals continue tonight, too. You can watch Game 4 as the San Antonio Spurs try to even the series at 2 games apiece at Madison Square Garden. Starting at 5 o'clock. The evening starts with 4 News Now at 4 o'clock. Then join us once again after the game for a special edition 4 News Now. And we'll be right back with more Good Morning Northwest right after this.
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4: 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The S&P 500 is down 65 to 7,320. And the NASDAQ is down 300 points to 25,380. 10-year treasuries are at 4.5%. Taking a look at commodities, crude oil is trading at $81.50 a barrel. The price of gold is at $4,145 an ounce, while silver is at $64.50 an ounce. Soft white wheat is quoted at $6.25 a bushel. And finally, Tesla stock has lost about $12 this morning and is now trading at $384 a share. Learn how to retire with Altmaier by visiting altmaierfinancial.com, where you can find times this weekend to join Dave on Altmaier Financial Radio. 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
1: 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From 4 News Now, this is Good Morning Northwest.
2: Good morning, Northwest. Thanks for waking up with us. I'm Robin Nance.
3: And I'm Natalie Grant. Today is Wednesday, June 10th. Let's get right on over to meteorologist Matt Gray. Let's take a look at that first alert forecast. after we saw some crazy rain yesterday.
8: Yeah, we sure did. And we are having trouble shaking the rain again here this morning as we've got wet weather across southern Spokane County. Places like Cheney, Fairfield, into the Freeman area, all seeing some wet weather here. Plummer and St. Mary seeing some rain. We just saw a bunch of wet weather move through the Coeur d'Alene area. And we've got some showers up around kind of the Twin Lakes area. Spirit Lake seeing some rain as well here this morning. And then you work up towards Chilcoe, Athol, and Bayview. Also about to see a little bit more of this heavier rain as this continues to track generally from the west to east across North Idaho here this morning. More wet weather on the way for places like Worley and Harrison as this rain continues to be pretty persistently strong here in the kind of northern sections of the Palouse and into the basin here of the St. Joe River. So some stuff to keep an eye on as this rain continues to kind of hang around here this morning. A couple of showers as well starting to develop in Whitman County. Another thing to watch for here is that we do have some rain starting to move into our Canadian border areas in central Washington. And that means that further south, even as this wet weather continues to move away from us, we are not done with the rain quite yet here for the morning. So we'll track when that will arrive in the I-90 corridor coming up.
3: Matt, thank you very much. A former Spokane County Sheriff Sergeant will face a jury this week. He's charged with assaulting a man he says refused to comply with his orders.
9: Jury selection for Clay Hilton's trial is set to start at 9 o'clock this morning. He is charged with second-degree assault for his interaction with 62-year-old Kevin Hinton back in August.

0: start at 9 o'clock this morning. He is charged with second degree assault for his interaction with 62-year-old Kevin Hinton back in August of 2023. The incident was captured on Hilton's body camera footage. And a warning to you this morning, this video may be difficult to watch for some. Late at the night on August 14th of 2023, Deputy Hilton saw a man in the car of a parking lot of Terrace View Park. According to investigators, a sergeant told Kevin Hinton there that he was breaking the law by being in the park after hours and was subject to arrest. When Hinton refused some of his commands, the body camera footage shows the sergeant hitting Hinton in the face. Over the course of the next few minutes, Sergeant Hilton strikes Hinton several times in the face and the torso. He then placed Hinton under arrest and charged him with being in the park after hours, resisting arrest, and obstruction. Now, the court system later realized that the criminal charge for Hilton being in the park after dark was not a Spokane Valley crime. Prosecutors say Hilton wrote down a city of Spokane code instead. Prosecutors also dismissed the obstruction of resisting arrest charges against Hinton and charged Hilton, the sergeant, with secondary assault instead. Now, in addition to the criminal trial in Spokane County Superior Court starting today, Hilton also faces federal charges from this incident.
1: Yeah, there he is charged with the deprivation of rights under color of law and falsification of records in a federal investigation. If convicted of all charges, he faces 10 years in prison for the state charges and up to 30 years in prison for the federal charges. We will continue following this case and bringing you all of the latest updates on KXLY.com. A 40-year-old mystery in Washington is partially solved with the discovery of human remains in Chelan County. A partial human skull was found in the woods near Endiat River Road in May of last year. A DNA sample submitted more than 20 years ago helped identify the remains as Patricia Coyler, who was last seen in the Tacoma area on July 4, 1986. It was a week before her 38th birthday. So far, her cause of death has not been determined. The investigation has been turned over to Tacoma police.
0: Millions of Americans could see smaller Social Security checks within 6 years unless Congress acts. A new report from Social Security trustees say that the program's retirement trust fund is projected to run dry by late 2032. At that point, payroll tax revenue and other income would cover only about 78% of scheduled benefits. The report moves the projected depletion date up by about 3 months from last year's forecast. Social Security would not run out of money entirely, but the findings could increase pressure on lawmakers to address the program's long-term financial challenges. Good morning, Northwest. Time right now is 6:35.
1: All right, we want to know what's happening this morning with the weather. It looks dreary out there.
2: It is dreary here. The rain's coming down over 4th of July pass, and many parts of North Idaho are going to be in the rain zone here for a good portion of the day. It's going to be a little better, though, in the afternoon. It's going to be a lot harder to run into some of these showers. Not the case, though, this morning with these dark skies over Spokane. My forecast coming up.
1: Do you like chocolate chips in your banana bread? How about your banana bread inside an M&M?
0: Sounds good.
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5: Welcome back. It is 6:44. A rare opportunity today to see some of the best soccer players in the world practice right here in Spokane.
6: This afternoon, Team Egypt will hold an open training session at Gonzaga University's Luger Field as they prepare for the FIFA World Cup. Alexandra Konyats is live right outside of Luger Field this morning. And Alexandra, so much excitement about this. And a lot of people were trying to get into that practice today, but
5: I was one.
6: Not everyone is making it in.
7: That's exactly right. Unfortunately, not everyone is going to be able to come to this open practice. The city had to open up a window and create a raffle for this. That's due to FIFA standards as well as Team Egypt standards. And 4,000 people participated in that, trying to win tickets to this open practice. Only 500 are actually available. So just a lot of excitement around having Team Egypt here in Spokane. Now, Team Egypt is one of the most successful soccer teams in Africa right now. They have won seven different Africa Cup of Nations championships, and this is their fourth time going to the World Cup. Now, FIFA actually had a pool of just over 60 different training base sites that people could choose from. So for our city, Spokane, and Gonzaga University to be chosen brings a lot of pride to the program here.
8: For us, the World Cup is the biggest event in the world. So, it is the biggest stage. It is watched by people all over the world, and you know, having a team here, it's pretty cool. It's a pretty unique opportunity.
7: Now, our team at KXLY got an exclusive look at the Pharaohs arriving in Spokane on Sunday and practicing on Luger Field on Monday. Gonzaga's head coach says this is a special opportunity, not only because Egypt is a World Cup team, but also because of the talent on this team. Now, GU has been preparing their field for months for this. FIFA was even out here giving it a really cool remodel. So I'm told it looks absolutely phenomenal over there. Egypt's first game will be this Monday up against Belgium. For now, reporting live, Alexandra Konyarts for News Now.
6: God, coming up quick, their first match there.
5: So exciting.
6: A lot of people, there's so much excitement around this, and I feel bad because so many people wanted to get into that practice.
5: I know, but I'm so sad I didn't. I tried.
6: You just have to watch them on TV like the rest of us.
5: Will do. Hey, Rob, how are you?
9: Good morning, you guys. Good morning to you as well. Well, coming up later on Fox 28, we're going to be talking about a food drive. It can be hard for kids out of school in the summer to not get those daily meals. So there's a way that the community, you at home, can help.
6: All right, we'll tell you all about us. How you can chip in. Rob, thanks.
5: All right, we'll see you in a bit. Okay.
10: Okay, summer's almost here.
5: Summer is almost here. It's going to feel like it soon.
10: Yes, and it's actually going to feel like it, and we're going to have some worry-free weather days coming up here, you know, as long as you're hydrated a little bit. Definitely don't have to worry about that today with the rain still kind of lingering in our area. But take a look at the next 7 days, how quickly things will change. And this is actually a little bit more conservative with how warm we get, how fast than we have been earlier this week. It does look like, at least for the weekend, that high pressure is going to build, not as strong, but still expecting us to get into at least the mid-80s, and I think upper 80s are a strong possibility here by the time we get to this time next week. But we got to get through this rain here first this morning and take a look at the radar. Plenty of wet weather across the north central portions of Idaho here. Some spotty showers around Spokane. And then this rain, which is way up north here and about to move into places like Omak and Republic here, sooner rather than later. So let's take a look at this in the future cast, where this these showers will eventually work their way down towards Spokane and Coeur d'Alene as we get close to like 10:30, 11 in the morning. So I'm going to keep a chance of rain in the forecast through then. The rain that's over the area right now will be long gone by that time. And then we'll see just some scattered showers, mainly in the high mountain areas, but occasionally a shower dropping down around the Lake Ponderay area, around parts of Shoshone and Clearwater counties here as we head towards kind of the late afternoon. Things get pretty quiet after that. We've got some really nice weather here for Thursday and most of Friday. However, a little weather disturbance is going to try and pass through the Rocky Mountains here on Friday afternoon. So this is going to be something I'm watching. The trend is unfortunately heading in the wrong direction this morning. I'm only going to keep about a 10% chance of rain for the moment here, but with the chance for some mountain thunderstorms, that may rise if that trend in our computers continues here for Friday. So that's the one day I think you got to watch here. Otherwise, we are looking pretty good with high pressure taking over, and that means some dry conditions, especially after that disturbance gets past here on Friday. How long this lasts, still in kind of the TBD range. I think at least until about Tuesday or Wednesday, until the weather could get a little bit more active again, but I think there is some potential here that it could last far longer than that. So, yeah, really going to start to feel like summer here in the days ahead. And that is a beautiful weekend forecast for the early summer season. We'll be right back with your morning sprint.
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17: 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The Dow Jones has lost 520 points to 50,350. The S&P 500 is down 65 to 7,320. And the NASDAQ is down 300 points to 25,380. 10-year treasuries are at 4.5%. Taking a look at commodities, crude oil is trading at $81.50 a barrel. The price of gold is at $4,145 an ounce, while silver is at $64.50 an ounce. Soft white wheat is quoted at $6.25 a bushel. And finally, Tesla stock has lost about $12 this morning and is now trading at $384 a share. Learn how to retire with Altmaier by visiting altmaierfinancial.com, where you can find times this weekend to join Dave on Altmaier Financial Radio. 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Have a great morning.
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0: Please be advised. 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Broccoli, kale, bean sprouts, blueberries, quinoa, spinach.
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5: It is 6:53, time to get you ready to take on your Wednesday in the morning sprint.
6: Clouds and a breeze today, but a few showers you'll want to watch for, plus a pretty nice end of this forecast. We've got meteorologist Matt Gray with a look at it.
5: Alexander Konyarts is live at Gonzaga University's Luger Field, where Egypt's national soccer team will hold a public practice ahead of the World Cup.
6: But first, Rob King is live in studio for us as a former Spokane County Sheriff's Sergeant prepares to face a jury this week.
9: Natalie Clay Hilton is charged with assault for his interaction with 62-year-old Kevin Hinton in 2023. The incident was captured on Hilton's body camera footage. Deputy Hilton saw a man in a car in the parking lot of Terrace View Park. According to investigators, the sergeant told Kevin Hinton he was breaking the law by being in the park after hours. When Hinton refused some of his commands, the body camera footage shows the sergeant hitting Hinton in the face. Over the course of the next few minutes, Sergeant Hilton strikes Hinton several times in the face and torso. The court system later realized the criminal charge for Hinton being in the park after dark was not a Spokane Valley crime. Prosecutors also dismissed the obstruction and resisting arrest charges against Hinton and charged Hilton with second-degree assault instead. Hilton also faces federal charges for the incident. The trial resumes this morning. If convicted, he faces 10 years in prison for the state charges and 30 years for the federal charges.
6: A 40-year-old mystery in Washington is partially solved with the discovery of human remains in Chelan County. A partial human skull was found in the woods near River Road, back in May of last year. A DNA sample submitted more than 20 years ago helped identify the remains as Patricia Cuyler, who was last seen in the Tacoma area on July 4th of 1986. It was a week before her 38th birthday. So far, the cause of death has not been determined. The investigation has now been turned over to Tacoma police.
10: Well, a little bit of sunshine trying to break through the cloud cover and the dreariness so far this morning in Spokane right now. And I do think we're going to get a little break here, at least in the Spokane area, from some wet weather until we see the next round of showers try and move in here as we head towards kind of that late morning hours. Temperatures will remain in the 40s and 50s as a result. Some 60s for this afternoon, a little breezy at times, but a whole lot drier than what we have started the day with as we get ready for warmer weather this weekend.
5: Drivers in Spokane will have more closures to navigate starting tomorrow. The Maple Street Bridge will close for 2 weeks, and there will be lane reductions along Maple and Walnut south of the bridge. The city has outlined a few suggested detours for people looking to go north or south. Division and Monroe will still be open. The city says the closures will last through the 25th.
6: The Clark Fork woman died in a head-on crash with a semi-truck yesterday in Bonner County. It happened around 2:30 in the afternoon on State Highway 200 near Hope, Idaho. The 75-year-old woman was driving east when she crossed the center line and crashed into the semi-truck. She died at the scene while the driver of the truck was not hurt. The road was blocked for more than 6 hours. The investigation into this crash is continuing this morning.
5: The Spokane Valley Sheriff's Office is asking for help in finding an 11-year-old boy missing since just before 8 last night. Nicholas Mendoza is 4'10", about 120 pounds with black hair. He was wearing a blue t-shirt and blue shorts. This is a picture of him on your screen. The boy was last seen on Trent Avenue riding east on a green electric scooter. If you believe you see Nicholas, you are asked to call 911.
7: Egypt's national soccer team will be hosting an open practice here at Luger Field this afternoon. Now, while it is called an open practice, due to FIFA's regulations and the team's regulations, you had to enter a raffle to come and check it out. 4,000 people applied for that. Only 500 tickets are available, so there's a lot of excitement around this. Those 500 lucky folks will get to be here at noon to watch that happen. Egypt's first game is next week, Monday.
6: And as the school year comes to an end, Washington Governor Bob Ferguson is proposing a big change for the next school year. It's a statewide cell phone ban in all K through 12 public schools. Right now, almost every kid who attends a public school in Spokane County already follows a no cell phone policy, but the restrictions look different depending on your district. Governor Ferguson says he'll have a detailed proposal.
4: From the Altmaier Financial Group studio, retire with Altmaier. 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
3: From ABC News, I'm Chuck Sievertson. Set to sign an immigration enforcement bill that funds ICE operations, President Trump at the White House hopes for a reduction in interest rates anytime soon, maybe dashed with this morning's latest consumer price index. ABC's Jim Ryan.
20: In the 12 months leading up to May, consumer prices, with food and energy included, rose 4.2%. To illustrate just how much more we're paying, Moody's Analytics says the average American household has pumped an extra $510 into the family car since the start of the Iran war.
3: The U.S. and Iran trading air attacks after President Trump ordered a response to the downing of a U.S. Army helicopter at the White House.
21: Well, we're going to be attacking them very hard.
22: Resuming bombing?
21: Yeah, well, we are. Based on the helicopter, I guess we have the right to do that.
3: In Jerusalem, ABC's Martha Raddatz.
23: Multiple missiles and armed drones fired from Iran, taking aim at those Mideast countries hosting American bases, from Kuwait to Bahrain to Jordan. All of them intercepted, none of them causing injuries or damage. This just hours after the U.S. launched retaliatory strikes against Iran at President Trump's direction, hitting air defenses, ground control stations, and surveillance radar sites near the Strait of Hormuz.
3: Bill Gates voluntarily appearing for an interview today by the House panel investigating Jeffrey Epstein.
24: Heading into the closed-door interview, Bill Gates told reporters,
25: I hope my testimony is helpful to the important work of the committee to find justice for the victims.
24: The Microsoft co-founder's prepared statement had him telling the House Oversight Committee he never victimized anyone and that meeting with Jeffrey Epstein was a grave error in judgment. Republican Chairman James Comer says he now aims to call in attorney Alan Dershowitz and would also like to hear from Acting Attorney General Todd Blanche, now the president's nominee to lead the Justice Department. Stephen Portnoy, ABC News, Washington.
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3: Prediction markets are moving ahead with new safeguards aimed at preventing insider trading and avoiding tougher government oversight.
28: Prediction market Kalshi says it's adding new security measures designed to keep insiders from betting on information the public does not have. The company says some users will have to verify where they work before they can place wagers on events tied to corporate performance or national security. Kalshi says the goal is to identify people with access to confidential information and block them from trading. The move comes as prediction markets face growing scrutiny from lawmakers who argue the platforms create opportunities for insider trading. Dave Packer, ABC News.
1: It's the first new ultraviolet filter for sunscreens in more than 20 years. The FDA announced it's adding an ingredient to its list of what is permitted in sunscreens. It's been engineered in a way where it can sit on top of the skin, not penetrating deeply, but still preventing UV rays from causing damage. ABC's Sony Salzman.
2: I just can't emphasize enough how much dermatologists and the broader skincare community have been like clamoring for this for so long. And I think the bottom line here is that American sunscreen is about to get a huge upgrade.
1: The ingredient has been in sunscreen in other countries for decades. Honda recalling more than 800,000 vehicles because rear suspension components may fail, increasing the risk of a crash. Recall covers some Honda Pilots, Ridgeline Passport, and Acura MDX vehicles. Chuck Sievertson, ABC News.
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33: All right, let's do it. 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
34: Yeah.
33: First off, congrats to Graham Plattner. Broke the glass ceiling.
34: Yeah.
3: He did, yeah.
33: First dude with a Nazi tattoo.
3: Yes.
33: To win a U.S. Senate nomination.
3: Probably not the first person who sexted before.
33: No.
34: Oh, but, no, not even by a long shot, no.
3: But proficiently sexted.
34: Yeah.
33: Vanity Oysterman, maybe the first.
34: Well, yeah, what are they calling him, Oyster Fuhrer?
3: Yes, yes, I saw that. I did. Yeah. Oyster Fuhrer.
33: Oh, my goodness. Dude, with everything around this guy, and of course, it's not a surprise that he won in Maine last night.
3: He wasn't running against anybody.
33: But as far as ABC...
35: We are turning now to the high-stakes primary in Maine, where Democratic Senate candidate Graham Plattner won his party's nomination despite facing scrutiny over his personal conduct with women and claims of anti-Semitism.
33: Claims.
3: That's the thing, right? Yes. Claims. That's the buzzword. Yeah. I heard that it was on NBC this morning too. Same thing.
33: Nazi tattoo.
3: Claims of anti-Semitism.
33: He didn't know.
34: Yeah, right.
33: Please.
3: God.
33: Yeah.
3: You can't hate these people enough.
33: No, you can't. But of course, a lot of talk as far as the news cycle. It was the case in Texas.
34: Yeah.
33: With Carmelo Anthony.
34: Yeah.
3: Yeah.
34: Found guilty of murder for stabbing and killing Austin Metcalf at a track meet because he wouldn't leave the tent. Carmelo wouldn't leave a tent where he wasn't supposed to be, and he's been sentenced to 35 years in prison. And, I mean, people are trying to make this into a civil rights thing. It's like, wait a minute. It's not, you know, Jim Crow 2.0 to say that you can't stab someone in the heart.
33: Okay, just so I get this straight. So this dude goes in the other team's tent, says, it was because of the rain, except it wasn't raining when he went in the tent.
34: Yeah.
33: Okay. And then he's asked to leave And he says no, and then calls the other guy a female dog. Okay? And what are you going to do? And then touch me, see what happens as his other hand is hidden that has a knife in it.
0: Mm-hmm.
33: Okay? And so whether Austin Metcalf pushed him or grabbed or just grabbed his shoulders, whatever, then he comes in with knife.
0: Yes.
33: Okay, and that's defending yourself?
0: Right.
33: You're the antagonist. If you're just looking at this, color should have nothing to do with this. No. But the race hustler's got a race hustle.
0: Oh, of course.
5: Well, it's their livelihood.
0: Also,
33: of course.
0: Outside of the Collin County Courthouse yesterday, it was about 100 people or so, I think, that were out there. Most of them Free Carmelo people.
5: yeah.
33: It's
0: seriously.
33: Laughable.
0: It is laughable.
5: When they were chanting that, I'm like, are you got to be kidding me? Free Carmelo?
33: Wow.
0: Well, they wanted to make it all about race because Carmelo's black, Metcalf was white. And, yeah, there were people trying to do the whole, like, Trayvon Martin, if I had a son, he would look like me kind of thing.
5: Yeah.
33: Oh, my goodness. All right, roll the audio. Here we go.
6: What do you want us to do? What do you want us to do at this point? What? I'm lost for words. I don't know what to do.
33: What do you mean?
6: I got five boys. I don't know what. I ain't got nothing to tell them no more. You can't walk away no more.
33: What? What? You can't walk away no more.
0: Yes, you can.
33: If he would have walked away, he wouldn't be in jail.
0: Right.
33: It's, what do you mean? I don't know what to tell him. You can't be that dumb.
0: Yeah.
33: But maybe you are. I don't know.
0: Yeah, don't go looking for a fight, and then when somebody starts pushing back, don't stab them to death.
33: Yeah, it's pretty simple.
5: Why are we bringing Mo into this?
33: Oh, my goodness. I've seen different black conservatives talking about how black culture failed this kid in a number of different ways. And it's part of that, you know, bravado and looking to be the antagonist and, you know, no impulse control. All these different things that get celebrated and thinking you could just get away with it. And then shock of all shocks when, you know, you have a jury that just hears the evidence and says, yeah, of course the guy's guilty. It didn't take him that long to figure it out.
5: Yeah, they deliberated for like 4 minutes.
33: And for all of the race hustlers, how do you explain the black witnesses for the prosecution?
0: Yeah.
33: Saying the guy's guilty. Oh, what, are they the new, what, blackface of white supremacy? Right. You morons?
0: Right.
33: Give me a break. People are so exhausted with this nonsense. Man, and then Jasmine Crockett's at it?
0: Oh, yeah, of course. Jasmine Crockett's got to get out there because, you know, she's not going to be in Congress much longer, and she failed in her Senate bid. So she got online and gave her thoughts on Carmelo Anthony being found guilty of murder. And here's what she had to say.
33: So this is almost like a job application
0: for
33: a future race hustler, and this is to pass the test, I guess?
0: Yes, pretty much.
33: Okay.
7: I mean, can we just be real about this? Like, who is, I mean, like, why are you rolling up on somebody and being like, get out?
33: Oh, we're talking ghetto again.
5: Yep. Rolling up on somebody.
33: Good job, Jasmine. Well done so far.
7: Like, right. this is the culture that is being instigated. Yeah. Mostly because of, like, you know, y'all know how we say on the internet, don't let your president get you f***ed up, right? Like, because people They get real bold with us right now, like, you know, and this whiteness and this replacement theory crap that they on and all of this kind of stuff. And it's like, oh, we the victim.
33: Whoa.
0: It's not that deep. A kid stabbed another kid in the heart at a track meet.
5: And killed him.
0: This is not, this has nothing to do with Donald Trump. It has nothing to do with politics. It's murder. That's it.
33: So, in other words, you're saying if you're whitey in this situation, you just take it like a bitch, okay? You're just supposed to take it because that's what the new rules are.
0: I don't get it, man.
33: No, it's common sense. Jeez.
0: Yep.
33: That's absolutely disgusting. And the other thing is, none of us are surprised.
0: No.
33: Because you're conditioned to it now.
5: Actually, I thought there would be more turmoil than there actually has been.
33: There was a police presence.
0: Yeah, cops were ready. I mean, that's one. As I understand it, that's one of the reasons why, even though they had the verdict in hand at 2:00 local time, they waited what, half an hour, 40 minutes or so to put it out there because they wanted to make sure that Texas State Troopers and local police were in place in case this crowd got out of control.
33: Yeah, Man, we'll get into it later because we've got other stories to cover. As far as Austin Metcalf's dad, what he said yesterday. Wow. I mean, yeah, some people said he went scorched earth. I don't blame him.
5: No.
33: I don't blame him.
5: Died.
33: Yes. David, yesterday you had the story out of Northern Ireland, Belfast, where a dude attempted to behead another dude.
0: Yeah. Motive unclear, though.
33: Yeah, even though this was a, quote, immigrant from Sudan.
0: Yeah.
33: I think everybody knew what was going on there. And it was predicted that, you know, there was going to be some unrest.
0: Mm-hmm.
33: Yes. You want to just hear the Fox report of this story?
5: Yeah.
33: Because the old riot happened last night. And this is what happens.
8: There was mayhem on the streets of Belfast, Northern Ireland, last night with a very anti-immigrant bent. Masked and hooded men burning families out of their homes, setting on fire stores and other businesses, torching numerous vehicles, including buses, and attacking police. All sparked by the brutal stabbing by a 30-year-old Sudanese man, Hali Al-Udeed, of a 44-year-old resident of Northern Ireland. The victim badly injured in the face and neck, the assailant charged with attempted murder, bystanders getting involved, the video widely seen. While the attack is currently not being treated as terrorism, what has spurred the violence is the suspect made his way to Northern Ireland from Ireland, a member of the European Union, and was on a 5-year visa seeking asylum. Again, in many cases last night, immigrants, including entire families, were specifically targeted. Here's what a top Northern Ireland official had to say.
33: There you go.
9: Nothing can justify the violence that we saw on the streets of Northern Ireland last night with masked thugs trying to burn and intimidate people out of their homes.
33: Yes. And I understand it can't be justified. You shouldn't do that.
5: No.
33: But this is also predictable.
0: Yeah.
33: Because all these different people have felt like, our leaders have failed us. You let our country be overrun by absolute thugs.
5: Well, you feel like you're backed into a corner and there's only one way out, and that's through violence.
33: Yes, and it's like, okay, we've got to do something about this problem. And here's the thing. When left to some people's own devices, they're going to do what they did.
0: Oh. Also, it's not like it's unheard of for Irish people to go off the rails.
33: Well, yeah,
0: I
33: dude.
0: Mean, that's the thing.
33: Yeah.
0: I mean, it's not justifiable. And I think, look, there are probably, I mean, I'm assuming there are immigrant families in there who had absolutely nothing to do with any sort of violence who were targeted. And that's unconscionable.
33: Yeah.
5: When you feel like the people you elected don't have your best interests at heart anymore.
33: Correct.
5: Yeah. And when you feel like you're trapped, there's nothing you can do.
33: And they're siding with criminals.
5: Yes.
33: Yeah. And that's what happens. I mean, again... You shouldn't be surprised when it does happen. That doesn't mean you're justifying it.
5: No, it's terrible. It shouldn't happen. No.
33: No.
5: But I mean, to not see this coming, you're just naive.
33: Well, there's more to the report. Hang on. Let's get to it.
8: To flare up in the UK in response to a crime often believed to have been caused by an immigrant. In fact, there was unrest last night across the UK, even here in London. Critics complain the anger is due to lax policies here and in other European countries regarding immigration, amid calls for a tightening up of who gets into the country. Even Elon Musk posting a call for protest and a change in policies.
33: Yes. I think they changed his name from Musk to Mux.
5: Yeah.
33: Yes. So there you have it.
5: Mm-hmm. Well, it's translated.
33: Do you think Hunter Biden's going to run for president? I'm switching gears to something that's kind of weird, but somewhat comical.
0: I wonder, but so. The Democrat Party will never allow that to happen or allow that to be successful. They will tear him down. They
33: probably
0: are so sick of the Bidens right now.
33: Well, and Joe's got the book he said coming out in September. They're like, shush, no, we don't want a Joe Biden tour when we're trying to win the midterms.
0: Yeah.
33: But did you see his post, Hunter Biden's post, to social media?
0: Uh-uh.
33: Oh, my goodness.
5: I did not.
33: Where he's saying, like, he's grateful for crack? Just roll it.
10: Only way that you get to true gratitude is to be grateful for all of it. I'm grateful that I was a crack addict. I get to approach you, and you get to see all of me. You get to see the nude pictures. You get to see all of it in wild technicolor, completely nude, literally completely nude. in the public square. I've just broken down every barrier that you could possibly have to find a connection with me.
33: And then there's this weird pause that goes on, and then he says,
10: "That's beautiful.
33: It's beautiful." What?
5: That's a weird thing to say. The naked pictures of him are beautiful?
34: I guess.
33: Well, it's beautiful that you could just, you know, transparency, I guess.
5: You think he's Madonna?
33: But it's this weird thing.
5: Yeah.
33: You can have gratitude without being grateful for your addictions, how they hurt other people. That's really odd.
34: He's on his Eat, Pray, Love tour, man. That's what he's doing.
5: Yeah, there you go.
33: Oh, gosh. Yeah. Yeah, man, there's a lot going on today, just as far as news in general. And some of the outrageous statements out of Texas with that Carmelo Anthony trial is wild. And the five stories we're watching today is coming right up.
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0: The Markley, Van Camp, and Robbins Show. Jamie Markley, David Van Camp, Scott Robbins. And now, the five stories we're watching today.
1: All right, number five, the Democrats in Maine have nominated a Nazi named Graham Plattner to be their Senate candidate. How do you like that?
2: Yeah, that's fantastic.
1: I want somebody to ask one of these commentators who's supporting him, hey, what about all those years that you said that Donald Trump was sending secret hand signals to white supremacists because he used the OK sign?
0: Well, he knew what the OK sign was. See, Graham Plattner didn't know he got a Nazi tattoo.
2: See, there you go.
1: Number four, Carmelo Anthony sentenced to 35 years in prison for murdering Austin Metcalf at a high school track meet in North Texas. Number three, President Trump telling Fox News this morning he's close to ordering new strikes against Iran, targeting the country's power plants and more following that helicopter being taken down near the Strait of Hormuz. Number two, President Trump also touting the U.S. naval blockade of Iran, saying on Truth Social, quote, nothing gets through unless we want it to. It's a steel wall, plenty of oil, it's getting out. Praise be to Allah.
2: Oh, boy.
1: Whatever. Number one, another reason why I think a lot of people are getting really, really anxious right now about Iran. Inflation rose 4.2% year over year last month, the highest in 3 years and in line with expectations. And I know I've heard people saying not as bad as Joe Biden. True. So what?
2: That's what you measure things by.
1: Yeah, right. Not as bad as Joe Biden.
2: Joe Biden.
1: Really? Wow.
0: I know.
2: It's an improvement.
1: Yeah, that's not an argument that wins people over.
2: No.
1: All right, those are the top five stories that we're watching today. 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
0: I saw this survey where 1 in 10 adults say they've missed a once-in-a-lifetime moment because they were looking at their phone.
2: Yeah.
0: Now, they don't say exactly what that once-in-a-lifetime moment would be. Like a birth of a child or something?
2: Well, maybe baby's first step or...
0: Maybe.
2: You know, I mean, things like that.
0: That could be.
2: Kids first hitting a little league game.
0: I was thinking baseball, man, because I can't tell you how many times that I'm at a game and some kid... Good base hit, you know, and you hear the applause. Oh, way to go, you know. And the mom would be like, what happened?
2: Yeah.
0: Well, he got a hit. Oh, well, get your head out of your phone.
2: Right, yeah.
0: I mean, dude, I'm checking the phone, you know, other people. When your kid's up, you can't give your attention just to that time?
2: Probably didn't know her kid was coming up,
0: though. Oh, boy. Yeah. 46% admit they scrolled during situations where they should have been present, like a birthday party or a family gathering or while sightseeing. That seems odd.
2: Well, didn't we just have a story the other day about a guy who was scrolling when he was supposed to be having intimacy with his wife?
0: I didn't see that story.
2: I thought we had that story this week. Yeah, I remember it. Yeah, he's like,
0: Have you seen that story, David?
1: I don't remember that story.
0: Yeah, that's your solo project that you didn't bring into the show.
2: Maybe it was me who did it. I don't know.
0: You're scrolling during intimacy?
2: No, I'm just saying. No, the story said the guy was, and she was upset by it.
0: Yeah. I don't blame her.
2: She kind of glances out of the side of her eye, and there he is, going through his phone.
0: Well, at the same time, she might have to step her game up a little. This is the Markley, Van Camp, and Robbins Show. I'm not trying to blame the victim here.
2: No, I know.
0: I'm really not.
1: It's also your responsibility to keep the other person engaged, I would say. Yes. If you're not more interesting than TikTok, well, TikTok's going to win. Sorry, honey.
0: I'd hate to think that you were bringing your A game to that. Well, and he's like, ah! What's on the phone?
1: Hold on, I got to check a couple emails.
2: Hang on.
0: Oh, my gosh.
2: No, stay right where you are. I'll be right back.
0: Oh, goodness. All right, I mentioned some quotes coming out of Texas after the Carmelo Anthony trial.
2: Yeah.
0: Again, shouldn't be surprised, but we'll get to them. I'll just say that. And around and watch your story is coming right up.

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2: ABC News, I'm Chuck Sievertson. The U.S. and Iran trading air attacks after President Trump ordered a response to the downing of a U.S. Army helicopter, telling reporters at the White House the U.S. will attack Iran again today.
3: Well, we're going to be attacking them, and attacking them very hard.
4: You're resuming bombing?
3: Based on the helicopter, I guess we have the right to do that.
2: The U.S. says all Iranian missiles aimed at U.S. military bases were shot down. Hopes for a reduction in interest rates may be dashed with this morning's latest consumer price index. In the 12 months leading up to May, consumer prices, with food and energy included, rose 4.2%. ABC's Jim Ryan.
5: Moody's Analytics says the average American household has pumped an extra $510 into the family car since the start of the Iran war.
2: U.S. oil prices have been rising today. Microsoft co-founder Bill Gates voluntarily appeared for an interview today with the House committee investigating Jeffrey Epstein. This is ABC News.
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4: The Markley Van Camp and Robin Show. I'm Jamie Markley, the Gen Xer. David Van Camp, the millennial. The sexy boomer, that's Scott Robbins. Mm-hmm. So black lives do not matter in Collin County. All right, who said that?
15: That was Dominique Alexander, some activist in North Texas, and he's really ticked off that Carmelo Anthony, well, has been held to account for murdering another teenager at a track meet. 35 years in prison for stabbing Austin Metcalf in the heart and killing him. Well, Dominique Alexander was outside the Collin County courthouse as the verdict came down.
4: Okay.
16: What this process did is shown that black lives do not matter in Collin County.
4: How?
17: I don't get that.
4: You just say it. Okay, all right.
16: It showed us that time and time in American history, it has shown us to remove emotions from yet the law.
4: What?
16: This trial showed that it put emotions over the law. After Trayvon Martin and so many countless names, it has shown us that black life is not safe in Collin County.
4: Not safe? It was the white kid that was killed.
15: Yeah, that.
4: What are you talking about?
17: Yeah. Yeah, that's kind of bass-ackwards.
4: But yeah.
17: Mm.
4: I mean, I don't want to make fun of somebody. Does he have some sort of handicap?
15: No. No, he doesn't.
4: Okay. All right, then we can say that's idiotic.
15: Yes, it is. Completely idiotic.
4: There are a lot of people that just don't buy this anymore, though.
17: Well, no. Particularly as silly as that is. I mean...
4: But and I know social media is not the real world.
17: No.
4: I know it's not. But, man, there are plenty of black citizens on social media saying, stop it. This is stupid. Making everyone look like idiots.
17: Well, stupid is dangerous. It's very dangerous, this kind of talk.
4: How so?
17: Well, because there's the idea that we can take matters into our own hands. We're going to have to, because they're not going to protect us.
4: Yeah, that's been around for a while.
17: I mean, it's just adds to the whole damn racial division, too.
15: Yeah.
17: Because it doesn't matter.
15: The one silver lining, and I'm gonna try to be the ray of sunshine here.
4: Wow, this is something new.
15: As in,
4: do we have the brass band that we can break out? David is trying to be the ray of sunshine.
17: I know.
15: As much as people have tried to turn this into some sort of, you know, civil rights issue instead of just one teenager stabbing and killing another teenager at a track meet, where yeah, you're going to go to prison for that. No duh. Forget about race. Race has nothing to do with any of this. The fact that there were so many people trying to make this a big deal and only about 100 people showed up outside of the courthouse yesterday.
4: Yeah.
15: And you don't have just a ton of people in mainstream media coming out. I mean, you've got the usual suspects who are going to just be racial arsonists no matter what, who are spouting off about this. But you don't have, you know, the push for a national conversation about this, because most reasonable people... I would say all reasonable people.
4: Yes, all reasonable
15: who
4: people.
15: Who are watching this or who know this case understand that it's not that deep. It's a horrible tragedy. But there was a kid who stabbed another kid, was arrested immediately after.
4: Yes. Said, I did it.
15: Yeah. There was never a doubt that he stabbed and killed this kid.
4: And here's the other thing. David, if you changed the races of these two individuals, would your mind be changed at all?
15: No.
4: Of course not.
15: You can't stab someone in the freaking heart.
4: Now, ask yourself the same question of the protesters.
15: Mm-hmm.
4: Now, would their minds change?
15: Oh, yeah.
4: I'll bet you anything it would.
15: Oh, for sure.
4: And that tells you everything you need to know. Pretty much. All right, you got a clip from a left-wing activist? This is always fun.
15: Yeah, Chris Newman is the legal director for some organization.

0: organizing network. Well, they wanted to ensure that illegal aliens get government unemployment payments. Because why not? Representative Brandon Gill, he's very good at this.
1: Oh, he is.
0: And he just wanted to ask Mr. Newman about this.
2: Okay.
3: Should illegal aliens receive taxpayer-funded unemployment benefits?
4: It's not an area of my expertise either. My concern primarily is
3: your organization
4: that I work with
3: promoted a petition telling Governor Newsom to sign AB 2847. This is your organization, the
4: National
3: Day Laborers Organizing Network. AB 2847 will provide unemployment benefits to workers who are ineligible to receive unemployment insurance solely due to their immigration status.
4: Mr. Chairman, if I could answer your first question.
3: Yeah, I'm asking you, do you think that illegal aliens should receive taxpayer-funded unemployment benefits?
4: Well, first off, I don't know what you mean by illegal aliens, but if you're talking about residents in the state of California,
3: then the answer is yes. People who entered our country illegally.
2: I don't know what that means?
0: Yeah.
2: No, you've decided that term is offensive, and you're going by that playbook.
1: Get out of my sight.
2: Oh, yeah.
4: People come here for all kinds of reasons and without documentation. Residents in California...
3: This is a really simple question. Should illegal aliens receive taxpayer-funded unemployment benefits?
4: I think people in the state of California should receive...
3: So illegal aliens should receive taxpayer-funded unemployment benefits.
4: Again, that's your word. And what I'm trying to get you to do is to stop throwing around
3: humanizing rhetoric. You only got 500.
1: Humanizing rhetoric?
3: I think it's worth pointing out because that's a crazy idea.
2: Well...
1: Dehumanizing rhetoric.
0: Yes.
1: Asking that question.
0: Telling the truth is dehumanizing.
2: No, it's not. Of course it's not.
1: Wasting my time.
2: Of course.
1: Jeez.
2: And the thing about Brandon Gill there, and you've seen people say, you know, he's racist, he's a number of different things, right? Mm-hmm. Well, with a lot of black Americans, they would side with Brandon Gill on that. They honestly would.
0: We learned that.
2: They're tired of it.
0: Yeah, we learned that during the Biden years when you had people outside of Boston and in New York who were seeing their community centers taken over and turned into refugee camps.
2: Yeah.
0: They were ticked.
2: Yeah, like, where's our resources? You're giving them to these other people. And they're saying it's racist.
1: You know,
2: it's incredible.
1: When people like that walk in and are seated, they look up and they see Brandon Gill, they're probably like, damn.
2: Yeah, well, they got to know what's coming.
1: It's going to be a bad day.
2: Yep. They should be prepped ahead of time.
1: I would think so. They act like they're not, though.
2: Know that it's coming. All right, it's that time. We'll do it a couple of times a day. Go around the table. It may not be the biggest story out there, but it caught your attention. David, today, what's your story?
0: I'm going to call a bit of an audible here, since that was a longer clip. I saw this on KGW. The parents of a 13-year-old girl filed a lawsuit against Oregon Health and Science University after doctors told them their daughter was dying. But it turns out surgeons had made a mistake. So what was happening here is this 13-year-old girl needed to get, I guess, an artificial valve replaced or put in.
2: Mm-hmm. Okay.
0: Well, she had the surgery last August. After the surgery, they couldn't get her heart going again because she was on bypass during the surgery, but they couldn't get the actual heart pumping again. Doctors told her the procedure went very well. Her heart, though, was likely not working correctly because of the shock of the surgery. That can happen. It's tragic, but it can. After a few days, OHSU began discussing end-of-life decisions with the family, including organ donation for transplant into other patients. Her parents, had her transferred to Seattle Children's Hospital. Now, doctors there found the problem. The replacement valve had been put in upside down.
1: Oh, boy.
0: And that's why it wasn't working. They were getting ready to pull the plug on this 13-year-old because they put in the valve upside down. So... doctors at Seattle Children's, they took the inverted valve, they replaced it with a different one, properly positioned. Her heart promptly began to function correctly. She was in the ICU for 35 days, but then was able to go home. And so they're being sued. Stephen and Lori Stokes are the parents. They filed a $17 million lawsuit against OHSU and Dr. Ashok Muraladharan, performed the surgery.
2: It.
0: Yep.
2: Wow.
0: I got it more accurately than he replaced that heart valve.
2: Yeah, no kidding.
1: I'm the only one on this show with a fake heart valve. I'm thinking it was put in properly.
2: You're still here.
1: Yeah.
2: It was over a year ago, right?
1: I think mine had arrows on it, though.
2: Got it. That helps.
1: Yeah, it does.
2: Man, oh, man.
1: Yeah. Mm-hmm.

0: For my story, I'm going to go ahead of you because I know you got something funny. I don't know what
1: it is. Oh, okay. Funnier, yeah.
0: And I got to put a time limit on this because this is like a 25-minute read out of Politico.
1: Oh, my.
0: So I'll just try to give you the highlights.
1: Speed reading.
0: This is about former Illinois Congressman Aaron Schock, who resigned from Congress in 2015 amid ethics scandals. That's as the story reads, right? And it's been kind of a crazy time for him since then. In 2020, he came out as gay, which wasn't a surprise to a lot of people that had known him for, you know, a number of years.
2: He also didn't have a choice. There was a photo of him, you know, with his hand down the front of another guy's pants at Coachella.
0: Correct. Yes.
1: Standing next to Don Lemon.
0: The story in this, though, talks about how he pursued a high-stakes effort tied to Nicolas Maduro's government in Venezuela.
1: What?
0: Yes.
1: What?
0: Yes. According to the documents, messages, and interviews reviewed by Politico, he had told associates that Venezuelan Vice President Delcy Rodriguez had promised him something if they could get some of the sanctions loosened with the United States. So he had been lobbying, basically trying to undermine Marco Rubio and his efforts to, like, soften everything. And with all these different trips, so this story details all these different trips and all these different contacts over time, okay? The big part of the story was that the vice president of Venezuela promised Aaron Schock a gold mine. I know what you're thinking. You're thinking, like, what does that mean? Like, just a bunch of money? No, an actual gold mine.
1: Really?
0: Yes, we will give you a gold mine. Okay?
1: Wow. Okay.
0: Now,
1: I'm in.
0: All right. How did all of this come out? Well, this has to do with Schock's former business associate, Benjamin Papermaster. Papermaster turned over calendar entries, private group chats, messages, and financial records after their relationship deteriorated.
1: You can't trust Papermaster.
0: Well, it seems like he went scorched earth.
2: Yeah. Paper covers rock, man.
0: Always. Or Schock in this point.
1: Yes. Paper cover Schock.
0: He said Schock repeatedly failed to pay him, missed meetings, ignored calls, and became increasingly difficult to work with. So he eventually quit and then provided the records to reporters.
1: Oh, boy.
0: So it has all the schedules, the communications, all this stuff.
1: Oh.
0: I mean, if you're interested in, like,
1: oh my God,
0: this sort of stuff,
1: wow,
0: it's worth a read. It's, you know, it says as the country's most prominent, or one of them, gay Republicans, Schock started trading ribbon cuttings for campaign stops because he was into real estate. Became one of the log cabin Republicans' most prominent surrogates as the group threw itself fully behind Trump's reelection. And so then he was trying to get some of the sanctions eased with Venezuela so he could get the gold mine.
2: Yeah.
0: It's wild.
2: That guy sucks, man.
0: The private jets, all the travel, the expensive dinners. The dude lives like a rock star. It's unbelievable. What does it say? A Schock traveled by private jet from Miami to Aspen for Gay Ski Week. Billed as 7 nights of skiing, concerts, film screenings, and symposiums. And then he's hobnobbing with all these different people putting this together, and he's telling other people, I'm going to get a gold mine. It's going to be worth tens of millions of dollars. And Papermaster, the dude's going, dude, this is idiotic. I can't say what he actually said. Yeah. This is effing
1: nuts.
0: Like, the cartels, the gangsters run the gold mines in Venezuela. You're not going to be able to extract anything, but I'm getting a gold mine. It's wild.
1: He can say it figuratively, like, it's a gold mine. You
0: know? Yeah, exactly.
1: But when it's a real gold
0: mine. An actual gold mine, which has not happened, by the way. So that's my story.
1: Menendez is like, damn, all I got was bricks.
0: And I predicted to my buddy that shared the story with me, Robbins is going to bring up the gold bricks.
1: I did. Prediction.
0: All right, Scotty, what's your story?
1: Vice President J.D. Vance has put up a chicken coop outside the VP's residence. A spokesperson tells us that he will tend to the chickens himself. His kids already named the chicks. The coop was made by a Carolina Coops company. It's a small business there. Been in business a long time doing this. And it's interesting because the tweet when it was sent out spelled Coops, C-O-U-P-S.
2: I saw that.
0: Yeah. Oh, no.
2: So there's a bunch of people with AI-generated photos of, right, of chickens storming the Capitol.
1: Overthrowing the government. Yeah.
2: A chicken coop.
1: It's a real deal. He's got his own chicken coop now. Now, again, the coop looks like a nice house that they built.
0: That's incredible. Oh, another story you got to get to. Think it'd be fun to hit golf balls into traffic and buildings in the downtown area? We got Nimrods in the news on the way and a news update next.

0: Ah, summer. 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

0: The Markley Van Camp and Robin Show. You know, Father's Day is coming up. 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
1: I think this is incredible. There's been something going on X where a lot of Europeans are traveling, especially in the deep south, because they're here for the World Cup. Yeah. And there's one guy in particular named Freddie. He's from Germany, and he is floored by, like, going to Auburn and seeing the war eagle fly around and going, what is going on? He stopped at a Buc-ee's. It was awesome. And then J.J. Watt, Houston Texans legend, says, I got you covered in Houston, big dog, because you appreciate it. J.J. Watt says, check your DM.
0: Wow. That is pretty
2: cool. That's pretty cool.
0: All right, we got to get to Nimrod. Here we go.
3: When the going gets tough.
4: Damn it, this is too hard.
3: The dumb get dumber.
5: All right, Dean.
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6: I love the poorly educated.
0: All right. Nimrod's in the News. We go to Los Angeles, where there's a group of bros that go out at night driving golf balls into oncoming traffic and at the windows of residential and commercial buildings.
2: Yeah.
0: And they film it. And they've got like 45,000 followers, and they always joke about how they never get caught. Well, they don't hide their faces, and now they figured out exactly who it is.
2: You idiots.
0: Golf coach and content creator Dave Fink, one of the ringleaders. LAPD now on this. They're talking about, I mean, a driven golf ball leaves a club at over 100 mile an hour. Yeah. My son could drive at 190 mile an hour. Yeah. I mean, they can kill somebody.
2: Yeah.
0: We'll update you on that one, and that's Nimrod. It's in the News. Ah, summer. The weather's better, people are outside again, and every weekend turns into some combination of cookouts, graduation parties, ball games, beach trips, and just one more drink with friends. Which is great, until you realize your diet for the last 3 months has basically been burgers, desserts, and whatever somebody brought in a cooler. And while you're having a good time, your liver is sitting there going, seriously? Again?
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10: From ABC News, I'm Chuck Sievertson. New air attacks between Iran and the U.S. after President Trump
5: ordered a response to the downing of a U.S. Army helicopter. And Trump at the White House telling reporters the U.S. will attack Iran again today.
11: We hit them hard yesterday, and we're going to hit them again hard today, in case you miss it, in case you don't turn on your television set. And we'll see what happens with the deal. We're really close to a deal, but they keep tapping us along. They keep playing us for suckers.
12: It's not clear what the president is going to do. Those strikes that were in response to the Iranians taking down that Apache helicopter were said to be proportional. That was according to U.S. officials. But now today, the president indicating that there could be more to come. But he says that is because the Iranians have taken too long to negotiate.
5: ABC News White House correspondent Karen Travers. U.S. oil prices have been rising today. Hopes for a reduction in interest rates may be dashed with this morning's latest consumer price index in the 12 months leading up to May. Consumer prices, with food and energy included, rose 4.2%. At the White House, President Trump being asked about the cost of living numbers.
11: I love the inflation. You know why? Because as soon as this war is over, you know, I can say it now, something you didn't know. Do you know we've been taking out millions of barrels of oil? Nobody knows it. You know who doesn't know about it? Iran until right now.
5: Microsoft co-founder Bill Gates voluntarily appearing for an interview today with the House Oversight Committee investigating Jeffrey Epstein. Gates says he never abused anybody and that he first met Epstein in 2011 and ended his interactions in 2014, calling it a grave error in judgment. Committee Chairman James Comer, Kentucky Republican.
13: I will say this, no one's accusing Bill Gates of any wrongdoing, and I certainly appreciate him coming in voluntarily.
5: Wall Street's major indexes have been lower today. 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
5: House Speaker Mike Johnson expected to talk with President Trump today ahead of a Friday deadline to reauthorize an expiring section of the Foreign Intelligence Surveillance Act. It authorizes warrantless wiretapping of foreigners overseas. ABC News national correspondent Stephen Portnoy.
16: Both parties have insisted on the program's importance, but Democrats and some Republicans have threatened to withhold their support for its reauthorization unless the president chooses someone other than mortgage watchdog and Trump loyalist Bill Pulte to be acting director of national intelligence.
5: Another reason to park your car in the garage instead of in the driveway.
17: The insurance industry estimates that 50,000 automotive airbags are stolen across the U.S. every year. Many are sold to unscrupulous mechanics who then pass them off as new.
18: These folks that are purchasing them and billing the insurance and using stolen airbags for that replacement.
17: Chicago City Council member Gilbert Villegas has proposed legislation going after not only the thieves who steal airbags out of cars, but the people who are buying them. Jim Ryan, ABC News.
5: An employee at the naval base at Panama City, Florida, swimming on his lunch break, was attacked by a shark. ABC's Morgan Norwood.
19: The victim, in his late 20s, suffering serious injuries to his arms. He was rushed into surgery and remains in critical condition. A colleague swimming with him was not hurt. At least two other people have reportedly been injured by sharks in recent days in that area, including a man bitten by a bull shark while fishing.
5: ABC's Morgan Norwood. Chuck Sievertson, ABC News.
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0: 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Jamie Markley, David Van Camp, Scott Robbins. So, David, a lot of talk about the Carmelo Anthony verdict.
1: Yes.
0: In Texas. Mm-hmm. Of course, there were protesters out there to a lot of people not making any sense.
28: Black sisters and brothers, black kings and queens, we got to stick together. This makes no goddamn sense.
0: Think you got to stick together?
1: The
0: black kings and queens.
1: But
0: yeah, okay.
1: For what?
2: That's the question, David.
0: Because now people are being punished for murdering people, and apparently they shouldn't be. I'm trying to make sense of it.
1: That makes Jim Crow look like Jim Sparrow. Yes.
0: There you go. Yes, of course. Mm-hmm. Okay, and it goes on.
28: That young boy, he was defending his self.
0: He was defending his GD self.
1: Mm-hmm.
2: Well, they didn't see it that way. Most witnesses.
0: Oh, my God.
28: Just like they're doing this to Carmelo, guess what? It could be your child, little kids out here, it could be you. They say that it's not about race, but there was not one goddamn black person on that jury. It was automatically about race. I don't want to hear that bull.
0: Why was there no black jurors again?
1: Because the black potential jurors all said that they would have trouble convicting a young black male.
0: Right.
1: So they were dismissed.
0: Yeah. But apparently that's wrong, and they should have been allowed on the jury so that they wouldn't have convicted. Okay.
2: This really...
0: That's not the way it works.
2: This is a real stretch, this one.
0: Of course. Yeah. Of course it is.
2: This is a real stretch.
0: Yes. You got to invent it.
2: Mm-hmm.
0: It's like the Southern Poverty Law Center.
1: Yes.
0: I mean, you got to invent stuff now. I mean, anybody that's looking at this objectively understands that justice was served, but for the Metcalf family, it's never going to be served.
2: No. Their child was killed.
1: Yeah.
0: Yes.
2: And there is no doubt of the person who did it.
0: Did you hear what Austin Metcalf's dad said?
2: No, I didn't.
0: In the courthouse? He said, we were robbed.
1: Yeah.
0: And then he's talking to Anthony, who just put his head down. He would not look up. And he said, don't look down. He said, my boys weren't bullies. My son's death destroyed the person I used to be. He does not exist anymore. People think grief is sadness. It is not. It is rage. Pure, unfiltered rage.
2: Mm-hmm.
0: And that's when he slammed his fist down. And you can totally understand that. And to have people outside talking about how this was a travesty of justice, it's just disgusting to me. Said you failed your parents, you failed yourself, and you failed society. You don't belong in this community. A piece of me died with my son, and I'm expected to keep living. You're going to prison. I forgave you the day it happened. I don't forgive what you did. You can't look me in the eyes, but you can stab my bleeping sun. Mm-hmm. Yeah. I mean, you can see, man. It's, you can't imagine a parent going through something like that.
1: It's awful.
0: With your kid. He also said, this was never about race. It's about right and wrong. The public's response sickens me. The moral decay is frightening. And that's what we're hearing with a lot of this stuff. And then you have a sitting congressperson adding to it?
1: Oh, yeah, of course. Democrat Representative Jasmine Crockett. Well, she gave her thoughts on Carmelo Anthony being found guilty of murder and sentenced to 35 years in prison.
0: Okay.
6: Black women, especially black women who have black male children, live in fear and agony every single day. A fear
0: and agony. Is the kid going to stab somebody?
1: Yeah.
0: Or kill somebody? Well, if you're looking at statistics,
2: this
6: a fear and agony that I promise you, the Metcalfs probably never spent a day living that way. And we're going to have just some real conversations about race in this country.
0: No, you don't want to have a conversation. We
2: don't want, you don't.
0: You want to talk and have everybody else listen and agree with you.
2: No conversation here.
0: People are done with it.
2: Stop lecturing me about we need to have a conversation, okay?
0: Does Jasmine understand that the other kid is dead? He's not coming back. And you're saying that the real tragedy?
2: Yeah, that's exactly what she's saying.
0: Is the other kid's mom?
2: Yeah.
0: Having to go through this?
2: Yeah.
0: Oh, my goodness.
1: Who, by the way, was seen leaving the courthouse doing the, like, heart hand signal and yelling out to her son's supporters, racist.
2: Yep.
1: She's in a luxury vehicle driving away.
0: Right. Where'd all that money go? All the GoFundMe stuff for the defense.
2: Well, I know there's a civil suit to recoup some of that and give it to the victim's family.
1: Yeah, the wrongful death suit that's been filed. That honestly probably would not have been filed had they not decided to try to take this to trial.
2: Right.
1: And, I mean, listen, man, that family did that kid wrong so many different ways. He's responsible for his actions. I'm not saying that he's not. I mean, yes, he killed somebody. He murdered somebody. But they had an opportunity to actually go out and get a really good legal defense team, and they didn't do it. Then the lawyers that they got were like, take a plea deal for crying out loud. They've got you dead to rights. No, we're taking this to trial because somebody told them this could be like a civil rights hero case. And now that kid would have had an opportunity, potentially, taking a plea deal to be out of prison in his maybe late 20s, maybe early 30s. Now he's going away for 35 years because the family got told, hey, you can cash in on this. That sucks.
0: Yeah.
1: They're terrible people.
0: Oh, yeah. That's part of the culture. I mean, it's what it is.
2: Bad deal.
0: You hope people will wake up to it.
2: Very sad all the way around, all the way around.
0: Yep. Okay. Other stories
2: out
0: there.
2: But I do feel like justice was served.
1: For sure.
2: You know, that part, at least I can walk away going, well, justice was served.
0: Yeah.
2: There was a trial. And by the way, that jury, their minds were made up pretty quickly.
0: Mm-hmm. It was just obvious.
2: Yeah, it took them, like, what, 4 minutes to come to a verdict?
1: Well, they were behind.
0: Well, if you followed it at all, the defense, it fell apart.
1: Yeah.
0: I mean, they had nothing. Yeah. Their own witnesses were no good.
2: Mm-hmm.
0: Okay. Other news out there. NBA Finals. Spurs-Knicks. Game 4.
2: Four, yeah.
0: Oh, pressure on New York, as far as I'm concerned. You had this lead, and now, if the Spurs take Game 4...
2: Ooh. Although the two games they've won were both in San Antonio, so
0: for the next
2: I mean the home team has lost every game so
0: far. That's true.
2: It's crazy.
0: That's true. David, you talked about this a little bit yesterday, but Stephen A. Smith did also join the chorus of people blaming Trump for the Knicks loss. I don't know if you actually heard what Stephen A. said on that. Do you want to hear it?
1: Sure.
0: Okay. Of course. All right.
7: Our president showed up in New York City last night. And needless to say, what I feared would happen ended up happening. The New York Knicks lost. And obviously, I'm blaming him. Why am I blaming him, ladies and gentlemen? It's very, very simple. Because the president disrupted our mojo. I've said this on many occasions over the last 24 hours, and I'm saying it again. The man messed things up.
0: Messed up the mojo.
2: Whatever that means.
0: If the team's locked in, can anyone really mess with your mojo? It's more about you than anything else and outside distractions, isn't it?
2: Yeah.
0: Well, you also know that Trump had talked about Stephen A., and he was asked, hey, Stephen A. is blaming you, sort of thing. And you had that clip where he talked about Stephen A.'s IQ.
1: Mm-hmm.
0: Like, for president, how'd that go?
8: ESPN commentator Stephen A. Smith, who was talking about running for president, said he would blame you if the Knicks lost the game. How do you respond to that?
9: I think he's a nice guy. But you need a certain aptitude to run for president. You need a high IQ. I'm not sure that Stephen has that. I don't think he does, actually.
2: There you go.
0: And so then, Stephen A. responded.
2: Of course he did.
10: You want to talk about IQ? I could say I put my IQ up against yours any day of the week. I could go one better.
2: Ooh.
10: I could ask you why you've been running from me the last year since I wanted to talk to you. I could ask you to debate me since you think you that dude, okay? We can go a myriad of ways with all of this.
0: I like that. You've been running from me. He's the president of the United States.
2: Sit down with Stephen A. Smith? No, you're not going.
1: Well, Stephen A. loves this stuff, though.
0: Oh yeah, he does. He does.
2: Well, the president noticed him.
1: Well, I'm not blaming him for milking this for everything it's worth.
0: Well, the other part, man, I don't think Stephen A. or a lot of people liked what the NBA commissioner Adam Silver had to say about Trump.
11: He was a fixture at NBA at Madison Square Garden. You guys remember, all of you, when you played here, not Draymond, but back in the old days, he had courtside seats. He was here all the time. He was at drafts, so he's a genuine Knicks fan.
0: Yeah, and this is the craziest part to me. Even Whoopi Goldberg defended Trump on going to the game.
1: What?
0: Did you hear this?
1: No.
0: Dude!
12: Trump and Ma'am Mom Dami are Knicks fans and have been. They're New Yorkers. I think anybody who is a Knicks fan should be there. You earn the right as a Knicks fan. I don't care who you are. I don't have to like you.
0: Oh!
2: Joy's waiting to get in there somehow. You hear her in the background like it sounds like a lawnmower.
0: Here you go.
2: Yeah.
0: That was amazing.
2: Ugh.
0: I thought it came through my mind. Something we've talked about many times, you've said it, Scott, is sports brings people together.
2: It does.
0: A lot of times it can. Even Whoopi's saying, hey, he deserves to be there. He's a Knicks fan.
2: Right.
0: Well, didn't think I'd hear that. David, what is the story out of Oregon, the medical story?
1: Yeah, I mentioned this during What's Your Story, but just to flesh it out a little bit more, it's these parents who are suing OHSU because they had a daughter go in for a valve replacement, and it was some sort of artificial valve, and she wasn't responding post-surgery. Her heart wasn't able to start beating on its own. And so after a few days, doctors were getting the family together and saying, okay, we're going to have to make end-of-life decisions. Let's consider organ donation. They said, well, we could transfer her to a specialist to get an artificial heart, but she may not survive the trip because it would have to be up at Seattle Children's instead of there in Portland. The parents rolled the dice. They got her there in Seattle. And doctors there found out relatively quickly, hey, they put the valve in upside down.
0: Unreal.
1: So they're getting ready to pull the plug on this 13-year-old girl, all because the surgeon put the damn valve upside down.
2: Well.
1: Like, I'm not saying I could perform heart surgery. My goodness, no, I could not. You do not want me in that operating room. But I like to think that if I did go through all of the training, I would know which way was up.
0: Yeah.
1: Like, this isn't putting together IKEA furniture, for crying out loud.
0: No, that's something that just can't happen.
1: So they're suing for, like, $17 million.
0: Yeah, don't blame them. Scott, you mentioned this. World Cup kicks off tomorrow. Mm. You don't seem too excited.
2: Well, I'm not. I don't care. I'm not a soccer
0: guy. You're not alone, because I don't care either. David, I think you care, what, 2%?
1: I don't care at all.
0: Okay. 54% of Americans... not at all interested.
2: It's soccer. Whatever.
0: And another 14% not very interested. So that's more than two-thirds. Only 13% say very interested.
2: I mean, if you like soccer, that's fine. You want to watch, you know, 1-0 games, 2-1, that's fine.
0: Yeah, I'm just not a soccer person.
2: Me either. I don't care.
0: But
2: if the USA advances to the championship round or something, okay, I'll watch.
1: I won't. Yeah.
2: Yeah, I'll watch it, though. Yeah.
0: Yeah, 60% won't watch it all. Oh, we got to get to the whole main Senate race, which is wild, and the five stories we're watching today coming right up.

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0: The Markley Van Camp and Robbins Show. Jamie Markley, David Van Camp, Scott Robbins, and the five stories we're watching today.
1: One, two, three, four, five.
2: Number five, Democrats in Maine have nominated a Nazi named Graham Plattner, a.k.a. the Oyster Fuhrer, to be their Senate candidate. Number four, Carmelo Anthony sentenced to 35 years in prison for murdering Austin Metcalf at a high school track meet in North Texas. Number three, President Trump says the bombing of Iran is about to resume. He said, hey, I'm just letting you know in case you're away from a television for a little while. Number two, it's kind of interesting. There was a story that I read the other day that the Strait of Hormuz is leaking, leaking oil. And the point is that there are people who are actually getting oil out through the Strait of Hormuz. It's not leaking, like, physically. It's more just like they're turning transponders off of boats and getting around everybody. Mm. And while the president has sort of confirmed that in a way, he said millions of barrels of oil are out of Iran every night. He goes, I'm going to tell you, we're doing it. I'm going to tell you because they just figured it out. Iran did. So now they figured it out. I can tell you it was very hard for me. I wanted to say it so badly. That's a quote. But
0: the
2: yes,
0: Trump, sir.
2: We're taking the oil.
3: They made them look like big whales. They were going through and they were mystified by it.
2: And then number one, well, bad news here. Inflation rose 4.2% year over year last month, the highest in 3 years. And in line with expectations, mostly driven by the cost of energy. 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
0: Okay, apparently there is an online debate going on. This incident that happened, and it's gone viral. Don't know if you've heard about it. It's this older man and a 7-year-old kid. And the video shows a mother defending her 7-year-old daughter after the kid flipped off an elderly man at the grocery store.
3: You do that.
0: She supposedly gave him the finger, Scott, because he was moving too slow and was in her way.
3: I understand your frustration.
0: The mother then confronts the man, and he admits he called her rude, but also admits he is old and kind of slow. And his tone is, you know, pretty much chilled out. The mother says the girl can't be rude because she's only 7.
2: Oh, that's, well, that's a lie.
3: I was going to say, anybody ever have a 7-year-old? Well, yeah.
0: Got it. Mm-hmm. Okay. The man disagrees and adds, I'm her elder, and she needs to show me a little respect. Okay. So who's in the wrong?
3: Well, a 7-year-old kid shouldn't be flipping anybody off.
0: Right. All right. Yeah, where'd they learn that, Mom?
3: Yeah, exactly.
2: I'm just trying to imagine what would happen if I flipped off an elderly man when I was 7 in the presence of my mom.
0: Oh, my gosh,
2: no,
0: dude!
2: That would not have gone well for me.
3: Nope.
0: Darlene Markley, rest in peace. Oh, my goodness, dude. Yeah. I wouldn't have been able to sit for a week.
3: I would have took a beating from my mother, and she would have told my dad I got another beating when he got home.
0: This is the Markley Van Camp and Robbins Show. And deserved it.
3: Yes.
0: Man, oh, man. Yeah, it's crazy. All right, biggest story today, if there's one, David.
2: If there's one, I suppose it's President Trump saying that the bombing will continue in Iran, which I think there are a lot of people, and I'm one of them, that said, you know what? The bombing should have stopped the moment the ceasefire was no longer a ceasefire.
0: Yeah. Yeah, I don't disagree with that. Oh, we also got to get to Maine. And a lot of people, you're looking at now like, well, it's just another political story. And other people are saying, wait a second. There's a dude with a Nazi tattoo that just got the nominee for Senate in the Democratic Party.
2: Yes.
0: What has happened to us as a country? It's wild. Oh, and the story about the Air Canada pilot, the fake credentials. Got to get to that. And what's your story straight ahead?

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1: About you.
2: ABC News, I'm Chuck Sievertson. President Trump, in his response to the latest inflation report showing the highest consumer price hikes in 3 years, seems to announce that the U.S. has been seizing Iranian oil, telling reporters at the White House.
3: I love the inflation. You know why? Because as soon as this war is over, you know, I can say it now, something you didn't know. Do you know we've been taking out millions of barrels of oil? Nobody knows it. You know who doesn't know about it? Iran, until right now.
2: New air attacks between Iran and the U.S. after President Trump ordered a response to the downing of a U.S. Army helicopter. Trump indicating there'll be more attacks today because Iran's negotiating too slowly. President Trump has signed an immigration enforcement bill into law with a few years of funding for ICE. Microsoft co-founder Bill Gates voluntarily appeared for an interview today with the House Oversight Committee investigating Jeffrey Epstein. This is ABC News.

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13: The Markley Van Camp and Robbins Show.
14: I'm Jamie Markley, the Gen Xer, the Millennial David Van Camp, and the Boomer. Sorry, the Sexy Boomer,
13: thank
14: Scott
13: you.
14: Robbins.
13: Mm-hmm.
14: Had to get that in there.
13: Yep.
14: If you ever wondered how does Legacy News take a troubling story and soft sell it? ABC on Graham Plattner in Maine.
15: His path to the nomination, though, complicated by a string of recent controversies and his past, including sexually explicit text messages he acknowledged sending to up to six women when he was first married in 2023. The New York...
14: Alleged 12, but whatever.
15: The New York Times also speaking to several of Plattner's ex-girlfriends who described, quote-unquote, unsettling behavior, one even saying that he was physical, which Plattner denies.
14: He denies it.
13: Oh, okay.
16: Yeah, so it's not true.
14: Okay, got it.
15: Yeah. There are also questions about a Nazi symbol tattooed on his chest, which Plattner said he did not know the significance of.
14: He didn't know.
17: But what did he think it was? Has anybody asked that?
14: Well, there were other people who said he absolutely knew who it was or knew what it was, because he came to the campaign and said, I got a troubling tattoo.
17: If you're going
14: to
17: say that, what did you think it was?
18: And he also referred to it by its name. I mean,
17: yeah, he did. Exactly.
18: In the past. And also, what's been pointed out is from people who were also stationed in like Central and Eastern Europe, where mm-hmm. you do have tattoo parlors that proudly display options for Nazi tattoos. Mm-hmm. They're sorted usually by, you know, theme. So if you're picking something off of the wall, it probably would have been right next to like an SS and a swastika decal.
14: Right. He didn't know.
16: Yeah, if you got choices now, they just added Plattner to the choice.
14: There you go. Get the Plattner.
16: His tattoo.
14: Yeah. There he goes on.
15: since had covered up. An oyster farmer and Marine combat veteran Plattner telling voters...
14: Uh-oh, that got Van Camp.
18: I like that. The oyster farmer. Right. The guy really doesn't make any money off of the oyster farm. Because everything goes to his mom's restaurant.
14: Well, and then the website for it was created after the campaign.
18: Yeah.
14: Which is pretty hilarious. See, he's the everyman.
17: His parents have paid for everything in his miserable life.
14: And goes on.
15: Voters that he is a changed man after grappling with PTSD and depression. And despite concerns from some Democratic senators, key progressives like Bernie Sanders and Elizabeth Warren sticking by him over the course of that primary.
14: Yeah, credibility there, huh?
17: Believe all women.
14: Except that one.
17: Yeah.
14: And the other was that talked about him. Why is that, Graham? Because they're lying.
18: Yeah.
14: But you know, there's going to be more that comes out. That's what we're hearing anyway.
18: What was one of the lines that he allegedly said? That he has a fantasy about somebody, about a guy breaking into his house so that he can rape him?
17: Yeah.
18: But not in a gay way?
14: Yeah.
18: Just to show dominance.
14: Show dominance.
18: Okay.
17: The nut.
14: Yeah.
17: He's a nut.
18: Like is he a Senate candidate or an extra on It's Always Sunny in Philadelphia? I don't understand.
17: Yeah, no kidding.
18: This is just twisted, man.
14: And then he said nothing out there that's really concerning is going to come out?
18: Yeah, he was on Morning Joe today, and Mika Brzezinski was trying to, again, soften the image of Graham Plattner.
14: Mm-hmm. Oh, yeah.
8: You say there's nothing out there that it could be concerning. And this may seem a little bit rich.
19: I just want to make this clear. There's nothing out there that's actually concerning. People will make everything seem very concerning because that's what people do in politics.
14: Got it.
17: See, yeah, probably not. Yeah. But if there is, well, people are making it up.
14: Right.
18: It's like we spend the better part of a decade fretting over dog whistles, and a guy shows up with a damn Nazi tattoo, and it's like, not really troubling.
14: Right, exactly. What's the big deal? I didn't know what it was.
18: Remember when Al Sharpton went on national television and said that because Trump used the word riggers, that was a dog whistle for the N-word?
14: Yes, that's
18: right.
14: He's
18: referring to people who rigged an election.
14: Yes. Right. I remember at the time saying, we can't say anything that rhymes with that now. You can't say trigger.
18: No, you can't.
14: Can't say something's bigger.
17: No.
14: Yeah?
18: Larger than, please, sir. No dog whistles here.
14: You get those little bites? Can't say it.
17: Easy.
18: We call them no-see-ums.
14: Well, yeah. I mean, you can't say grave digger. Oh! What do you say then?
17: Man who digs graves? I don't know.

0: stuff that comes out, but it's not that big a deal. Yeah. But they'll try to sell it that way. All I can think right now with, you know, the whole news this week of California, the L.A. mayoral race, and then, well, at least the governor's race, Steve Hilton's going to be in the final two. But how the vote flipped in the mayoral race, and the night of the election, Kornacki on NBC, well, remember, the mail-in, going to be huge here, okay? It's really not over. And you've probably seen the stories where the homeless addicts in L.A. are saying, yeah, they paid us to vote.
1: Yeah. I've seen a bunch of them.
0: Yes. Yeah. There's a whole another story.
1: For like $20.
0: In the Post. Talking about it. Tracking down these different people saying, yeah, they paid us to vote. But then when you say, well, there's fraud. But there's no fraud.
1: What evidence do you have of fraud?
0: I don't know. People saying they paid us to vote, somebody being punished for it. Mm-hmm. Yeah. That seems like evidence to me. I don't know. But now that Scott Pelley's gone from 60 Minutes, we don't have any good reporters out there.
1: No.
0: What? It's just awful.
2: Between more that and seekers. Defunding NPR, man, we're screwed.
1: Wow.
0: Truth to power. Mm. All right. It's that time. We do it a couple of times a day. Go around the table. It may not be the biggest story out there, but it caught your attention. Well, David, what's your story here?
2: This is just wild. There is an Air Canada pilot who did have his pilot's license, but for 17 years, he was flying without an extra certification that was required. Yeah. Jeffrey Wall is his name, from Ontario. He was discovered to have been flying with a forged credential since he was promoted to captain in 2009. So when you're promoted to that position, you're required to take or to have an airline transport pilot license, which is obtained by, or partly by passing a series of written exams. He never did it. But he got forged paperwork, and for 17 years, flying hundreds of flights, no one checked on him until very recently. They were doing an audit, and they said, hey, this doesn't look right. So one police official said, this is very similar to a doctor that is licensed to practice family medicine, but is doing brain surgery in their office.
1: Yeah.
2: Like, no, you don't actually have the qualifications to do what you're doing. That being said, you know, so he's being charged with, like, fraud and possession of counterfeit materials, things like that. To me, I'm like, well, I think you also need to be reviewing this extra certification, because if this guy was doing it without incident for 17 years, I don't know, maybe just let him have it.
0: You're looking for results here.
2: Yeah.
0: You guys had good results.
1: Sound like they've been in America for 10 years. What?
0: I know. Asking to show some form of identification. Well, that's racist.
1: Absolutely.
0: Man. All right, Scotty, what do you got for your story?
1: Los Angeles Mayor Karen Bass. Her brother is suing the city after his Malibu home burned down in the Palisades fire.
0: The brother suing?
1: Yes.
0: That's awesome.
1: Kenneth Bass and his wife filed a lawsuit last month alleging they were injured due to smoke inhalation and suffered distress and anguish. They're one of thousands of people now who have filed lawsuits, property owners, against the city of Los Angeles and the state of California. Where this will go, I don't know. But I'll tell you what, Thanksgiving meal is going to be a whole lot different when old brother Bass gets there.
2: I know.
0: Well, you wonder, maybe she wants a piece of the action. I don't know.
1: Well, could be.
0: Could she blame him for suing the city?
1: No, he's upset. He's house by house.
0: Well, yeah. Think about that conversation. Please don't sue.
1: Yeah.
0: What am I supposed to do? Are you going to give me the money?
1: Right. Your house is standing.
0: And that's the thing. If Spencer Pratt was in it, he would be using that like crazy.
1: I would think, yeah.
0: I guess Rahman's not going to use that.
2: No.
0: Oh, boy. Okay. For my story, we're going to go to a museum. And a very unfortunate thing that just keeps happening again and again and again. And this is the Vagina Museum.
1: No.
0: In Britain. Yeah.
1: The Vagina Museum.
0: Yes, it's aimed at destigmatizing gynecological anatomy, Scott. Try to be an adult here, would you? Here's the problem. Yeah. They've got this whole display going on because they're highlighting menopause. You know, there's different features they'll have for weeks at a time. And this is called Menopause, What's Changed? And so as part of that display, they have these different, like, little rectangular magnets.

0: that are on this board? Well, there's a particular one that keeps being stolen, and they'll replace it, and then someone else steals it. It's the magnet that says MILF on it. And people keep stealing it. It's like, where's the MILF magnet?
1: Right.
0: And it's gone again. And according to the story that I'm reading, it's hilarious. Oh, we got a quote here from the museum. In this display, we had a magnet which said MILF, and it got stolen so many times that we gave up. We are delighted that our MILF visitors feel represented, but couldn't afford to keep on replacing our MILF magnet.
1: Sell them in the gift shop.
2: Are we going to get like a MILF week of visibility?
0: I'm not going to get in the way of it. It depends on what they want to do. Part of this statement also said, language matters. It reflects and reinforces stereotypes entwined with misogyny, ageism, and ableism. How then might we rethink our language? How can we reclaim existing language? And how might we introduce new language into the mix? See, it was all fun with the MILF talk until you got to all the nonsense. Man, I don't know if I can read this other part.
1: Probably not.
0: Well, David wants to hear it.
2: I do want to
0: hear it. And I can hear him saying, dude, I know. You got to risk it for the biscuit, don't you? Do you want to hear what it is?
1: Here we go.
0: It says, certain magnets get more faded and bedraggled as they're handled, revealing which words resonate most with visitors. Okay, makes sense.
1: Are they all done in acronyms?
0: No, they're not.
1: Okay.
0: I don't know.
1: He decided not to now.
0: Can you say horny? You can, right? It's no big deal. All right. It says, what does it mean that horny, hot, sexless, witch, climax, unashamed, hormonal, sweaty are all among the words our visitors interact with most? I might have had to take one or two out. That prime, matriarch, invisible, caring, wakeful, compassionate are among the least. What does that say?
2: Because some are funny and some are not.
0: Exactly.
2: I mean, come on.
1: Well, yeah.
0: I think the Vagina Museum might be taking itself just a tad serious. Crying out loud.
3: And I'll need to show my vagina?
0: Whoa!
2: Whoa.
0: Where did that come from?
2: Calm down.
1: It takes a tour through there. That's one of the...
0: I don't know.
1: You push the button and her voice comes out. Yeah.
0: All I hear now, I see that word in print, all I hear is Trump saying, and her cat named Vagina. Of course. Okay, why is someone stealing a bunch of banana chips? Yeah, we got Nimrod's in the news coming up.

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0: The Markley, Van Camp, and Robbins Show. You know, a lot of people talk about the weight loss injections because the results look dramatic. 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So if you're saying, I want the results, but I don't want all that other stuff, you should check this out.
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0: All right. News update, David Van Camp.
1: President Trump talking about getting oil out from Iran because he's ready to just take it. And apparently we already have. Here he is.
3: I can say it now. Something you didn't know. Do you know we've been taking out millions of barrels of oil? Nobody knows it. You know who doesn't know about it? Iran until right now. We took out the other night 22 ships late at night with no lights because they don't have any radar because we blasted the crap out of it. We took out, that's why oil is $85 a barrel.
0: We blasted the crap out of it.
1: They don't have radar. They can't. They really can't see too much. And so, yeah, late at night, no lights. We're taking 22 boats filled with oil.
0: There will never be another one like him.
1: No.
2: No.
0: No. I mean, you look to the future. It could be JD. It could be Rubio. I just can't picture. They don't know until now.
1: Yeah.
2: Nobody's as wild. No.
0: Man, oh, man.
2: Mm-hmm.
0: So, where do you think this is? Are we going like months and months and months? Or do you think a deal is actually going to get done before the 4th of July?
1: Oof. No, I don't see it.
2: No, me either.
0: Okay. All right.
2: How about you?
0: I'm hopeful, man.
2: I'm hopeful, too.
0: But I am starting to feel a little bit like Charlie Brown in the football. Lucy's holding it there. I'm like, see, I think we're onto something here, but who knows? All right, we got to get to Nimrod's.
4: When the going gets tough.
5: Damn it, this is too hard.
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7: I love the poorly educated.
0: All right. Nimrod's in the News. We go to Florida, where 59-year-old Annette Nichols was arrested after she was caught stealing $300 worth of banana chips from a grocery store.
2: Banana chips?
0: Yeah, each packet cost $6.49. But the thing is, Annette didn't steal them all at once. According to the cops, she has been coming into the store over the past few weeks and swiping the same banana chips every time. They say she's done it at least 6 times.
2: Wow.
0: Wow.
2: Likes banana chips.
0: But she's doing many to get to the $300 mark. There are other locations involved as well.
2: Oh.
0: She would go through self-checkout, scan one or two, and leave the rest without paying. When she was caught, she had 13 bags of banana chips in her car, allegedly from multiple public store locations.
2: Huh.
0: One store manager would limit how many bags they put out at one time, knowing someone's stealing the banana chips. What is the deal with you and the banana chips? And that is Nimrod's in the News. 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
9: From ABC News, I'm Chuck Sievertson. I love the inflation, says President Trump in his response to reporters' questions at the White House about the latest consumer price index showing the highest price hikes in 3 years. And he seems to announce that the U.S. has been seizing Iranian oil.
3: I love the inflation. You know why? Because as soon as this war is over, you know, I can say it now, something you didn't know. Do you know we've been taking out millions of barrels of oil? Nobody knows it. You know who doesn't know about it? Iran until right now.
9: Hopes for a reduction in interest rates may be dashed with the new inflation report. Analyst Steve Cates at Bankrate doesn't see rising prices as short term.
10: I think that we may start to settle, you know, into a bit of a high level, higher for longer here. So I don't think that we're necessarily going to keep accelerating at this pace, but we're going to have inflation that's elevated for the duration of this conflict.
9: Meaning the Iran war, new air attacks between Iran and the U.S. after President Trump ordered a response to the downing of a U.S. Army helicopter. And Trump at the White House indicating to reporters the new attacks are also because Iran's negotiating too slowly. ABC News White House correspondent Karen Travers.
11: To hear it from the president, everything is ready to go. It just needs final sign-off. But that, of course, has been very elusive at this point. And it is still not entirely clear that these complicated issues of the highly enriched uranium, the control of the Strait of Hormuz, and Iran's demand of unfreezing of some of their assets and lifting of sanctions has actually been resolved.
9: Speaker Mike Johnson, House Speaker Johnson, says he talked with President Trump ahead of a Friday deadline to reauthorize a law that allows warrantless wiretapping of foreigners overseas. Democrats and some Republicans threaten to withhold support unless the president chooses someone other than Trump loyalist Bill Pulte to be acting director of national intelligence. Wall Street's major indexes are lower. 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
2: Microsoft co-founder Bill Gates voluntarily appeared for an interview today with the House Oversight Committee investigating Jeffrey Epstein. Committee Chairman James Comer, Kentucky Republican.
3: I will say this, no one's accusing Bill Gates of any wrongdoing, and I certainly appreciate him coming in voluntarily.
2: Gates says he never abused anybody and that he first met Epstein in 2011 and ended his interactions in 2014, calling the contacts a grave error in judgment. Outrage over the conviction of a teenager in Texas for the stabbing death of another teen during a high school track meet. Carmelo Anthony was sentenced to 35 years in prison for the death of Austin Metcalf, a 17-year-old.
4: The tragic incident unfolding on a rainy day in April of last year. Anthony walking under a tent belonging to Metcalf's team. Metcalf asking Anthony to leave, leading to the deadly confrontation.
5: He started getting aggressive and talking reckless. And my brother stepped in and said, you need to move. And he's like, make me move.
4: Metcalf pushed Anthony, who then pulled a knife and stabbed Metcalf in the chest. Metcalf dying in his twin brother's arms.
2: ABC's John Quinones says critics were upset that there were no black jurors in court. Laurence Olivier, arguably Britain's greatest ever stage and movie actor, was honored today with a blue plaque attached to the central London property where he lived as a child. Chuck Sievertson, ABC News.
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17: Yep.
16: Sorry, I was laughing. I saw the Trump post on Truth Social that Iran is all talk. The bully of the Middle East is all caps dead.
17: Right about that, yeah.
16: Said more strikes are coming.
17: Oof.
16: Okay, so we'll be keeping you up to date on that.
17: So much for the ceasefire, I'm guessing, then, huh?
16: Yeah.
18: Not to be a negative Nelly over here, but if they're all talk, then why have we been wasting our time talking to them for weeks?
16: Yeah. Yeah. That's... A lot of people are frustrated.
17: Yeah.
16: You know.
19: David.
16: Nothing else? No one wants to say anything.
18: No, I'm just saying.
16: Everybody just wants it to be done.
18: Yeah, right. I mean, 4 to 6 weeks, and here we are.
16: I know. I know. It does seem to be taking longer than it should, but we'll see where it goes after this. I remain hopeful by the 4th of July that this is wrapped up.
17: Well, it'd be a hell of a way to celebrate the 250, wouldn't it?
16: I'm not betting. Mm-hmm. Not doing that. But
17: yeah,
16: can remain hopeful. Okay, so more from protesters in Texas, David?
18: Yes, Carmelo Anthony, he was found guilty of murder for stabbing Austin Metcalf in the heart at a track meet in North Texas. And, well, he's been sentenced to 35 years in prison. And outside of the Collin County Courthouse yesterday, yeah, he had some supporters out there because they want to make this into some stupid civil rights thing. So okay. Here's the room temperature IQ crew.
16: All right.
11: Say his name. Carmelo! Say his name. Carmelo!
13: What do we want?
11: Justice!
13: When do we want
11: him? Now!
16: Well, you got it.
18: You got it, yeah.
16: He's going away. That's justice. Be careful what you wish for.
17: She's raspy.
16: Dude, your takeaway from a piece of audio is always incredible.
17: Yeah.
16: It's something I don't see coming. I'm so, you know, dumbfounded by the stupidity of the whole thing
17: that
16: I missed the raspy, I need to hear it for myself.
11: Say his name.
16: Yeah, I hear it.
17: Yeah, when she says say his name.
11: His name. Carmelo!
13: What do we want?
16: Yeah.
17: Yeah.
16: Ah! A little bit of that. Yeah. Mm-hmm. If you were trying to imitate it.
18: Mm-hmm. It's the old school Paul Mall, man.
16: Mm-hmm. Okay.
17: Oh, Paul Mall voice. I'm familiar with that one.
16: Well, people were having the conversation yesterday. Do you think there's going to be, like, you know, nationwide protests and then unrest and all that stuff? I don't see it happening.
18: No, that is the silver lining. As frustrating as it is to have these folks out there doing that and trying to make this something it's not, and Jasmine Crockett, Jemele Hill, all these other people who are just trying to make this into some race story and divide America further. Dude, the fact that there isn't a larger reaction from the activist class tells me, I mean, when Ben Crump even passes on this case.
16: Well, that is a tell.
18: It's like, yeah, it has nothing to do with civil rights. There's no angle here. It's ridiculous to suggest that there is one.
16: Does anybody ever ask any of these people, hey, you had witnesses, okay, to this whole thing. 4 out of the 6 were black.
17: Yeah.
16: It said he was the instigator. It was on him. Carmelo. His fault. Metcalf was like a brother to me. It's a teammate. Does anybody ever ask these people that? How you could explain that?
18: It won't matter.
17: It doesn't.
18: Because anybody out there protesting in favor of the guy who stabbed another teenager in the heart is beyond logic, beyond reason. They're morons.
16: Well said.
17: Well, the die was cast the minute they announced the verdict. I mean, there was no getting around it. That this was the angle.
16: Oh, it was the angle even before that.
17: Before it, yeah.
16: Oh, yeah.
17: I mean, when the trial started.
16: Yes, of course. Yeah.
17: And to come back with any verdict other than not guilty is not sufficient enough.
16: No. Minnesota, you know, there's been a lot of fraud.
17: What?
16: And you've got the whole investigation going on.
17: You mean with Tim Walz as governor there was fraud?
16: Oh, yeah.
18: Hey, but nobody cares about fraud more than Tim Walz.
17: Tim
18: Walz? He said so.
17: Yes.
16: Report from Fox. Get your reaction.
14: Faye Bernstein is her name, a 20-year state employee who worked in behavioral health services. She says she warned state leaders about weak oversight of contracts and grants years before the fraud scandal came to light. Bernstein says she was eventually sidelined, ostracized, and placed on investigatory leave. She told the House Oversight Committee she worked in an environment where employees feared being labeled racist for questioning fraud or mismanagement. Bernstein says that's exactly what happened to her.
16: Before we get to that quote, yeah, you're racist if you ask questions about this.
17: Yeah.
16: What's wrong with you? You're supposed to look the other way. Unbelievable.
19: Right. Oh, it was very intimidating. You lived in fear of being called racist. And that is life-changing. I am not confident speaking up about things anymore. It is very impactful.
16: No, you should be, actually, even more so now.
17: Right.
16: People should be able to speak out. We're all looking for truth and justice. At least the reasonable people are.
17: Yeah.
16: No matter what it is. And if somebody gets offended, well, tough, whatever.
14: The House Oversight Committee says it interviewed nearly 30 Minnesota whistleblowers. Some allege that after reporting fraud, DHS investigators photographed their homes and vehicles, monitored their phones, and sought information about their children.
16: Whoa!
18: Dang. That's mafia stuff, man.
16: Yeah, better believe it is, yes.
14: Governor Tim Walz has said he was unaware of employees being threatened, but that any intimidation would be inappropriate. Mm-hmm. Walz and Attorney General Keith Ellison have rejected claims they ignored warning signs of fraud.
16: So there's going to be proof of that, though, that they were told about it. I mean, there's emails. So we'll see where it goes. And I know none of us are going to be satisfied unless people actually go to jail.
17: No, Governor Goofball didn't know.
16: No.
17: Shocking this is coming out.
16: Yes.
17: Why wasn't I made aware of it?
16: As far as
17: you were in
16: House...
17: dance class, that's why.
16: Doing his jazz hands
17: right.
16: routine?
17: Yes.
16: House Oversight, there's all these different committees, and then there's the one for Epstein. They're trying to get to the bottom of that. And you know who was going to be talking to him today? One Bill Gates.
18: Mm-hmm.
16: Oh, yeah. He was coached up on what to say ahead of time. I don't know if you saw the clip of him before he went into the courthouse. Or into the room?
20: I'm glad to be here voluntarily to testify.
16: Voluntarily? Got to put that in there. I'm here. Okay.
20: To help with the committee's work, I'll start with an opening statement in the hearing room. I hope my testimony is helpful to the work, important work of the committee to find justice for the victims.
16: Yes, important work. Yes. Better believe it. Anything going to come out of that, David?
18: No.
16: Yeah.
18: No, nothing's going to come out of it. I did see, I know it's the failing New York Times. Mm-hmm. They've got this big story they're rolling out about some of the behind-the-scenes stuff. It's part of a book that Maggie Haberman and, is it Jonathan Swan, maybe? I can't remember who the co-author is. They're writing about Trump's, you know, rise back into politics and power. And some of it has to do with the Epstein stuff. At the DOJ, where apparently Dan Bongino like burst into the room after the Attorney General Pam Bondi put out that statement that said, "Yeah, there's no client list with Epstein," and he's like, "Pam, you're making us all look like a bunch of idiots right now. You're out there going on Fox News saying I've got piles of stuff on my desk right now, and then you're not turning any of it over."
16: Oh boy!
18: Apparently, he was hot.
16: Well, you know, a lot of this is going to come out some point in time. But, man, when he and Cash Patel were talking about, oh, yeah, he killed himself. I'm telling you. I've seen it. Look at the video's got, you're going to see it as far as the video. And then there's a minute missing in the video.
18: Yeah. And then they say that's just how, that's sometimes how security systems work.
16: You know, sometimes the VCR, the way it tapes, the VCR.
17: Yeah. I didn't back time it right and ran out of tape. And,
16: what?
17: Yeah.
16: Yeah. Sometime, I suppose, the truth will come out. I don't know.
17: Nah.
16: We'll see. You remember that time Bill Gates was interviewed? Was that CBS? And he was squirming all about the Epstein stuff? We still got a copy of that, I think.
21: It was reported at that time
16: that
21: you had a number of meetings with Jeffrey Epstein, who, when you met him 10 years ago, he was convicted of soliciting prostitution from minors. What did you know about him when you were meeting with him, as you've said yourself, in the hopes of raising money?
22: You know, I had dinners with him. I regret doing that. He had relationships with people he said, you know, would give to global health, which is a interest I have. You know,
16: right.
22: Not nearly enough philanthropy goes in that direction. You know, those meetings were a mistake. They didn't result in... what he purported, and I cut them off. You know, that goes back a long time ago now. So there's nothing new on that.
21: Yeah. It was reported that you continue to meet with him over several years, and that, in other words, a number of meetings. What did you do when you found out about his background?
22: Well, and you know, I've said I regretted having those dinners. And there's nothing, absolutely nothing new on that.
21: Is there a lesson for you, for anyone else looking at this?
22: Well, he's dead, so, you know, in general, you always have to be careful. And, you know, I'm very proud of what we've done in philanthropy, very proud of the work of the foundation. that's what I get up every day and focus on.
16: Okay.
17: Yeah, okay.
16: What was the deal, David? Every day. Sometimes you have a better memory with this. There was something in the emails that Epstein, didn't he claim to know about, like, STDs that Bill had?
18: Yeah, like, that. Well, he was trying to figure out a way to get antibiotics and medication to his wife at the time because he'd been hooking up with Russian hookers.
16: Right.
18: Yeah, and he was afraid that she would get the clap, and he wanted to figure out a way to not come clean about the hookers, but make sure that she didn't get the crotch rot.
16: Right. That was it.
17: Has anything ever good come from mingling with Russian hookers?
18: No, I don't think so.
17: I don't either. I mean, no designs for dishwashers or no, you know, help with education or anything. I mean, just
18: Alfred Nobel after cavorting with Russian hookers says, "Eureka! Yeah, I've invented dynamite."
17: Spies, there you clap. Go. Golly.
16: I don't know. You don't want to smoke weed over there. Just ask Brittany Griner.
17: Yeah. No.
16: You don't want to do that. NBA tonight. It'll be game four.
17: Yeah, well.
16: Spurs Knicks.
17: Yep.
16: As far as I know, Trump's not going.
18: Yeah.
16: Spurs fans are saying,
17: we
16: come on.
17: By now if
16: go.
17: He's going.
16: You should go. So Knicks owner James Dolan sat with Trump. They were together the other night. And when Trump was asked about it, also asked about the NBA a little bit. I don't know if you heard that clip.
17: I have not.
16: Oh, it's interesting.
0: We talked a little bit about the NBA and about the game and the game's change. I said, it's gotten rougher, which is a good thing, not a bad thing. It's gotten rougher. When you look at the way they guard people now, I don't remember them doing that 10 years ago. And he knows a lot about basketball, but it's good. It's good for the game.
1: Do you think the NBA has turned away from the left wing stuff that they were getting criticized for?
0: Well, it's a little left wing. I think so. It tends to be a little bit left wing, but it's great entertainment.
16: Well, there you go. So it's better. A little rougher.
17: Nothing inflammatory there, no.
16: I thought, after he said that, okay, I'm like, 10 years ago, that'd have been like during the Warriors run. Was it as physical as it is now? He's got a point there. I think it is a little more physical.
17: Really physical.
16: Well, you see what's happened to Wimby throughout the playoffs.
17: Yeah.
16: I mean,
17: they're saying he's playing dirty.
16: Oh, yeah, because he shoved Brunson and there was no call. That was bad, no call.
17: Right.
16: But as many times as he's been fouled, you know, it'll be interesting to see what happens tonight. Okay. Oh, the Alaska Senate race is really interesting. We got to get to that and the five stories we're watching today. Coming up.

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0: The Markley, Van Camp, and Robbins Show. Jamie Markley, David Van Camp, Scott Robbins, and now the five stories we're watching today.
1: One, two, three, four, five.
2: Number five, Democrats in Maine have nominated the Oyster Fuhrer, a Nazi named Graham Plattner, to be their Senate candidate. Number four, Carmelo Anthony sentenced to 35 years in prison for the murder of Austin Metcalf. He stabbed him in the heart at a high school track meet in North Texas. 35 years in prison. Number three, President Trump telling Fox News he's close to ordering new strikes against Iran, targeting the country's power plants, and more following the Apache helicopter being taken down near the Strait of Hormuz. Number two, also President Trump claiming the U.S. secretly took 22 ships that were transporting Iranian oil. Just took it in the middle of the night.
0: Yep.
2: And then number one, inflation rose 4.2% year over year last month, highest in 3 years and in line with expectations, mostly fueled by the cost of fuel.
3: Yeah, the bulk of it. You know,
2: yep.
3: Good.
4: Not good.
2: Not good? Nope. Let's wrap this thing up, all right?
0: Yep.
2: Those are the top five stories that we're watching today. 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
3: All right. I mentioned the Alaska Senate race. Dan Sullivan, I don't know if you've heard this. Our friends in Alaska, I'm sure, are familiar. Predicament. Seeking a third term. Tough challenge in former rep Mary Peltola. But he's got to beat Dan J. Sullivan in the primary first. Another Dan Sullivan.
0: Yeah.
5: Boy, that's
3: yes,
5: unfortunate.
3: And then he's saying this guy's not in it for the right reason. Yeah. He's like a Democrat plant.
5: Oh, siphon right. off
2: vote. Trying to confuse
5: people.
2: Primary voters.
3: Mm-hmm. Yes. And the lieutenant governor there has said, yeah, there's credible allegations that he launched the candidacy to confuse voters. So then, you know, you go a little bit deeper into the story, and it's like, well, who is this other Dan J. Sullivan? Well, gee, he's given to that Democrat before.
2: Yeah.
5: Seriously.
3: Yes. Yes.
5: Wow.
3: And this was, well, the real Dan Sullivan.
6: This is serious stuff. When people are going, oh, there's two Dan Sullivans, isn't that funny? No, it's cheating. And his whole purpose of running is to confuse Alaskans, make them think, Alaskan voters, that somehow he's me. Then, when he filed his campaign logo, his letterhead, his website, all had my campaign logo that I've had for 13 years.
3: Yeah, that would be confusing.
5: Mm-hmm. You know, they were going to try that in New York. Zorro Mondani was going to run.
3: Yeah, I understand. I was thinking to myself,
5: might have worked.
3: How you talk about you would have to approve names?
5: Yeah.
3: Well, if you got some sort of different name, it'd be tougher to do this.
5: Yes, it would be.
3: A guy like Mike Johnson, right. Not tough.
5: No.
3: Kamala, probably not going to happen.
5: No, yeah. There's very few.
3: You know? So there is something to having somewhat of a unique name. But you don't like that, Scott.
5: No, I don't. It should be a law.
3: This is the Markley, Van Camp, and Robbins Show. All right, David, biggest story today.
2: Biggest story of the day is, I guess, we're getting ready to go after Iran again.
3: Yeah. Yep.
5: Yeah, this time it sounds like power plants and bridges. Is that what I'm hearing?
3: You wonder if this was the plan that was talked about like a month ago?
5: Yeah.
3: If that's going to be the big one going forward.
5: That's scuttlebutt right now, anyway.
3: Yeah, like going to hit them really hard. And if that happens, you can't say there wasn't patience trying to get a deal.
2: Yeah.
5: Yeah,
2: anything some would say too much.
5: Yes.
3: Yeah, that's part of it. Bad Bunny had a private meeting with Pope Leo.
5: Get out of here.
3: You don't believe that, do you?
5: Pope Leo and Bad Bunny met?
3: Yes! You want that story?
5: Well, of course I do.
3: Okay, and another news update in the Robbins Trifecta all on the way.

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5: We have more animals coming into the feedlots, fewer of them leaving.
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7: ABC News, I'm Chuck Siebertson. I love the inflation, says President Trump to reporters at the White House asking about the latest consumer price index showing the highest price hikes in 3 years. He seems to announce that the U.S. was seizing Iranian oil.
8: I love the inflation. You know why? Because as soon as this war is over, you know, I can say it now, something you didn't know. Do you know we've been taking out millions of barrels of oil?
7: Hopes for a reduction in interest rates may be dashed with the inflation report. New air attacks between Iran and the U.S. after President Trump ordered a response to the downing of a U.S. Army helicopter. Trump indicating more attacks today will be for Iran negotiating too slowly. There have been 115 confirmed deaths from Ebola in the Democratic Republic of Congo. Federal law enforcers served a search warrant today at the Southern California Aerospace Plant, where a chemical tank overheated last month, forcing thousands to evacuate. This is ABC News.
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2: Wait, what? 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
6: The Markley, Van Camp, and Robbins Show. Jamie Markley, David Van Camp, Scott Robbins. Got the Robbins trifecta coming up in just a few. News update, David Van Camp.
7: Well, I thought this was pretty interesting. So some folks with the Southern Poverty Law Center were testifying in Congress yesterday. The CEO, Brian Fair, Mr. Fair.
6: It's hilarious, isn't it?
7: Testified.
6: He's smug, too.
7: Oh, yeah, he is. His group is being charged with bank fraud for bankrolling hate groups using shell companies to do it. Well, he was asked about inconsistencies in the organization's classification of extremist groups, and get a load of this. We're back to an old talking point.
8: Explain to me the reason behind targeting groups like Turning Point USA, the Family Research Council, traditional Catholic groups as hate groups, but not groups like Antifa, Jane's Revenge, Youth Liberation Front.
9: We list groups that demonize and vilify people based on immutable characteristics or that express anti-government conspiracy theories.
8: Do you believe that Antifa and Jane's Revenge and Youth Liberation Front have committed violent acts?
9: Congressman McClintock, it's my understanding that the FBI has said Antifa is an ideology, not a group. So a group, if it's not a group, it wouldn't be identified on our list.
7: There you go. Antifa, it's just an idea, remember?
6: Are we still assault people?
7: It's just an idea that has organized tactics. They've got safe houses in places like Portland and Seattle. They've got a flag, for crying out loud. Hell of an idea.
10: Mm-hmm. I thought this thing had already been put to bed, that they are, in fact,
7: organization. And that's because they lifted something former FBI Director Christopher Wray said years ago when talking about Antifa, or when he was asked about Antifa, and they took him completely out of context, or they took the conversation and his statement completely out of context, where he's talking about how hard it is to pin this down because it is kind of an ideology. It's not like one massive centralized group. But there absolutely are groups, physical groups, that say we are Antifa.
11: Yes. And we got a heck of an idea.
7: Yeah.
11: Woo! It's unreal.
10: What are we doing?
11: I know. Chip Roy had a good question for the same dude from the SPLC, Mr. Fair.
10: I love Chip Roy.
12: How many, how many extremist Islamic groups do you have of the 1,500 or so organizations you have on your hate map?
9: Again, anyone can go to our website.
12: My office has been looking over it. We can't really find one.
9: Again, it is the SPLC's.
12: You think SPLC could provide us a list of the Islamic-oriented groups that you have on your hate map?
9: Mr. Roy, we don't target any group because of its religion.
12: Really?
9: I want to be clear about that.
12: Really?
11: Right.
9: Yes, that's exactly right. We target no group because of its religion. We target groups because they express statements and engage in activities that demean and vilify.
12: So you brought up LGBTQ groups
9: a second ago.
12: So you brought up LGBT groups a minute ago. So you think there's a bunch of Islamic groups that are pro-LGBTQ? Is that the position of the SPLC? I just want to make sure the record is reflecting that.
11: Yes. Well done, man. Yeah, it's ridiculous.
10: I mean, I'm sitting here, and you listen to that stuff, and this guy's sitting there just flat-out lying.
11: Yes.
10: At a congressional hearing.
11: Yeah, it happens all the time, unfortunately.
10: Gosh.
11: How do you think the three of us get so cynical? We all used to be happy people.
10: I know. I know. Southern Poverty Law Center does good things. They're out there fighting against racism. Great. You find out, no, they're not.
11: Of course not. No.
10: Jeez.
11: You just change the language and stuff. That's
10: and, you know, you were told over the years, you know, you got to watch those guys because I don't know if they're in the up and up.
11: Ah. Oh, you're talking about like years and years
10: ago.
11: Right,
10: yeah.
11: Before you started following it every day.
10: Actually following it, yeah.
11: Yes. I was just telling a guy I know the other day, I'm like, if you go back a number of years, we were all on the left side. Now, some further than others, but certainly three recovering liberals.
10: Yeah.
11: But what changed? We started doing this every day.
10: Right.
11: That was
10: exactly.
11: It. It was like, hold on a second. And at different points in time, you're like, wait a second. These freaking people lie like crazy. What's the truth?
10: Sometimes I just want to collect baseball cards and go out and ride my bike.
11: Yeah. That doesn't pay very well, Scott.
10: No, I'm not. I tried that.
11: I know.
10: Didn't work. No.
11: Playing Zeppelin Records doesn't pay much anymore either. But this is a lot more fun. Get to talk about a number of different things.
10: Yes.
11: And if you want, you know, me to bring in some music because you're a music guy, I can.
10: So are you.
11: Yes.
10: So is David. We all are.
11: Well, I would never have played this music, but you would have. Bad Bunny.

0: He met with Pope Leo. I mentioned that. You didn't believe me.
1: Well, that's a weird combo.
0: They're not saying what they talked about.
1: How does he even get invited?
0: I don't know. It was a private meeting in Madrid.
1: Weird. Just okay.
0: Yeah.
1: Who do you send it? Do you call his people and say, hey, I'm gonna be in town?
0: They're both there at the same time. And Pope held a series of meetings following his massive gathering there in Madrid, and apparently he had time for the rabbit.
1: Why not? Okay.
0: But no one's saying, you know, exactly what they talked about.
2: He's rebranding now as Easter Bunny.
0: There you go.
1: Good one, David.
0: I know. It's like, do you always want to be bad? Could you be good, Bunny? I don't know. Easter Bunny's probably better, though. Mm-hmm. I don't know. Would Casey Kasem be playing Bad Bunny?
1: Well,
0: if he was still in the game?
1: He might. He might. You know, he didn't want to give it up, so.
0: Okay, before we get to your trifecta, I don't know that I've ever asked you this question. In Top 40 Radio, because you were at it for years.
1: Yes.
0: You know, before you were at a rock station or anything else.
1: Yes.
0: Okay. What was the artist that you're playing that you're thinking in your mind, I am too old to be playing this dog crap? Can you remember what it would have been?
1: Probably started around the time of I Like Big Butts and I Can't Not Love. I'm like, what am I doing?
0: That was kind of fun, though. Sir Mix-a-Lot.
1: I'm like in my late 40s, though.
0: No, weren't.
1: No, I wasn't. No, I wasn't. I was in my maybe late 30s.
0: Yeah.
1: And I was just like, I can't do this.
0: But it wasn't like some sort of boy band or...
1: Well, it could have been, I suppose, but... You know.
0: I mean, you would have been playing the Macarena. You were still in Top 40 then.
1: And, you know...
0: Where you're like, what am I doing?
1: Color Me Bad and...
0: Oh, yeah.
1: Then New Kids on the Block and all that stuff, yeah.
0: Yeah. Was that embarrassing at all? Or are you just rolling with that?
1: Really hang with my peer group much.
0: Got it.
1: I guess that probably was the deal.
2: You weren't singing I'm Gonna Sex You Up at karaoke?
1: I got a platinum from him, though.
0: From Color Me Bad?
1: Yes, I do.
0: Girl I knew wanted to go. I got her backstage.
1: Color Me Platinum.
0: Yeah.
1: Mm-hmm. Yep.
0: A goofy picture somewhere with Color Me Bad.
1: You do?
0: Yes.
1: The things we do for love are not necessarily the things we love to do.
0: Yeah, I didn't even go to the show.
1: You sent her?
0: Well, if I remember right, it was I did the backstage thing to make sure there were no shenanigans.
2: Oh, yeah. You're not going to leave. Yeah.
0: You never leave. Alone. No.
1: You got four hormone-charged, you know, dudes on the road for the first time.
0: Oh, yeah. No, any show, you never leave the loved one behind at a backstage.
1: Not with a band.
0: No. But then when it started, it was her and her friend that went to the show.
1: Don't we know a guy that lost his girlfriend to a band? She ended up on the bus.
0: Well, I know one that met Gene Simmons the following night in a different town.
1: Oh.
0: I do know that. Yeah.
1: I know there's some Loverboy connection there somewhere, I thought.
0: Oh. Yo, you told me about that. Yeah. I didn't know that.
1: Yeah.
2: Yeah, Scott and I have this shared memory of Jamie Markley telling us a story about a guy losing his girlfriend to Loverboy.
0: Yeah. No.
1: Yeah, I do. I remember you telling me that.
0: No.
1: Oh, okay.
0: No. We're talking about the same guy. It was Gene Simmons.
1: What? Well,
0: there was a backstage.
1: Maybe
0: he whispered, like, I'm in a different town tomorrow night. I'd love to see you there. And she made the trip.
1: Okay.
0: Oh, yeah. Crazy. You ready for your big three, or did we already
1: start? No, I know who was Loverboy. It was me. I'm sure it was me now, because I remember who the guy was.
0: Do I know the guy? See, we're speaking in code.
1: I don't think you do, but I don't
0: know.
1: Maybe.
0: All right.
1: Yeah. No, she ended up in the next town over.
0: Oh, boy. All right, let's do a trifecta of people we knew that lost their lady to a band.
1: Band
0: here
1: member.
0: We go.
3: Are you ready? It's the three most important news stories of the day.
4: I hit the trifecta.
3: Well, at least according to Scott Robbins. It's the trifecta on the Markley, Van Camp, and Robbins Show.
0: I had a date once with a girl, real quick, that weekend. But during the week, the word was she slept with a singer from Faster Pussycat, and I was out. Gone. I'm not doing that.
1: We have another mutual friend of ours, I'll make this quick, that Steven Tyler said, get on the bus with me.
0: I was there when that happened.
1: Let's light the candle on both ends?
0: Yes.
1: That one? Okay.
0: I was there for that.
5: I'm Casey.
0: Yes, Casey, yes. The Scott Robbins trifecta, top three of the day.
1: Golly.
0: His top three stories.
1: Just save all these for the book.
0: I know.
5: I'm ready.
0: Yeah.
5: Three.
1: Nobody believed
0: it. He put his tongue in her ear.
1: I know he did.
0: Yes, he did.
1: Yeah.
0: Yeah, it's wild.

0: You resisted the Tyler.
1: Yeah. Okay. Yeah. Story three.
2: All right. Number three. Yeah. Congress is talking about the NFL and the antitrust stuff.
0: Yeah, the antitrust. And are they violating the law? It seems like they are. NFL Commissioner Roger Goodell, by the way, declined to testify. It follows the release of the Judiciary Committee and the report that they put out saying, hey, we got some problems here with the NFL. In order to watch the games, you got to have Amazon Prime. You've got to have Netflix. You've got to have Paramount. You've got to have ESPN. Nobody knows where to go, and they're bilking the customer if they want to watch their favorite team. So, anyway, they're pushing this forward. Where this goes, I don't know. But I think the question is fine. I mean, I think at least bringing it up is okay because it's right. They're right.
2: Right. Well,
0: it's a mess trying to figure things out.
2: Yeah, basically, they get a pass on normal monopoly rules for over-the-air broadcast. Mm-hmm. And the entire point of that, when it was initiated decades ago, was because, hey, you're sort of like providing a public service, as much as that sounds funny. I mean, that's kind of what they were doing. It's like, hey, as long as you're providing the people with your content, will allow you to sort of bend the rules when it comes to broadcasting.
0: Well, that was now, in 1961 when they brought that in, by the way.
2: And now, like Scott said, if you've got to have like 13 subscriptions in order to do it, well, that's not really part of the deal.
1: It's great that this is a story today because yesterday off air, I can't watch the Royals when they play the Cardinals or the Sox or the Cubs because they black it out and I pay for it.
0: Well, it's true. I mean, I pay for the stupid MLB channel and they black it out.
1: Yes.
0: It's like, hey, you know, my wife's a Cardinal fan. She's like, going to watch the Cardinals. We can't.
1: Right.
0: I said, well, I'm sorry, but it's blacked out.
1: But you could pay extra for that.
0: I didn't see any Bulls games this year.
1: Yeah.
0: Chicago Bulls. None of that.
1: Scott Robbins trifecta top three of the day. Up to number two.
0: Come on, Congress. Do something for me now, huh?
2: Democrat Senator Elizabeth Warren is standing by the woman abusing Nazi Graham Plattner.
0: Yeah, she celebrated Plattner's big win yesterday by praising him as a fighter. She said, you know what, this guy doesn't duck from the fight.
1: No.
0: He's a
1: fighter.
0: Ask
1: his old girlfriends.
0: The grassroots movement, she said, is just getting started.
1: Grassroots.
0: On to November. I like that, too. Let's flip this seat and let's take back the Senate.
1: Mm-hmm.
0: Considering the women who have come forward about his being abusive, I don't know about the term fighter. I don't think that's a good choice of words. But this is the same person, of course, Elizabeth Warren, who went after people like anybody at all who stepped out of line with the Me Too, women.
1: Yeah.
0: She was all about that. That's the hypocrisy of this whole thing, in my mind.
1: Oh, yeah.
0: This thing. Everybody was a Nazi. Everybody they didn't like was a Nazi.
1: Yes.
0: Trump's a Nazi. If you voted for him, you're a Nazi.
1: Mm.
0: If you voted for him, you are also hate women. You're also against women. And now all of a sudden you got a guy you're the champion of, and boom, there he is, right?
1: Yes.
3: And the countdown continues.
0: Sick to my stomach.
1: Got Robbins. Yeah. Trifecta top three of the day.
3: And finally, one.
2: The perfect summertime cooling off snack.
0: I wish I'd have thought of this, but this is all over the internet now. People are using this as sort of summertime hack of short sorts, is you take pineapple slices and you put Kool-Aid in a cup. And you put the pineapple slices in there and put them in the refrigerator for like 24 hours and bring them out. And you've got like this little Kool-Aid flavored piece of pineapple.
1: Okay.
0: I love this thing.
1: Really?
0: Those types of things. Yeah, I do.
1: Have you had it?
0: Not yet.
1: You're going to.
0: I'm absolutely going to. Yeah.
1: From your usual fare, that is a different kind of story to end with.
0: It is. I wanted to end on that note. I went nuts on a couple of other ones. Decided to take it easy, off the accelerator a little bit for number three.
3: And there you have it.
1: Yes. News update. Nimrod's in the news. Come right up.

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0: The Mark McVann Camp and Robin Show. And I know there's heat wave in a lot of parts of the country. And if you're suffering from that, you're thinking, I'm waking up in the middle of the night, I'm sweating all over the place. Sometimes it may not be the heat, it might be your mattress. 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
0: Hip, hip.
1: It's like I mangled that one. You brought a badminton racket to the plate with you.
2: Wow. It was like, if you ever look like the words are marching.
0: News update, David Van Camp.
1: Sorry. The news update is that Scott is not having.
0: That's good. He's fine.
2: Wow. Yes,
0: all right. Fine. Oh, we got to get to Nimrod's. It's a quick one.
3: When the going gets tough.
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6: I love the poorly educated.
0: All right, real quick. Nimrod's in the News. This was at one of the biggest waterfalls in the world, 262 feet drop.
2: Yeah.
0: Tourist dropped his phone in the water not far from the fall. He goes in after his cell phone.
2: Oh,
0: almost
2: God.
0: Got swept in. He got rescued just in time.
2: Dang.
0: That's Nimrod's in the News.
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17: From ABC News, I'm Chuck Sievertson. President Trump announcing on his social media platform what he calls a secret mission that was carried out last month. He claims that more than 100 million barrels of oil and more than 200 commercial ships have successfully traveled through the Strait of Hormuz. His social media post comes after reporters at the White House asked about the latest consumer price index showing the highest price hikes in 3 years. President Trump then said this.
5: I love the inflation. You know why? Because as soon as this war is over, you know, I can say it now, something you didn't know. Do you know we've been taking out millions of barrels of oil?
17: So far, there's no confirmation of this secret oil transport operation. Expecting higher inflation to stay with us for things like groceries, fuel, and clothing, bank rate analyst Stephen Cates.
18: Those are things that people are not necessarily going to be able to avoid. They may not have the ability to find lower cost substitutions. It's going to be difficult for people to sidestep these things without simply going without.
17: New air attacks between Iran and the U.S. after President Trump ordered a response to the downing of a U.S. Army helicopter. Trump indicating there'll be another attack today because Iran's negotiating too slowly. ABC's Karen Travers at the White House.
19: Iran has a say in these negotiations, and their negotiator and their foreign ministry have said that they're reassessing where things stand at this point in their negotiations because of mixed messages and contradictory statements and positions from the president and the United States at this point.
17: The government wasted millions of dollars and failed to meet health, security, and use of force documentation requirements after it hastily propped up Camp East Montana, the nation's largest detention facility at Fort Bliss in El Paso, Texas. That from a new federal report from the Government Accountability Office, a nonpartisan watchdog. Wall Street has been sliding farther into the red. You're listening to ABC News.
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2: Speaker Mike Johnson says he talked with President Trump ahead of a Friday deadline to reauthorize part of a law that allows warrantless wiretapping of foreigners overseas. He says the president supports short-term renewal. Democrats and some Republicans oppose it unless Trump chooses somebody else than a loyalist, Bill Pulte, to be acting director of national intelligence. There have been 115 confirmed deaths from Ebola in the Democratic Republic of Congo out of at least 598 cases confirmed so far, say Congo health officials. Federal law enforcers were today at the Southern California aerospace plant where a chemical tank overheated last month, forcing 50,000 in the area to evacuate.
3: Federal agents arrived at GKN Aerospace in Garden Grove executing a federal search warrant. First Assistant U.S. Attorney Bill Asaley says his office, along with the FBI and EPA, are looking for possible violations of the company.
4: We have an obligation to figure out whether any crimes are committed.
3: A tank with 6,500 gallons of a highly toxic chemical became unstable last month, causing the tank to heat up, posing a risk of a massive explosion. Eventually, the tank cracked, allowing pressure to release and the danger subsided. Alex Stone, EBC News.
2: Scientists have unearthed communities of marine life, including jellyfish, tube worms, and brittle stars, thriving in a millions-year-old whale graveyard in the Indian Ocean, form where whale carcasses fall to the floor. Chuck Sievertson, ABC News.
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10: It's not the United States' responsibility to go, oh, you're a third world hellhole? You don't have the infrastructure to make sure that the people you aren't sending us aren't Al-Shabaab or something? Okay, we'll go ahead and look the other way. You're not owed entry into the United States. We don't owe you anything. You are owed nothing from us. Assimilate or get out.
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12: I speak on behalf of myself, Minister Dominique Alexander. I speak on behalf of myself as president of the Next Generation Action Network. The Next Generation Action Network wanted to respect this process, to be able to make sure that nobody said that the Next Generation Action Network obstructed this process, interfered in this process. But what this process did is shown that black lives do not matter in Collin County. It showed us that time and time in American history, it has shown us to remove emotions from yet the law. This trial showed that it put emotions over the law. After Trayvon Martin and so many countless names, it has shown us that black life is not safe in Collin County. It showed us that they did not listen to the law. It showed clearly that a judge interfere in this process.
13: That's right.
12: It showed very clearly that a black boy was allowed, not one black soul on a jury. An all white jury convicted him in 2 to 3 hours. We know that they did not prove their case. They are currently sentencing Carmelo Anthony, but we know that the Next Generation Action Network put the first $10,000 towards an appellate attorney. And we will fight Collin County like hell.
13: Yeah.
12: Respected this process.
10: What in the world are they going to fight on?
12: I allowed and called for peace.
10: Hang on, I want to hear what he says. I want to hear what he says.
12: But Black America should be very upset about what went on today.
10: What?
12: Now, before all of the internet lawyers and before all of the interpretation of
10: the
12: situation, I'm only an advocacy leader. I'm not an attorney.
10: Oh, then shut the hell up.
12: I can only help families be able to navigate these processes.
10: You racist bigot.
12: When they find themselves in this type of situation.
10: What a jackass. What an absolute loon. Who was that guy? He's some advocate? Did he even say what he was? What is his? I don't know. So this was after the Carmelo Anthony trial. And so you wonder why people get all riled up. Why do people get all riled up at something like this? Because you guys, you have cats like this that go out there and say the stuff that they say. That's the problem. Oh, my heavens. So this was the guilty verdict yesterday. And the sentencing, I think it was a slap on the wrist, considering. And they proved their case clearly. And he sits here and he talks about the number of people on the jury. Let's not forget that the over half of the witnesses that gave testimony to the grand jury were black. And they all testified that it was Carmelo Anthony who was the absolute aggressor in all of this. But they have to race hustle. They got to race hustle. We have a lot of audio. First off, welcome to the program, Dana Lash, with you. We're at the top of this first hour, pulling up some. I'm going to play a couple of different cuts. So we saw the scene outside the Collin County Courthouse. You also had, that was four that we just played, yes. We also have, now you want to see, this is what I'm talking about, cut five. This is the stuff that they're trying to get up. Listen.
14: Collin County, Dallas, Texas, Arlington, Grand Prairie, Irvin, Dalworth, Plano, Denton, Keller. It ain't safe for none of you white folks to come out this weekend. I'm giving y'all a fair warning right now. And guess what? It's going to be a bunch of outside that look like me. And we ain't out there with no pocket knives. We out there with these. I guarantee y'all. Y'all going to pay for what that judge just did to Carmelo. If you don't believe me, bring y'all bold ass out this weekend and put on your Austin Mackow shirts and see what happens.
10: Oh my gosh, this stuff is asinine. By the way, I carry big giant ass guns, so nobody's fist comes close because I'll blow it right the hell off your arm. I get so tired of this stuff. This is just hate. This man, he's a bigot. He's a racist, ungodly, demonic bigot. And he's just out there following, you know, what he sees. This is a horrible. You know what? I can tell why Carmelo Anthony is an absolute murdering thug. His mom's a thug. His dad's a thug. Clearly, all the people that he's not a boy. He's a young adult male. He's 19 years old that he grew up with are a bunch of thugs. It's sad because they failed him. All the adults in his life failed him. Cut one. Listen to this woman. This is just insane. This is stuff that there was all going around yesterday for this verdict. Watch.
15: What do you want us to do?
13: That's right.
15: What do you want us to do at this point? What? I'm lost for words. I don't know what to do. I got five boys. I don't know what. I ain't got nothing to tell them no more. You can't walk away no more.
13: Rest in peace, Trayvon Martin.
10: He didn't walk away, though. He didn't walk away, though. That's the thing. We don't know what to tell your kids. I got a suggestion for you. How about you tell them, don't stab people? How about that? How about don't kill people? Don't stab people? Don't take knives to track meets and then go looking for fights? How about that? That's a great idea. This is the stuff that we're all dealing with. This is what happened yesterday after this verdict. And you wonder Why? Because this is a family. Do we have the audio of his mom? I put that in Slack. Because she was, there's so much audio that came in yesterday. But she, it was, I'm going to get to Jasmine Crockett. Well, maybe it was an audio. His mom screamed as she was leaving the courthouse, racist, and was trying to incite the crowd. And this was after his mother was pleading with jury to show mercy for her son. Where was the mercy for Austin Metcalf? Look, they had a well-represented pool of witnesses that spoke to this grand jury. Do you know the number of black students who testified? Do you know the number of black witnesses that testified to what happened? Over half. And they all said the same thing, that Carmelo Anthony was the aggressor, that he walked into this tent and was repeatedly asked by numerous people to leave. And then he stepped to Austin Metcalf. And it's, you know, maybe if the family didn't like how the verdict came about, maybe the family should have spent some of that GoFundMe money raising money off of their son killing another student. Maybe they should have spent some of the money that they spent on houses and cars on a better attorney for their son. So Carmelo Anthony's thug mother can stop pretending that she cares about her son, because apparently they frittered away the money on everything else but a better attorney. A real mother that loved her child would have made sure her child had the best representation. A real mother that loved her child would have raised that child not to stab people in the first place. So don't sit here and expect everyone to weep and cry. This woman's continuing the grift. She is continuing the grift, and I have no empathy for that. She ruined her son's life, and her son ended Austin Metcalf's life. Now look, I don't know necessarily if the murder had anything to do with race, but sure as hell after it did, because they made it about race as a way to get him off, as a way to make it to where he wasn't convicted. They made it about race. They made it about race the same way that the cops in the Henry Novak case made it about race. They were doing that here. Like somehow you're supposed to feel bad for Carmelo Anthony that he stabbed Austin Metcalf because Carmelo Anthony is black. That is what made it racial after the fact. And that's no different than the mindset that led Henry Novak to bleed out to death in an alleyway. So I don't think that there was lots of, I think the cops had it pretty much under control yesterday in terms of the responses to this. His mom, as she left, was really trying to just incite. The New York Post has the story about how his mom screamed racist and was riling up the crowd. Guess what? She drove away in her brand new luxury car. Brand new luxury car. I mean, Ken, I'm shocked that there are people who've had GoFundMes canceled over less.
16: Oh, no doubt.
10: And
16: no
10: then
16: doubt.
10: This drives away. I mean, you can see they, it's pretty crazy. All the money that was raised, and then they were mad. The lawyer was an idiot. I think it's safe to say the lawyer was the idiot. They were trying to make this a self-defense case when they should have never made this a self-defense case. That was one of the dumbest things I think I've ever seen. But that's what happens when you're a cut-rate attorney. It's unfortunate. And now, all of this, lives ruined. Lives ruined. This was the scene. Play this. This is cut two. This was the scene outside of it yesterday afternoon. Whew, nuts. Watch some of this.
17: The judge as well in this case.
10: Apparently that guy threatened somebody else, race, too, if you're watching the simulcast. We don't need all of the audio. Just watch this guy's jumping around. They apparently he was really antagonistic towards other. I mean, it's expected. It's expected. You've got these, you've got agitators out there. That's to be expected. I think he ended up being arrested, if memory serves. I think he ended up being arrested. Let me look this up. Because I think he ended up getting too physical, right? I think he ended up getting too physical with some of the people that were outside. So, just awful. And then you got this, cut three. I mean, of all the things happening now, watch this. Got the Black Panthers out there.
18: We're gotta tell them the truth. Who done just stop that cool ass? Nobody wanna hear about what we do to each other.
10: Gosh.
18: We talk about what they doing to us. White folks kill white folks. Mexicans kill Mexicans. We ain't trying to hear no cool today.
10: That's so helpful. Today. So helpful. Oh, so helpful. Yeah, the mom shows up and starts yelling and hollering. All of this is going on outside. His mom screams racist. She was out there screaming racist in her new car. I'm not saying that they spent GoFundMe money on all this stuff, but I think it's very weird that they end up with all these new things right when they raise all this money with GoFundMe. I mean, we're just asking questions, right? I mean, $500,000. What was the total for the GoFundMe? I'm curious what the, I'm just saying, the whole thing is asinine. And I feel bad for the community. And it's unfortunate. I feel bad for the Metcalf family. That you have that one boy who lost his twin brother and his brother murdered right in front of him. That's horrific. I mean, you don't get over something like that. And all for what? Because this boy was not raised better. This young man, I call him. 17 when it happened, 19, because he wasn't raised any better. There were a lot of questions about the family, but the mom wasn't helping. She gets out there and yells racist, and she tries to agitate and incite, and everybody's out there recording it. And in the meantime, we're going to play some of the other reactions, because there's Jasmine Crockett's reaction. The whole thing, it's just waiting to hear some of this. Also, what else we have coming up? Ireland. Oh, there was a burning in Belfast last night. Protesters took to the streets. And this was after the attack by a Sudanese national on an Irishman in the street. He tried to cut his head off. The guy ended up losing his eye. We're going to discuss that. Also, the new play with Iran. They're really trying hard to put a wedge between Netanyahu and Trump. And we're going to talk about this coming up as we move. The folks who help make the program possible, it's our friends over at, it's our friends that are over at, who do we got? I had audio immediately playing in my ear. It's our friends over at Preborn. Preborn is a great organization that is saving lives. They're saving women's lives. They're saving babies' lives. They've saved over 80,000 lives last year alone. Pretty amazing. And with Preborn, they are all about making sure that these families, when they start, that they start out on the right track. Because women get so many messages in their heads about they're not strong enough to raise a baby. And it's not just women. It's the dads, too, right? Men are often, they feel just as scared, and they're often super ignored. And this is one of the biggest moments of their lives, right? Preborn provides free ultrasounds and compassionate support to women and families facing unexpected pregnancies. And the ultrasound, that's the turning point. When there's studies that show when a woman hears her baby's heartbeat for the first time, that baby's chance at life doubles. And fathers, they feel overwhelmed, they feel uncertain. Preborn helps them go navigate all of that. And they don't just stop at the ultrasound. They partner with these women for the first 2 years of their lives to make sure that they start out on the right foot with doctor's visits, the whole nine yards, diapers, whatever it is that they need. $28 sponsors one ultrasound through Preborn. So if you're a business owner, consider a larger donation of $1,000, $2,000, or even $15,000 that would provide an ultrasound machine for a whole clinic. 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They're waiting on the ceasefire, waiting on the Strait of Hormuz, and waiting to see what the markets do next. 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

0: And now, all of the news you would probably miss. It's time for Dana's Quick Five.
1: All right, so first up, this is a crazy story. This baby was cured of a rare epilepsy syndrome after doctors injected a missing gene directly into his brain. 8-month-old baby had severe epilepsy, but was cured. They got an experimental gene replacement, one of the first to be retreated with this gene replacement therapy to restore function of a crucial gene that regulates the nervous system development. It was delivered via a delicate neurosurgical procedure that injected a functioning copy of the missing gene directly into the baby's brain. That is wild that they were able to do that and cure this child. That's just unbelievable. Awesome science. Government is apparently aware of several different types of aliens, says the UFO whistleblower. You know what? These stories are making me mad. I don't want to hear about your rumors. I don't want to hear about your theories. Show me the aliens or shut up. Yep. We don't care. I don't care about this. These people know. Show me them aliens. Where them aliens at? That's all we want to know. Have had that alien? That's all we want to know, right? I don't want to hear about it. They say, oh, that there's different types. I'm sure there are. I'm sure there's like a million different types. I think one of them is occupying Thomas Massie's body, for instance. The Dutch are going to ban child influencers from social media because the parents apparently are so horrible they can't monitor their children's internet activity themselves. So the Dutch government wants, they're like, we're going to ban all the things. We're going to ban the children, the no social media stars. So they have stricter rules for this. Or you could, you know, parent. It's also that. America is growing more socially conservative, as people say. They are against having a baby outside of marriage. They said that the number of people who consider that acceptable dropped by nearly 10 points in a new Gallup survey. Very interesting indeed. We have more on the way. Plattner won his primary. We got the latest with Ireland, the new play in Iran, and more. Stick with us. What's worse than summer heat? Trying to sleep on a mattress that turns into a sauna every single night. So if you're waking up sweaty and kicking the covers off and flipping your pillow over for the cool side, it's your mattress trapping the heat. 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
4: ABC News, I'm Chuck Sievertson. The campaign against Iran is far from over, says Israel's defense minister. Because of new U.S.-Iran attacks, oil prices have been going up, and Wall Street stock indexes have sharply fallen. President Trump announcing on social media what he calls a secret mission last month, claiming tankers with hundreds of millions of barrels of oil successfully traveled through the Strait of Hormuz. This comes after reporters at the White House asked about the latest report showing the highest inflation in 3 years.
5: I love the inflation. You know why? Because as soon as this war is over, you know, I can say it now, something you didn't know. Do you know we've been taking out millions of barrels of oil?
4: So far, there's no confirmation of this secret oil transport operation. A 30-year-old man from Sudan appeared in a Belfast court today, charged with attempted murder over a stabbing attack that triggered anti-immigrant violence in Northern Ireland. This is ABC News.

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10: Well, Graham Plattner won his primary yesterday with a significant chunk of the vote, which tells you everything that you need to know about where Democrats stand on really anything. 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Okay, here's the thing that a friend of mine noticed. 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I mean, that's, if you're a politician, you buy every variation of your name, right?
11: Before
10: you announce, correct. 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Kane is just, have you seen it?
11: Yeah.
10: Dude. 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Untrustworthy, unhinged, and unfit for Maine. Oh, this is good. They get into, oh, man, they got all the hits. He's such a nepo baby. Such a nepo baby. And, oh, yeah, they get into all the hits with it. Disparaging military, liar and a fraud. What else we got? All kinds of stuff. Oh, and they have his own posts and texts and everything up here.
11: And videos.
10: Oh, my gosh, there's also the video. Oh, man. Oh, man. There's a lot up there. What a more. First off, didn't they have, like, this, like, boring you know, vanilla wafer couple that was trying to find an acceptable Democrat to run, and they ran him, and apparently nobody vetted him. They didn't vet him. Nobody vetted Graham Plattner.
12: They did, just not thoroughly.
10: No, they didn't. I think they pretended that they did. They handpicked this guy. They had recruiters who recruited him, and they admitted that they paid for a background check. These people are the dumbest people ever. And they admitted, well, yeah, we missed his Nazi tattoo and like all of the other Reddit posts that he had. I mean, it was just, we get it. The activists that were behind it, pulling up this story, they had to admit that, yeah, they really messed up. Why is it only showing me, though, in Spanish, the article all of a sudden just only brings it up in Spanish? I don't understand that. Yeah, interesting. Well, I don't know. But they, I mean, the crazy thing about this is that they just didn't care. They just went through. They just went through with it. They didn't know about the exes. They didn't know about the tattoo. They acted like, oh, well, yes, we were really trying to, you know, we handpicked him, we recruited him. We didn't know. We had an extensive vetting process, they said. I'm not kidding you, but apparently we just didn't know. One of the, it was the Wall Street Journal. The reporter spoke to, here are the activists, Daniel Moraff, Leanne Fenn, and Morris Katz, three activists who handpicked Plattner to challenge Susan Collins. And they were asked about the vetting process. And Moraff said, quote, we paid a nice firm a whole chunk of money and got some stuff back. Some of what you've seen on the news we got back, other stuff we didn't. What? I don't even know. And they're like, did the vetting process turn up the tattoo that became so controversial? No. They had no answers for this. This is just cringe to death. Cringe to death. They did not vet this guy. You had a goofy activist that went out and they thought they had somebody. All they did was they go out and they go, oh, wait, veteran? Okay, we can use that. We can use that, sure. Uh-huh. That's how they did it. Is that not super embarrassing? They're not very good at this. But he won, so he's going up against Susan Collins. And I just hope we don't have to dump a ton of money into this race because we got a lot of ground that we got to cover, and I just feel like the RNC is behind the game. But I think that Plattner is actually going to be in some trouble. Because looking at some of this, you have to remember a lot of the voting that is being counted as support for Plattner, that's a lot of early voting that happened before all of this stuff broke. So I don't know. There's also the theory that a lot of people voted for Plattner in the Senate because he'd be easier for Susan Collins to beat. Because remember, he was up against the governor, Janet Mills, who was running for Senate. And they think that he would probably be easier to beat so that, I don't know, we'll see. But I don't know. We'll see. It's going to be tough, though. Susan Collins isn't even really a Republican. I mean, she's probably maybe, I think she's one of the most liberal, if not the liberalist of all. I think in the Senate, she's super, super lefty. But we'll watch all this. We've got an Ireland as well. Ireland now has all of the businesses in and around.

off the head of an Irishman. And this guy, it was discovered, was in the country on an asylee. He was an asylee. He had a five-year, I think it was his visa was for 5 years. He came over in February of 23 through Paris to Dublin. And then in September, that's when he was granted this asylum. He was granted asylum, 5 years. But there were flames everywhere in Belfast last night. Furious protesters. They rioted. I mean, they were torching targets. People were clashing with police. They even were apparently going door to door and kicking in doors. Now, they call it anti-immigrant unrest. They have every right to feel that way, by the way. They have every right to feel that way. There were multiple houses set on fire. Here's the difference between some of, you know, the things that we have seen. A lot of people talk about George Floyd, or they try to make these comparisons. George Floyd was a drug addict who was held up as an icon by people who hate the West. That it's always a proxy war for a way to undermine the West, right? Here you have a government that has allowed scores of people to invade a sovereign nation and attempt to colonize it. There's no attempt at assimilation. They've been victimized. They have been attacked. They have been persecuted. They have been bullied by these people who are treated as a protected class by their government. And now, after that video, that just was sort of the tipping point. If the government is not going to protect the sovereignty of a nation, then the people will. And so they were going door to door. Were they not warned? Were they not warned that something like this could happen if you allow the lawlessness to continue? If you allow good people to continually be targeted, it's going to happen. So that's what was, I mean, and they're being described as though they're anti, this is thuggery. This is anti-immigrant. You know what thuggery is? Thuggery was trying to cut somebody's head off in the middle of the street and expecting an entire nation to be fine with it. Thuggery was the stabbing of a mother to death not long before that. Thuggery is targeting girls in Scotland, for instance, and following them around after you sexually proposition them with a video camera. Thuggery is allowing a young man to bleed out because you're too afraid of his assailant simply because of his skin color. That's thuggery. This is a reckoning. And they were warned. Enough is enough. And it's colonization. People act like that's a politically incorrect thing. People who are stupid act like it's a politically incorrect thing. It is an absolutely 100% accurate statement to say. It is invasion without the munitions of conflict. It is a form of asymmetrical warfare without firing a shot. All designed to subdue and subjugate an entire nation by playing to the excesses of their ridiculous progressive ideologies and exploiting those excesses. That's exactly what this is. And so they say, oh, it's anti-immigrant. It's intimidation. The intimidation is what has been done to the people who live there by invaders. That's intimidation. I read a story in Britain how they were saying that noting the number of people who take their prayer mats and they stop streets and they, you know, do their prayer to Mecca five times a day. And people were saying that, you know, they're doing it in the middle of the road and they're shutting down traffic. It's not because they're devout. It's because they are staking a claim, making you uncomfortable and staking that claim. Just like the men that took their prayer rugs outside of a Jewish school in New York last month. It's not because there was no room in the mosques nearby. It was designed to be intimidating. It was designed as a form of intimidation. It was designed as a way to plant the flag. And then they're the racists that are doing this, and they act like you're racist for noticing it. They're trying to brainwash you. And you know what? You have the Marxists that are helping them. That's the alliance. So it was burning in Ireland. Protesters were torching cars. They were torching homes even. And apparently they were targeting some of the people that are living there illegally. They were apparently targeting illegal immigrant communities. They've been telling the government.
They had the first minister for Northern

0: Ireland. I think we have this video. This was the thing that she decided to do after she, after the stabbing, after all of this. What cut is this? This is the first minister. Oh, it's a statement. Oh, I thought we had a video of this. Okay. Yeah, she said that she comes out and this is the first thing that she did. She's the Michelle O'Neill. She's the first minister for Northern Ireland. And she's reassures the migrant community following the Belfast attack. Apparently, we've got lawn maintenance right outside of the window again. She reassured the migrant community following the attack. She says, quote, I say to all our migrant community that we have no tolerance for hatred, for division. This is a society that is welcoming. That is, well, why is she making this statement? Why is she making this statement? Someone had about damn near had their head sawed off in the street. And this is the statement that she's making. This is crazy. She said it was outright thuggery. She was angrier at the protest than she was the attempted beheading. In fact, I can't find any harsh words that she had for the attempted beheading. None. And then you wonder why the anger and the rage is so hot. Either Ireland can deal with its issues or the people there sure as hell will. That's for sure. Now coming up, there is a new narrative forming as it pertains to Iran. 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
1: Like sands through the hourglass, so are the days of the United States.
2: I don't know. This might be in Japan. I'm not sure. But this is a synchronized walking. They have competitions for this. It's not synchronized. They had a horrible start already. I mean, and it's just, this is like the worst ever I've ever seen. I've never even seen synchronized walking. This is the dumbest thing. If this comes to the U.S., I will riot. So it's a Japanese thing. How? This is so weird. This is, they judge them on this synchronized walking. They're not even really that synchronized.
3: Are those like skiing poles they're using?
2: You know what? I don't even know if it is. This is like the people who ride a hobby horses. They didn't even get started properly. They got started not even at the same time. And this is just bad. It's not very good. I'm an expert on this now, having watched it for a whole 10 seconds, Kane. I'm pretty much an expert on the synchronized walking, and I'm going to say that, no, they get a fail. They get an absolute fail.
4: Yeah.
2: Oh, now they're going to walk around the other way?
4: Oh.
2: Oh, wow, such talent.
4: Less synchronized?
2: Less synchronized, yeah. I mean, like, at least make it somewhat. What are all these people are just sitting here watching them walk. What is this? And they're not even that synchronized. I'm sorry, but they're not. They're not that synchronized.
5: Is this what they call sport? Is this sport?
2: Oh, my gosh. I don't know. I really don't know if it is or not. But I find it all so weird. Anyway, I don't want to see that in the United States. I mean, synchronized swimming, fine. But anything else, the hobby horse stuff, that's ridiculous. I mean, I think that sometimes people need to get bullied. Just saying. I don't know. This is just all crazy. Welcome back. So coming up. There's a new narrative that's forming about Iran. And the narrative is desperately, the goal is to create a wedge between Trump and Netanyahu, right? To create a wedge between the two of them. And I keep seeing this pop up. And it made me think about it because I did a pre-tape. Did it already air with Piers Morgan?
4: No, it's pre-taped. It hasn't aired yet.
2: Okay. I did a pre-tape earlier today with Piers Morgan, which it was interesting. I could tell he did not know if he was going to like me or not because we have not spoken in some time. The last time I got banned on his show was when Lee Rigby was stabbed to death in the street by an Islamist. And here, just right around, you know, two days after, an Irishman is stabbed merely to death and has his head almost cut off by a Sudanese Islamist in the middle of the streets of Belfast. So it's, you know. But he had banned me from his show for a really long time because he did not like that I pushed back on him. But it was a cordial exchange. Anyway, what made me think of it is he was kind of trying to drill in on Trump and Netanyahu. And I keep thinking that it's performative. I sort of feel like any daylight that they have there is kind of performative. Personally, I don't think if there's a disagreement, I think that they allow it to get played up in the press intentionally, outsized. And I think that's to throw people. We're going to talk about that because that is the new narrative that is developing. They're really trying to put that wedge in, and they're trying to get the president's supporters to turn against him as well. Now, look, there are definitely some things to criticize. I would like to have a lot of transparency about what the next step is. But at the same time, you also have to be careful and not show all your cards. We're going to talk about that and more coming up second hour on the way. Stick with us.
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9: From ABC News, I'm Chuck Severson. The campaign against Iran is far from over, says Israel's defense minister. New attacks between Iran and the U.S. have led to oil prices going up today and Wall Street stock indexes closing sharply lower. President Trump talking about Iran negotiating too slowly. ABC's Karen Travers at the White House.
10: The president was very optimistic at one point, said that a deal is fully negotiated, that all Iran has to do at this point is just sign off on it.
9: On Iranian state-run media, an Iranian general said every time Trump speaks, we punch him in the mouth. The head of the National Security Commission of Iran's parliament used Trump-style rhetoric, saying, "We are not afraid of fighting losers." President Trump on social media says a secret weapon, rather secret mission last month, allowed hundreds of oil tankers to travel through the Strait of Hormuz. This after reporters at the White House asked about the latest report showing the highest inflation in 3 years.
11: I love the inflation. You know why? Because as soon as this war is over, you know, I can say it now, something you didn't know. Do you know we've been taking out millions of barrels of oil?
9: So far, no confirmation of a secret oil transport operation. President Trump signed into law a $70 billion funding bill for immigration enforcement, including ICE. Two people in Utah face federal charges related to immigrants. ABC's Stephen Portnoy.
12: The four-count indictment charges the municipal court clerks with obstruction and conspiring to transport and harbor illegal aliens. Federal prosecutors say when they learned that immigration enforcement officers were at their Logan, Utah courthouse, clerks Jennifer Joma and Lauren Morrow looked up the names on that day's docket to determine who might be an ICE target. Prosecutors say one person ICE had hoped to arrest was let out a back door of the courthouse by the two clerks, while others said to be in the country illegally were also let out of the building without ICE noticing.
9: ABC's Stephen Portnoy. 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
2: 30-year-old man from Sudan appeared in a Belfast court today charged with attempted murder over a stabbing attack that left a man seriously injured and triggered anti-immigrant violence in several parts of Northern Ireland. British Prime Minister Keir Starmer addressing Parliament, urging people to remain calm.
3: People are rightly sickened by the horrific attack on Monday night in North Belfast. As you have just said, the man arrested has been in court in Belfast this morning and charged.
2: Democrat Graham Platner has defeated his challenger, Janet Mills, in the Maine Democratic primary for Senate. Platner denies allegations of sexual misconduct by several women. Platner says one of the accusers has worked at conservative groups like the Heritage Foundation. ABC's Selena Wang went to Maine to talk to voters.
4: This is an absolutely critical race, and the Democrats of Maine know the stakes here, because in order to retake the Senate, Democrats need to hold on to every seat they have and flip 4. They do see potential pathways through red states like Texas and Iowa, but Maine is really seen as a must-win. Without Maine, it would be much, much harder to achieve that.
2: The government wasted millions of dollars and failed to meet health, security, and use of force documentation requirements after it hastily propped up Camp East Montana, the nation's largest detention facility at Fort Bliss in El Paso, Texas. That from the Government Accountability Office, a nonpartisan watchdog. Chuck Sievertson, ABC News.
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13: It's not the United States' responsibility to go, oh, you're a third world hellhole? 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Okay, we'll go ahead and look the other way. 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
13: Welcome back to the program. Dana Lash with you. And we're at the top now of the second hour here on this lovely Wednesday. We're halfway through the week. So a lot of stuff to discuss. We've been touching on the Carmelo Anthony verdict and the aftermath. And then, of course, the situation in Ireland. And then now we have, I think, a new narrative that's developing with Iran. And Kane and I were talking a little bit about this. I think that there's definitely an attempt to put some daylight between Trump and Netanyahu. Absolutely. It is a new narrative that they're trying. They really would love for there to be some daylight between them. And the daylight, they wanted to, especially when Trump was last critical of Netanyahu and that made headlines, they wanted to look like it's Netanyahu that is the, that he's the one who's really driving Trump. Like, so it's like they're trying to bait Trump into affirming or rejecting the woke Reich narrative that Israel calls the shots. That's how I view it. And they think that they're going to tempt him because he's very much, you know, he's the main guy. You know his currency, right? Everybody's got a currency. And they think that that's something that they're going to be able to bait him into, right? So it's the really, it's, I think there's also a faction in the administration that is really trying to pull him away from any sort of clarity as it pertains to Iran. And I was thinking about this earlier. I did a pre-tape with Piers Morgan and he brought that up. And I thought it was interesting that he was focusing so much on this reported upon disagreement between Trump and Netanyahu. I think it's performative. I think it's absolutely performative. I think that they are, you could say it's a good cop, bad cop. You could say that it's, you know, I just, in everything that Trump has been through with now in the middle of his second term, I just think that they're too good of allies for any such thing like that to take place, right? And I also think that they're on the same page. But I think it's performative, any sort of disagreement that they may have. That's what I mean, that's what it seems like. And I, you know, I made mention too, when you're Israel and you have your neighbor to the north bombing you incessantly, you're going to respond. Any normal, rational person is going to respond to that. They're going to respond in a way to protect their people within their borders. That's self-preservation. That's just self-preservation 101. And so to act as though that Trump would be upset by that, I think is just like the lowest hanging fruit that could be used to try for them. But it works. I think it's working on the dummies. I think it was some of the people who have been, well, Netanyahu is running everything. Israel runs the United States. I think that that's working on them because now, oh, Trump is critical of Netanyahu. And they're really trying to lean into that as a way to reward him and affirm him. So he'll keep doing it. But I don't think that's what he's doing. And I think he's too smart for that. The issue with how Israel can, you can't tell another country that they can't defend themselves. That'd be like telling the United States we couldn't defend ourselves after Pearl Harbor, for crying out loud. This is just not how you have the right to self-defense. But the insistence, and I keep seeing this crop up, I do think that there is a faction that's right in his ear, that's in his administration, in his kitchen cabinet. I do think that there is a little bit of push and pull there. I think that his vice president isn't on the same page as him. I also think, speaking of that, which kind of just naturally flows into this, you know, next aspect of it, a lot of the people that are trying to pivot and tear Trump down now are doing so because they want to prepare the way for Vance. And the only way that you can prepare the way for Vance is by tearing Trump down. Vance can't run against Trump, but if you try to make it look like Trump has failed here and there, you can position Vance. The surrogates can do all of the tearing down, but you can position Vance to triangulate and look like he's above it. And he can sort of, you know, cast analysis on all of it from a more neutral and more virtuous position. And that's what is being attempted here. It's very obvious. That's exactly what's being attempted here, though. But they are very much, they have to take Trump down first to do that. There's some very uncomfortable alliances and some not at all alliances that are within that inner sanctum of the administration. And I think that that faction that would like to clear the way, that's the faction that very much opposes Trump doing anything about Iran because they think Iran are the victims. They think that Iran they're not the bad guys that the United States portrays them to be. I mean, forget the fact that they've been killing Americans since going back to this, you know, the early 80s, let's, you know. But they're not, that's the narrative. That's what they're trying. That's the play that they're trying to make. And I picked up on that because that's not the first time I've heard it. I've seen it on social media from some of the punditry class. I've heard it as analysis on cable news from lefties. And so and I've heard it from the woke Reich, members of the podcast to stand woke Reich. I've heard that talking point kind of come up before also. And I think that's their plays to try to make it seem they want to drive a wedge between them. They would like to genuinely make them fight. And they think they're going to be able to do that by setting this up in the court of public opinion. And that's the other thing with this. So you had an Apache helicopter that was downed by Iranian drones. You also had Iran try to attack military assets of ours in Bahrain and also in Kuwait, troops that were stationed in Bahrain and then also in Kuwait. So they've already violated any kind of ceasefire. We are under no obligation to not bomb the ever-loving hell out of them right now. We really aren't. But I think that Trump is doing two things. I think, number one, he desperately wants to be seen as the guy who brought peace. He got the Abraham Accords, and now I think he wants more. He got the Abraham Accords pushed through. He got a lot of nations to sign on to that. It was a huge success, normalizing relations. And now I think he would like to be the guy that solves the Iran problem. And it's a problem. It's such a problem that not even their Arab neighbors can solve it because they don't want to upset the delicate balance of influence between Sunni and Shia in the area. They still need to be able to keep these people on a tether of influence. That's why the Saudis have to kind of tiptoe around it. That's why the Emiratis have to kind of tiptoe around it, because they don't want to disrupt it and then lose that significant chunk of influence as it pertains to the Arab world. And so you have the United States and you have Israel. And that's one of the reasons why they allow their airspaces to be used. It's one of the reasons why they haven't really had any kind of criticism in response to anything that was being done by Trump or even by Israel. They did not include Lebanon in the peace talks. You know, that was Pakistan that did that. So it's tricky. He wants to be the guy who brings peace. He also doesn't want to be he does not want to have another Obama 2.0 type deal. That's for sure. But he wants to be the guy who brings peace. And I really think he wants that for his legacy. But he also doesn't want to look weak and doesn't want to get pushed by Iran to the point where it's questioning his commitment and his will to get it done, even when it gets hard, because it is you can't keep dragging it out, right? It just can't. And you don't want to. I understand the hesitancy to try to commit more to escalation, but I don't think that the United States really can escalate anything. We would be responding only in kind, honestly, at this point to anything that Iran has done. But he doesn't want to lose support going into midterms. This is the court of public opinion. And I mentioned this weeks and weeks and weeks ago when all of this first began. Iran wants to prosecute this conflict in the court of public opinion. And they want to wear down the international community's support for anything that the United States or that Israel may do. And it's in Iran's best interest to drag this out as long as possible, drag it all the way out to midterms, as long as possible to wear down people and to make it look like the length of time is somehow proportional to the amount of suffering poor Iran is dealing with at the hands of the bad United States. That's really what they're doing. And it would behoove people to not fall for this stupid bait. And it would behoove the president to ignore the worm tongues that are in his administration and not let them whisper poison in his ear like he's the king of Rohan. I swear everything goes back to Lord of the Rings. Remember worm tongue whispering in the king of Rohan's ear? And he's saying, oh, yes, indeed. Remember all of that? So that was a really interesting scene that can be, you know, you had worm tongue and Theoden, king of Rohan. And in this story, you ended up having, he was being controlled really by the most evil forces possible. And he's got his babysitter, Wormtongue, there, who's whispering in his ear. And I feel like there's some people like that doing that with Iran and Israel to the president of the United States. But he's an ally with Israel. But they want that wedge. They absolutely want that wedge. So be aware of that. And as we get closer to midterms, all of these, the strategies that are kind of, you know, in the shadows are going to come to light more. But I'm telling you, they have to tear Trump down to make the way for the next one. They want to make the way for Vance, and they can't do it unless they tear Trump down. Statistically, vice presidents, even coming after an incumbency like this, they have a very difficult time getting elected. And Vance knows that he's got one shot. He has one chance. What is he going to do after if he doesn't? He's got one chance to do it. So they're trying to be very careful and very methodical. His ascension to the vice presidency was very careful and very methodical. Tucker Carlson ensured that he got into that seat. That's why Tucker Carlson's son was the deputy press secretary until it proved to be a little bit inconvenient for the narrative. And then he decided, having never participated in running a campaign and having never run a winning campaign, decided to create a consultancy firm on K Street, because that's where all the Nepo babies who buy their degrees with daddy's money go. It's true. I'm not saying anything that's not true. So that's the real of it. That's the realness of it. Now, here's what I don't like. Headline from the New York Post: U.S. launches proportional attacks against Iran in payback for doing for the attack on the Apache helicopter. Right? I don't believe in proportional responses. That's a dumb thing. That's dumb. A proportional response? What's that? You either have a response or you don't. You don't say, well, we're just gonna hit you a little bit. Then that doesn't do anything. The entities like Iran thrive on that. They thrive on the indulgence of the fear of narratives and the fear of the public opinion. A proportional response. No, I think we're past proportional responses. Don't you think so?
7: I would say so.
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0: And now, all of the news you would probably miss. It's time for Dana's Quick Five.
1: So Bill Gates arrived in Washington, D.C. for a Capitol Hill hearing today on the Epstein case, and also apparently the accusation that Epstein was using Gates's marriage woes as blackmail material, leverage to keep him in line. And Gates was, this is like the third time I've heard him say this. He was telling everyone, I'm glad to be here voluntarily. I'm voluntarily here giving testimony. I'm here to give testimony voluntarily. Yeah, in a prepared opening statement, he told committee members that he never witnessed nor had any indication that Epstein was engaged in ongoing criminal conduct. I don't know if I believe you. I'm still mad at him over the tics and all that other stuff. Oh, let's see, Diddy. He got accused of sexually assaulting a child actor. I'm not surprised by this. I'm not surprised at all. Totally tracks. A court overturns convictions tied to the Whitmer kidnapping plot, the FBI plot, to try to get people to pretend that they were going to kidnap Gretchen Whitmer. Big Gretch. State appellate court vacated the convictions of Joseph Morrison, ruling the trial judge had provided flawed instructions to the jury. So it's a technicality. It was a 3-judge panel that determined the guy was prosecuted under a flawed interpretation of state law and that jurors were provided with faulty instructions before they deliberated. The prosecutor said in the buildup to the 20 election that they had disrupted a plot to kidnap Big Gretch up there. And Gretch, yeah, it's what we call her, right? I mean, hell, she's Paul Bunyan size. What am I supposed to call her? Like Lil Whitmer? Shush. So they said that they raised repeated concerns, blah, blah, blah, technicality. And I think that, I mean, it was literally entrapment. That whole case was entrapment. Let's see. Renton Police, this is in Washington, debut a body cam that translates over 50 languages in real time. It's an accent body cam with AI integration. Why do they need to translate 56 different languages in real time? Jeez, it's so stupid. Just arrest everyone. This bear. A bear wanders into I-78 and sends a New Jersey motorcyclist to the hospital with serious injuries. Sounds like the bear just was done. It was like, I'm done with it. This is a motorcyclist, though. When I first saw this, I thought it said cyclist in one headline that I saw, and I was like, oh my gosh, a bicyclist, because I totally feel that. But it was a motorcyclist. He was seriously injured Sunday night. He hit a bear. Or did the bear hit him? I mean, you know, he was driving. You know why? It's because Harley Davidson's gay. And their motorcycles ran into that bear. We're going to talk. No. Hold up. They're implicated in my woke segment coming up, right? Yeah. He was riding on his Harley Davidson motorcycle when a bear entered the roadway and was like, stop, you gay motorcycle. And that was, the bear didn't do that. But he did kill the bear. They didn't say whether the bear was killed in the crash or euthanized afterwards. I could have saved him. Just saying. But, yeah, I mean, you got to be careful riding your bike at night because you could hit a bear in New Jersey. I mean, and not like an actual bear, not like the ones that wear the plaid shorts with the sleeves ripped off and they're big and tough looking, but they talk like this, not that. A totally different type of bear. I felt like I really needed to explain that because it's 2026 and it's weird out here. A woman sues Outback Steakhouse for $1.5 million, says she slipped on mashed potatoes. Loudoun County, Virginia. What the hell goes on in that county? Is it something else? Water? What is happening? She's seeking $1.5 million, according to court documents. Tracy Renshaw filed the suit. I might come back to this. The restaurant's no longer in operation, but she fell on her face because she's apparently a moron who slipped on taters. Stay with us. When it comes to being prepared, a little diversity can go a long way. 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You carry different calibers and blades even, so why not incorporate Byrna when your options are limited? 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
3: ABC News, I'm Chuck Sievertson. 2 days after President Trump said the U.S. will have total victory over Iran in 2 weeks, Israel's defense minister says the campaign against Iran is far from over. An Iranian parliament official used Trump-style rhetoric, saying, "We are not afraid of fighting losers." New air attacks between Iran and the U.S. have led to oil prices ending higher today and Wall Street stock indexes closing sharply lower. President Trump on social media says a secret mission last month allowed hundreds of oil tankers to travel through the Strait of Hormuz. This after reporters at the White House asked about the latest report showing the highest inflation in 3 years.
4: I love the inflation. You know why? Because as soon as this war is over, you know, I can say it now, something you didn't know. Do you know we've been taking out millions of barrels of oil?
3: So far, no confirmation of a secret oil transport operation. Game 4 of the NBA Finals is tonight. This is ABC News.
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1: Welcome back. Dana Lash with you. We're at the bottom of the second hour, ladies and gentlemen. Oh, boy, the demons are mad. The demons are mad. I had a friend this morning that we were talking about some other stuff, but they just happened to bring up, and they were, you know, kind of joking about it, how the best way to drive out the devil, because the devil doesn't yield to scripture, is to jeer and flout him, because the devil cannot bear scorn. How true is that, right? How true is it? Over the years, I've dealt with a lot of leftists, and some of them have been incredibly smart. Some of them are also very dumb, and they can't pronounce words. But, you know, that's kind of the nature of it. So I'm not going to spend a lot of time on this, because I think it's pretty basic. But, you know, the TPUSA thing, apparently, what I think is funny is I was talking about Gal Sharpton, right? Her name is like, I don't like to say her name because it's sort of like audible VD. Ugh, you just don't want to say it because I just think it's trashy, and we have a sophisticated show. We don't play in the pit. But I'll say this. I think it was hysterical. Clearly, I didn't even mention Gal Sharpton by name, but Gal Sharpton likes to make everything about Gal Sharpton, right? So I was talking in my speech at Turning Point USA, the Young Women's Leadership Summit, talking to the young ladies in attendance, and I was quoting scripture, and Gal Sharpton immediately just knew that it had to be about her, because she thinks everything is about her. If only her gay husband loved her as much as she loved herself, maybe we wouldn't have the problem that we have. But again, I'm a daughter of thunder trying to be Proverbs 31. I'm not always successful. I have to fight against my real nature. But I noticed that there was no objection actually to the scripture. They just didn't like the delivery, which I don't care about. I don't worry about, well, can you get that video ready for me, Kane?
20: Which one?
1: All the mispronunciations.
20: Oh, okay.
1: I really don't care how someone who has such a weak grasp of the English language, what they think of my delivery. And I do think it's entertaining because, again, I didn't say anybody's name. But Gal Sharpton immediately made it all about herself, because that's the only content, apparently, that certain members of Podcastistan can offer. They're not smart enough to do serious analysis of foreign policy issues. They're not smart enough to do serious analysis of economic issues. They're not smart enough to do policy breakdowns or anything like that. The only thing that they can do is basically offer like a less redeemable tiger beat sort of analysis of drama and where everything is made about them. So like I said, the objection apparently was to the, I guess, my delivery on it. But actually, hold that video. Let me pull up my audio real quick here. I've got my 4.5-foot gaming screen in front of me. By the way, you would think that somebody that has that many people working on them or working with them for staff, they would help them with pronunciation. Let's do... I don't know. Maybe? Yeah, we can try 27. I think it's funny. Try it. James chapter 1 verse 27, pure and undefiled religion
21: before God
1: and
21: the
1: Father is to visit orphans and widows and a defender of widows.
22: Widows. Widows. Widows. The widow.
1: Can you imagine? Can you imagine mocking scripture? But she's a demon, and you can judge them by their fruit. She's not a real Christian. She cosplays as a Christian. Demons laugh at scripture. And the devil is very, very, gets his feelings hurt when he's ridiculed. And the devil's minions get their feelings hurt when they're ridiculed. Which is funny, I didn't even name check her, but she was insistent that it was all about her. But I'm not really going to take any kind of any criticism, constructive or otherwise, from someone who does this. Go ahead.
0: Their new push is just that I'm stupid. It is a biennial joint military operation. Sex slave was hired by music mogul. Okay, this is dumb. She's really stupid. I am so very disappointed in Kash Patel, Dan Bongino, and Pam Bondi, who all made these grandiose promises. I am saying this in its true denotative meaning. She mispronounced the word. There's been so much toxicity. Given all the toxicity there, discussing their toxicity. We're going to go scroll through 300 episodes and look, and a CEO and a chairman has to compartmentalize. You can't compartmentalize, compartmented. We knew a kerfluffle happened as this dress kerfluffle causes this whole race kerfluffle. A serious kerfluffle. She's ignorant. So it's a philosophy class called Senior Sem, and he used to come in every day with a debacle. He hadn't yet committed the crime that creates that whole debacle. Taylor Swift was somehow involved in this entire debacle. The Kanye West debacle, Christ is King debacle, the Christ is King non-debacle, Jeffrey Epstein, this whole debacle, Epstein debacle, and him wanting to move on from the Epstein debacle, the FISA debacle. Are you guys following this debacle with her earrings? The Hamptons debacle came up. Okay, remember that whole debacle? Sort of a debacle when that whole debacle was happening. Entire debacle, calling out Candace Owens and waiting for her.

0: architecture. He loved the architecture.
1: It was about the architecture. Like, yeah, no, like, he loved the architecture. I think this may have been about more than the architecture.
0: Ways you can honor Charlie. Stop telling us that it
2: has we're not done.
0: Macabre,
3: oh,
0: like,
3: it's
1: obligatory. Does the obligatory thing. Doing the obligatory. We're obligatory. Obligatory.
0: Tyler Boyer then jumped in into the foray.
1: Then Alex Jones jumps into the foray. There is a borough that has been
2: corrupted.
1: Borough of alcohol and tobacco.
0: Federal borough investigation.
2: Borough.
0: FBI borough.
1: Or borough of prisons chief.
0: What is the borough doing? All these bureaucrats among bureaucrats.
1: Into the bureaucrats.
0: The federal borough, state borough, Utah borough. We're building this borough. Look at the boroughs. Is the borough's borough.
1: Were you brought into an FBI borough?
2: Oh no, we're
1: borough. The IDF even drops napalm.
0: Because napalm. These chips are made with real food, they are more satiating. Beef tallow makes the chips much more satiating. They are more satiating.
1: Towards the end of Obama, we started hearing all of this rhetoric.
0: People are getting tired of this rhetoric. Tired of rhetoric.
1: And my rhetoric.
0: They didn't like that rhetoric. This rhetoric. The wisdom of Solomon, it came to be seen as an amulet or a talisman. Jews and that, like,
2: I
0: medieval jewelry, like, everything that we're learning about medieval jewelry is a lie. And there have been many concerted attacks.
1: Definitely. I am seeing a concerted attack.
0: A concerted effort.
2: Have you guys had enough yet?
0: A
4: No. 5 minutes ago, I had
2: enough. No. We can keep going. We can keep, just keep it going side screen. Keep it just going side screen, Juan. Let's just keep it going side screen. Yeah, we're going to let it run all the way out. So you can laugh at scripture all you want to, but until you learn how to pronounce, like, basic English words correctly and become more educated, I really don't care about any of your analysis. I really don't. But I do think it's funny that demons writhe and they cry and they scream whenever they hear scripture quoted. And it's not wrong. Notice that there was no objection. You can't really go after what the scripture was saying. I mean, you can try, and I'll sit here and watch that all day, but that's not going to go very well for you if you try to fight God. You know, again, it's not going to go very well. So, just going to put that out there. But, I thought it was interesting, right?
4: Yeah.
2: It was very funny. So I don't know, am I supposed to be offended? I find it difficult to be offended by people that I don't think are very intelligent.
4: Yeah.
2: Right? Delegitimize Macabre, right? I mean, how do you not say these basic English words correctly? All right. You guys get the drift, though? Do you understand?
4: Yeah.
2: You get it? Yes.
4: You
2: okay.
4: Got it.
2: We all agree. No, and like I said, there are... And I want people to be very, very careful, because I had a couple of people. I can tell that they were trying to get, like, their bot army to try to. You guys got to realize, I have grown up in activism and in politics, and I am so used to dealing with the left. You are not going to show me anything that's going to be stunning or more insightful or shocking, more shocking than anything that I've seen. I've literally been in an arena where people screamed to burn her because I was standing up for Second Amendment rights. So, pretty sure I'm not going to so much as flinch over someone who has the same word pronunciation as Gal Sharpton. I'm not going to, who cares? But notice the mocking of scripture. Notice who mocked scripture. Judge them, know them by their fruits. Know them by their fruits. And you know indeed. And for the couple of people, I had a couple of nasty grams, nothing crazy. I always say, if you send hate mail, be very careful. Don't think that you're anonymous just because you're online, because I am the most petty, litigious person you will ever meet in your life. And you be very careful the stuff that you send, because I'd hate for it to get sent to you. I'm the person, if you're dumb enough to send me bad mail, like ignorant mail where you're like threatening, not only does it get reported to law enforcement, but it gets forwarded to literally all of your superiors at your workplace. Be very careful with this stuff. Disagree, but don't be jackwagons about it. But there's nothing to disagree with me here, unless you disagree with scripture. And everything I said was completely correct and still stands. So the demons can cry and seethe. But the war was already won. We have more on the way. We've got Florida Man coming up. And you don't want to miss, as we move, our partners that help bring you this illustrious, wonderful program, because we are, as you all know, capitalists. It is our friends over at Knowable Gold Investments. Now, there's a lot of uncertainty in the world right now, right? A lot of uncertainty. And a lot of people want to wait till it's safe before they make a move. But here's the thing.

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0: It's his life mission to make bad decisions. It's time for Florida Man.
1: Oh, my gosh. Okay, I immediately have to go with this first. Let me pull this up. This first one that I saw. I'm going to get to the burglary on burglary, but I need to talk about the guy who... Just go through it. A Florida man, he crashes SUV, then he carjacked the lady that stopped to help him before he then drove to Chick-fil-A and stole a French fry from a child.
2: What the hell? Is he dead?
1: It's a 46-year-old Florida man. He crashed his SUV, and then the woman who stopped to help him, he carjacked her. So then he takes her vehicle. He's driving to Chick-fil-A. Corey Coddington, what a name. And then he grabbed a French fry from a kid. He drove to the nearby Chick-fil-A. Witnesses say that he was covered in blood when he got out of his car. And a guy goes, "Are you okay?" And he replied, "Does it look like I'm okay?" And then he walked up to a kid and just took a fry right from the kid and then said he wanted a milkshake. The child got a new order of fries for free, but apparently Cody Coddington was not done. He then walked to a gas station where cops confronted him. He was combative with cops. They took him into custody. He was arrested and taken to hospital for treatment. They got a ton of MDMA, a.k.a. Molly, on him. And I love these people that were there just trying to eat their food at Chick-fil-A. They go, "We're not from here. We don't see this every day." That was their direct quote. Oh, my gosh. So he got charged with all kinds of stuff, including aggravated assault, carjacking, petty theft, and leaving the scene of a crash. And I think there were additional charges of, like, fighting with law enforcement, etc. This Florida man, okay, this is, he was arrested for burglary while he was on his way to court for burglary.
2: Consistent.
1: I mean, you know, yeah, there's something that's, you know, Cape Coral. The man who was accused of burglarizing an RV in Cape Coral, while en route to court for a prior burglary. Apparently, the guy attempted to break into a family's RV Monday while they were inside. He tried to open the locked door multiple times before he disconnected the RV from its power source. The family said that the man was wearing women's clothing. So it sounds like he was dressed like Peg Bundy. He was wearing leggings, a tank top, and a small backpack. By the way, ladies, when you're wearing leggings with heels or like as pants, you look like Peg Bundy. Stop it. Google it. You know I'm right. They found 34-year-old Devin Turner. He was on his way to court searching for clothing to wear, according to the body camera video. Officers determined that he attempted to unlawfully enter an unoccupied dwelling with intent to commit theft. That his previous date was for burglary. Oh, by the way, he also had lots of meth on him. He also had meth when they arrested him, so he got that charge as well. Seems like he's going to have a lot of charges that he has to deal with, just saying. A Florida man was brutally dragged for using ChatGPT to text his date. How many people have done this? I know South Park had a whole episode on it.
2: Yeah.
1: This guy apparently, the woman said that she felt like, I hate stories like this because they don't use people's names. And that's just their avatar. I really don't give a rat's backside what happens to someone named Healer Moonchild. Okay, you're over there laughing. Healer Moonchild was very suspicious over this Florida guy texting her. And, oh my gosh, this is written so poorly, I don't even know what the hell's happening. Like, what is the gist of this story? I'm already bored to death. I'm five paragraphs in, and I have no idea what the hell's happening.
3: I read it, and apparently either the guy is really thoughtful and articulate in his text.
1: He's not.
3: Or it's AI, and that's what this girl...
1: Her name is Healer Moonchild. Do you honestly think that anybody's going to be that thoughtful in talking to someone... Name Healer Moonchild.
3: Healer Moonchild. If I'm that guy, cutting and running.
1: Dude, I'm saying.
3: Running.
1: Yeah, I am too. Well, and people, can't they find out, like, if you use AI? That's what I always, don't they use that in classrooms and all kinds of stuff? They can find out whether or not you're actually using AI. Yeah, okay, that's what I thought. Let's see, we got a couple, oh, I'm not reading that one. Oh, still not. Okay, here's one for you. A Florida man was arrested because a Ring camera showed him riding a tricycle up to a home and stealing their garden gnomes.
2: Is that real?
1: I swear to you, it's literally from CBS. This is literally an actual real story. I am not joking with you. Okay, North Fort Myers. A woman got a surprise because her lawn gnomes kept going missing. And they found out who it was. The culprit, according to Lee County Sheriff's Office, was a dude riding a tricycle. And he tricycled up to her yard, got out, stole her lawn gnomes, and then rode away with the lawn gnomes. That's some dedication. And he's on the Ring camera. Why that is not shared with the world, I will never get over this. I will never forgive this police department. I mean, obviously, they got the guy for theft, but the fact that they didn't make that video, like, share it far and wide, never going to forgive for that. Third hour next.
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7: From ABC News, I'm Lindsay Davis, anchor Prime, streaming weeknights on ABC News Live. Just 2 days after President Trump declared that the U.S. would have total victory over Iran in 2 weeks, Israel's defense minister says the campaign against Iran is far from over. There are more defiant comments from Iranian officials. New air attacks between the U.S. and Iran. President Trump now ordering retaliation for Iran shooting down a U.S. Army helicopter. The renewed action led to higher oil prices today, with Wall Street stock indexes closing sharply lower. And the president said the U.S. would attack Iran again today.
8: Well, we're going to be attacking them, and attacking them very hard.
7: ABC's Karen Travers at the White House.
9: It's not clear what the president is going to do. Those strikes that were in response to the Iranians taking down that Apache helicopter were said to be proportional. That was according to U.S. officials. But now today, the president indicating that there could be more to come. But he says that is because the Iranians have taken too long to negotiate.
7: President Trump on social media says a secret mission last month allowed hundreds of oil tankers to travel through the Strait of Hormuz. This after reporters at the White House asked about the latest consumer price index showing the highest inflation in 3 years.
8: I love the inflation. You know why? Because as soon as this war is over, you know, I can say it now, something you didn't know. Do you know we've been taking out millions of barrels of oil?
7: So far, no confirmation of a secret oil transport operation. Analyst Stephen Cates at Bankrate doesn't see the current inflation as short term.
10: I think that we may start to settle, you know, into a bit of a high level, higher for longer here. So I don't think that we're necessarily going to keep accelerating at this pace, but we're going to have inflation that's elevated for the duration of this conflict.
7: President Trump signed into law a $70 billion funding bill for immigration enforcement, including ICE. Game 4 of the NBA Finals tonight. The New York Knicks lead the San Antonio Spurs. 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
13: Police blasted water cannons at protesters in Northern Ireland who set small fires and hurled bricks, rocks, and bottles at them during a second night of violence after a brutal stabbing on a Belfast street. The clashes with police came several hours after a 30-year-old man from Sudan appeared in a Belfast court charged with attempted murder in a stabbing attack that left a man seriously injured and triggered anti-immigrant violence. It's the first new ultraviolet filter for sunscreens in more than 20 years. The FDA announces it's added an ingredient to its list of what's permitted in sunscreens. It's engineered to sit on top of the skin, not penetrating deeply, but still preventing UV rays from causing damage. ABC's Sony Salzman.
14: I just can't emphasize enough how much dermatologists and the broader skincare community have been like clamoring for this for so long. And I think the bottom line here is that American sunscreen is about to get a huge upgrade.
13: The ingredient has been in sunscreen in other countries for decades. Honda recalling more than 800,000 vehicles because rear suspension components may fail, increasing the risk of a crash. China's passenger car exports jumped 73% year-on-year in May to around 809,000 vehicles, says a Chinese industry group. Higher gasoline and diesel prices due to the war in Iran raised interest in electric vehicles. Chuck Sievertson, ABC News.
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18: Hello, garlic lovers. 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
1: It's not the United States' responsibility to go, oh, you're a third world hellhole? 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You're not owed entry into the United States. We don't owe you anything. You are owed nothing from us. Assimilate or get out.
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1: 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So you guys remember that referee that was barred from entering the United States for the World Cup? He got a hero's welcome in Somalia. And remember yesterday when we first talked about it, we discussed how the guy can't, it's very, if you don't have the vetting structure to ensure that someone is who they say they are and they don't have any terrorist ties, that makes it a little difficult. And so what was discovered about this Omar Artan, and they were trying to make a big deal, he's the first Somali, he's probably related to Ilhan Omar. He had, according to the government, quote, association with suspected members of terrorist organizations.
23: Oh.
1: And they tried to make it a racial thing. There were other black refs that had no problem. But the other black referees that were allowed to come in the United States didn't have ties to terror groups. And that was per Customs and Border Patrol, also DHS. He had his visa canceled. He was deemed inadmissible to the United States under the Immigration and Nationality Act. He was deported back to Turkey. He's since returned to Mogadishu, where he had, you saw the video of that hero's welcome. But it was FIFA, the task for their task, the White House FIFA Task Force, CBP, They were the ones who said he was flagged for what they called, quote, derogatory information. And that was it was the direct result of association with multiple terror organizations. And in fact, apparently he's suspected to be linked to Al-Shabaab. I joked about it yesterday, and lo and behold, it's true. Huh. So yeah, we have the right to say you have ties to a terrorist organization, you don't get to come into the United States. I mean, it's not like there's a million other people that we can get to do his referee job. Okay, you can go back to Somalia and you can have all your cousins celebrate you. That's fine, whatever. But that's why. There were other black referees from all over the world, from African nations that came in. They had no issue because they didn't have terror ties. That's the big deal. They did not have terrorist ties, known associations. By the way, how brazen is that to have known associations with terror groups and you are going to insist on coming into the United States anyway? Interesting. So that's the true story of that. I got to get into a couple of woke stories with you, too. So I think this is the NASA story. Because we have, we have NASA and then we have this, speaking of Islamism. So this is Lady Bird Books. I've never heard of them. They published what they called a, I'm reading their thing, Happy Pride on Instagram. And the person that they feature is a Muslim woman in a hijab standing with her gay tattooed lover, I guess. I don't know. And she's carrying a baby alongside another woman. So you're telling me that she is apparently out there enough to be gay and date a gay woman who's got tattoos on her in the drawing and is showing off her legs and arms, but this woman has not stopped the modesty cosplay with her hijab? Do you know how dumb this is? This is one of the craziest things ever. This, I don't know. There's like a million of these kind of images that they have that were something like this. What, that she would be killed. She'd not, well, she'd be stoned and then killed, right? Right. That's how that would go. Now, I think it's over the top. And this, I had to mention it because now everybody is, I mean, gay people are making fun of this. They're like, wait, that's ridiculous. It's so performative. It is so performative. And I had this, I think this was this other story that I had. I'm going to pull this up real quickly because they had a thing with some of the Artemis crew members. And they were talking about a moon mission. And NASA started getting, from what I understand, NASA started getting hit because none of them, NASA's facing backlash. Because for the Artemis 3 mission, they picked 4 astronauts, and people are mad because there's no women. That's such a woman thing to get mad at. It's like such a woman issue. They're mad because they say no women are present.
0: Did they know that for sure?
1: They drew criticism on social media. They're 4 men, and because it's important to the left, I think 3 are brown, 1 is white, 2 are black, I think 1 looks Hispanic. I don't know why that's even important, but the left insists. But people say none of them are women. Okay, they picked the best people for this mission. Do you want them to lower their standards and include someone because they have a vagina? Or would you like everybody to get back okay? Like, what's more important to you? This is so dumb. But this is, they're like, not a single woman. Wow, way to like just diminish these guys's, their accomplishments and how hard they work to get selected for this mission. Maybe it's because they did not have a female to select. People are so, they love making victims out of everybody, including themselves. They love it. Not a single woman flying. And they were talking about Christina Koch. She was the one on the mission earlier this year. And I guess they thought, well, what about her? Why isn't she on it? Well, what type of mission is it? You know, they do different things on these missions, and they have to have different astronauts that have different levels or different expertise per mission. Oh, my gosh. Why do we have to explain this like these people read with pictures? This is so, it's really goofy. But it's the disease of wokery. Okay, with Harley Davidson. So I made fun of them a little earlier. Was it first hour?
0: No, last hour.
1: Was it? Yeah. Okay. So they had, let me pull this up. Things are a little slow here today. Holy cow, are things slow. So Harley Davidson has a new chief brand officer, Marcus Fisher. And Marcus Fisher is a guy that, I mean, he loves the pronouns. He does this stuff for Pride Month. He loves DEI conferences. Apparently loves Hillary Clinton. Okay. Just helped host a drag show. Oh. Yeah. He's done all this stuff. Apparently, they've got a lot of backlash because they decided to get real woke. And apparently, I want to know, are they going to change their advertising to get woke? They started dropping the diversity initiatives, but apparently they haven't dropped them all the way. And they have a new super lefty, super rainbow leader. Oh, that's Marcus Fisher. Look what Juan found. Oh, bears? They like bikes. They like Harley, right?
0: That'll go over well at Sturgis.
1: Yeah, I'm sure they'll really like that at Sturgis. Yeah, that's right. Can you just make a damn motorcycle? Just make the damn product. Just make it. Is this a motorcycle? Does it have an engine and wheels? Okay. But what does it think of pronouns? I can't stand this stuff. Not everything has to be politicized. Stop. So now people are saying that Indian is more based. Indian motorcycles. Because Harley Davidson, they're very upset. People, they don't like the new woke leadership. And it's sad because, like, 2 years ago, they apparently decided that they were going to drop their DEI initiatives. And now apparently they're not doing that anymore. They filled leadership roles with some DEI stuff. So I'm just assuming that you're going to see some, like, fruity-looking bikes rolling out. I'm just wondering. Do people care about it? Do they care about that? Like, is that enough to... I just don't like it if you're marketing it that way. Like, wasn't it Jaguar that did the whole... You didn't even know what it was.
2: Well, the beauty of publicly traded companies is you get to see what the stock price does immediately after a company's actions publicly. And Harley Davidson, they saw a little hit in the stock price.
1: Why would you Bud Light yourself?
0: I don't know.
1: Well, a lot of people are like, we're not going to buy Harley because we were going to buy Harley, but now we're not going to buy Harley Davidson anymore. I just make the product. Stop with the DEI stuff. No one, everybody has to virtue signal. I always hate it when I'm on social media, like when with Black Lives Matter and everybody did the black square. That is the fruitiest thing I've ever seen. Stop it. Or anybody happens, like the Ukrainian flag. You see all this, just stop it. I put up an emoji. Do you know that if you put up an emoji, one emoji means one life saved? Seven lives by putting an emoji in my bio. People are so ridiculous. Oh my gosh, I can't handle it. I can't. It's so goofy. Nancy Mace got beaten really bad last night, guys.
0: Really?
1: Yeah. She came in fifth in the governor's race. That's what happens when you're like, Ma Epstein, and then you don't do anything. By the way, the Epstein stuff has been used as such a cudgel and such a, I mean, these people have duped you so hardcore into this, and you have every right to be mad at them about it, by the way. You absolutely do. And that's what voters are reacting to. That's ultimately what did her in. And also the fact that she just is dippy. She's dippy. I mean, as the day is long, we talked about that. We don't need to show it again. She wore the shirt with the letter A on it, the red letter A, how Hester won her A. And she got on the floor of the, okay, first she went to a family research council. No, it was a national prayer breakfast event. So you're there with the most devout Christians. And she gets up there and she was like, yeah, me and my boyfriend, we were going to get it on, and then I had to come to the prayer breakfast. She didn't say it just like that, but that's what she said. Like, we was going to fornicate, and then I was like, no, I got to go talk to these Christians at the prayer breakfast. So, she actually did. That's, yeah. And then Like what? The honeymoon ended a couple of months later when they broke up very dramatically and she stood on the floor of the house and just like assailed this dude, apparently with things that were disputed to being true. And the only reason she didn't get sued into oblivion is because she was on the floor of the house and so she was protected. I just think she's performative and dramatic, and I don't like dramatic lawmakers. I do not want super dramatic, like Dynasty Days of Our Lives type lawmakers. Do your damn job. No one cares. I'm so tired of seeing it, right? The stunts and the performance. It's so boring. Just do the job. Represent the people. Do what the people want. Stop all this. They all want book deals. They all think that they're going to either be Fox News contributors or they're going to go and start yet another podcast. They all think this. So she's on her way out. She's mad at Trump. And she's like trying to, you know, that's what they all do. That's like what Marjorie Taylor Greene did. You know, the moment that they are told no by Trump on something, they get mad, right? By the way, I love Marjorie Taylor Greene in Every Which Way But Loose. Remember that?
0: Great one.
1: Remember her? She starred with Clint Eastwood. Google it. All right, we have more on the way. As we move, I know I shouldn't have said it, but it was really just out there for me to say. And, you know, our partners that help bring you this portion of the program, because we're capitalists, it's Ghost Bed. I sleep so well at night in my ghost bed. It is the best mattress, period. You're sleeping. If you have not gotten a ghost bed, you know what you're sleeping on? You're sleeping on a pile of hobo trash. That's what you're sleeping on. Do you want to be comfortable at night? Do you actually want to rest? Do you want it to improve your health, to improve your life? Then you need to get a ghost bed because it helps keep you cool all night long. You know what these other mattress companies do? They upcharge you for cooling, anything cooling tech that's built into the mattress. Not ghost bed, because they actually sell enough mattresses that they don't have to nickel and dime you over this dumb stuff. 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

0: And now, all of the news you would probably miss. It's time for Dana's Quick Five.
1: So we had the story yesterday about smartphones reducing the birth rate. So now we're looking at Gen Z is rejecting $200 dates and choosing solo maxing. And they say dating apps are taking a hit. Wait, $200 dates? They think that dates have to cost $200? What do you
2: think
1: people
2: about
1: doing?
2: Dinner, movie, or Uber, possibly, if you're doing drinks. So, yeah, a date can be a $200 night.
1: Okay, how about you just, like, go and have some coffee?
2: I think that's the
1: or
2: guy's
1: go
2: point.
1: And meet up and have a, go to the park and then walk around, do something free.
2: Look at that. I love that.
1: And then just test it out. And if you guys, do, you know, go through the free thing and you like that, then maybe then start at the park, meeting at the park, walking around.
2: Yeah.
1: Then go and maybe have some coffee.
2: Yeah.
1: And then build to that.
2: We're on the same page as that guy.
1: Yeah. Solo maxing. That's literally the name of an anime. Right? So solo leveling, really. Yeah. Yeah, yeah. It's like right there, though. You know what I mean? I'm so tired of maxing. Oh, my gosh. Just learn how to, like, do levels, right? Just do levels like that. We'll stop dating because, you know, we can't have our birth rate take a hit because you're all weirded out over social media. Oh, I don't care about the Denver thing. I really don't. I don't care about the Denver Pride with their mutt thing. The dogs. Just stop getting the dogs into it. Just leave the dogs alone. I'm still not over the woman who fell on the mashed potatoes. Target recalls baby wipes over potential contamination. Wait, how does anything survive in it? They said that it could be contaminated with bacteria. Okay, I have to laugh at this. It's the fragrance-free and up-and-up fresh cucumber scented. Why would you want your baby to smell like a cucumber?
2: Yeah.
1: Like, just get unscented. It's better for everybody. You know, you don't need to smell like a vegetable.
3: It all changes within minutes anyway,
1: babies. I know, right? I don't know some of this stuff. 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
7: ABC News, I'm Chuck Sievertson. Iran's going to feel it tonight, says Hegseth, echoing what President Trump said earlier today from the U.S. Military Central Command at MacDill Air Force Base in Tampa, Florida. Defense Secretary Pete Hegseth tried to force Iran to sign a deal ending the war.
8: CENTCOM, Central Command, will be busy tonight, because President Trump said we will be hitting Iran hard, and we will be.
7: Israel's defense minister said today the campaign against Iran is far from over. New air attacks between Iran and the U.S. have led to oil prices going up today and Wall Street stock indexes closing sharply lower. Hegseth also saying President Trump's right when he said today that a secret mission last month allowed hundreds of oil tankers to travel through the Strait of Hormuz. This after reporters at the White House asked about the latest report showing the highest inflation in 3 years.
9: I love the inflation. You know why?
7: And then he talked about the oil tankers. This is ABC News.
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11: 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In the 1840s, Jesuit missionary Pierre-Jean Desmet arrived in Coeur d'Alene territory after tribal members invited missionaries into the region.
12: Our chief at the time, Circling Raven, had a prophecy about the coming of the black robes, and the black robes were going to bring a new way of life and good things and good times for the Coeur d'Alene people.
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1: Welcome back to the program, Dana Lash with you. So we are looking at what's going to be a matchup between Graham Plattner, the Nazi, literally, and Susan Collins, which is going to be the weirdest thing. Now, what gets me is that Graham Plattner beat the Democrat governor of Maine, Janet Mills. He beat Janet Mills. Now, you're Janet Mills. You're the governor. You run for Senate thinking that it's going to be a relatively, not an easy win, but that it's something that you're going to come out on top of. You don't have a complicated Reddit history. You know, you don't have weird tattoos that of, like, SS guards. You don't have texts where you talk about your weird tattoos and why you chose them because it was an SS guard tattoo and how much you love SS. You don't talk about any of that. There's nothing like that. You're not like, you know, reportedly violent with your exes. And you run, and you don't just lose. You lose because you lost 72% of the vote. They chose a Nazi over her. She has to, like, sit there and think, they actually picked a Nazi over me. Jana Mills, the voters did. That is, oh, it's so sad. She's sad now. She's so sad. Look at her. She's so sad. They picked a Nazi over her. She was like, remember, I'm in this race too, guys. It's me, Jana Mills. I'm not the crazy Democrat. And they said, no, Jana Mills, we want the Nazi with the Totenkopf on his chest, the guy who tubins it in Porta-Johns. We want that guy. Now you can understand. I'd be sad too, man. If I was Jana Mills, I'd be sad too. That, what is the website? GrahamPlatner.org. He did not secure that.
3: Nope.
1: I don't know how you can go to that website and think, wow, the Republicans are really going to hold back. I think he really believed his own hype. Oh my gosh, he's going to be completely destroyed, I think, in the primary. But I think it's going to cost some money, for sure. I think it will cost him some money. That's going to be a very interesting. Everybody's going to be watching the Tallarico versus Paxton, and then they're going to be watching the Platner versus Collins Senate race. Those are the races that they're going to be watching. Just fascinating stuff. You know who's not going to be running in a race anymore? Oh, yeah. It's Jasmine Crockett. We got a couple things from her here, by the way. But wait, before we go there, can I play? Is this Platner's, where he's talking about redemption?
3: Yes.
1: Can we play cut six?
3: What he never did?
1: Cut 16. Why would you need redemption? I thought you were innocent. Go ahead.
20: Love and redemption.
1: Wait, what?
20: Redemption is not just some simple or easy destination. It's a journey.
1: Hmm.
20: I've made mistakes in
1: is
20: my
1: it
20: life.
1: Though?
20: Mistakes that I regret, that I live with, that I continue to learn from.
1: Wait, I thought you said you didn't
20: I'm
1: do anything wrong.
20: Far from perfect.
1: I thought he said he didn't do anything wrong, so why would he have to have redemption? I'm just fascinated. This is, by the way, what POTUS said about Graham Platner. This is this is cut 33. Oh, boy. Let her rip, Tater Chip.
21: Because he's just an outright pig. He's like a pig. I watched him a couple of times. He's like a pig. That's what he reminds me of. You know, I come up with good names for people. I don't want to stick him with that one, although I think pigs would be very upset about it.
1: By the way, listen to this real quick before we talk about Jasmine Crockett. This is cut 32. Same thing. POTUS. Watch.
22: Inflation to come down between now.
21: Oh, when the war is over?
22: Yes.
21: It's coming down.
22: I know you can't.
21: It's going to come down like a rock. And again, we're taking out millions, which I'm just announcing today for the first time. But we've been taking out millions of barrels of oil. Millions of barrels. Every night, we took out oil. But now I'm going to tell you because they just figured it out. So now that they figured it out, I can tell you. It was very hard for me. I wanted to say it so badly, but I didn't want to ruin it. But it was very hard. But millions of barrels of oil has come out. And that's why it's at $85, $90 a barrel instead of $250. But we have the greatest military in the world, the toughest military in the world, just the best in every way. Nobody even close. There's no military that's even close. I rebuilt it during my first term. I'm using it now. When this conflict is over, Todd said, please call it a conflict, right? As opposed to the word war. He didn't like the word war, but it's sort of a conflict. It's a military operation. When it's
1: there you
21: over,
1: go. Amen. Love it. Love it. By the way, Lorraine reminds us, too, that Janet Mills fought Trump over men and women's sports. Do you remember when they had that press conference and he was like, yeah, you, Janet, you're never going to win another race again. Oh, we all remember that. All right, let's get cut 9 ready. Jasmine Crockett was reacting to the Carmelo Anthony verdict. And I'm going to lay this out on the table, and you just, here it is. Here's the video, because, oh boy.
0: black women, especially black women who have black male children, live in fear and agony every single day. A fear and agony that I promise you, the Metcalfs probably never spent a day living that way. Mm-hmm. And we're going to have just some real conversations about race in this country.
1: So it was okay that he got stabbed to death because he's not black? Is that what I heard, right? Oh, here she is giving you her expert opinion on how the knife that Carmelo Anthony used to stab Austin Metcalf to death wasn't actually a deadly weapon. This is cut 8. Listen.
0: Was it a switch? I don't know what he had.
2: It was like it seemed like it was a multi-tool, almost like a Swiss Army.
0: Like with like with the little scissors and everything and whatever. Mm-hmm. So it was small. Mm-hmm. Well, I would argue the size of it alone, you wouldn't even think it's a deadly weapon.
5: And I forgot it had the bag.
0: If it was one of the little, like, I don't know. Like, I do think.
2: Well, that's why he went to his coach and was like, but I don't think I hurt him that bad.
1: Wow. Are you kidding me?

Wow. Are you kidding me? He had a knife. He took a knife to a track meet. He had a weapon. It was described in the court documents, a partially open pocket knife. But what does that matter? He stabbed him. He stabbed him. Well, it didn't really stab him. If it wasn't like a knife, it's not really like murder, right? Because as you know, like, it has to like be a weapon, like, for it to like be murder. That's her brilliant reasoning. Now you can see why she got redistricted out. Democrats didn't even want her because she's too crazy. That's the craziest thing I've ever heard. You know what? These are the same people, by the way. They're so insistent that Carmelo Anthony was defending his life. These are the same people that went so hard on Kyle Rittenhouse for defending his life. Right? They didn't want Kyle Rittenhouse to defend his life because he's white. All these people. While I don't think that the murder itself stemmed from a racial animus, I think everything that happened after absolutely did. And all of these people, they went so hard. Remember, in Rittenhouse, when he fired his rifle in self-defense, one of the guys attacking him was literally a convicted domestic abuser. Like, didn't he beat up his mom or his grandmother? I can't remember which one it was. I think it was the grandmother. The other guy literally had just gotten out of jail because he was a convicted sex offender. Those are the people that were attacking him. And it was all on camera. They were trying to kill him. And they did not want Kyle Rittenhouse to be able to defend his life. And then you have Carmelo Anthony, who walks into this tent uninvited, and according to all of the eyewitnesses, started it and refused to leave. He would not leave the tent. Now, remember, the witnesses that went before the jury, over half of them were black witnesses, since the left is now trying to make this a racial issue. Over half of them were black witnesses, and they all said the same thing. Carmelo Anthony was the instigator, the agitator. He refused to leave our tent. He started this. This is like, it reminds me what happened in the days after Mike Brown and going to trial, and everyone tried to act like that was a big, giant, like, witch hunt, and they ignored the fact that Bob McCullough is one of the biggest far-left prosecutors in all of the Midwest, and he couldn't even get a conviction on this. They ignored the fact that you had, you know, Eric Holder's independent forensic, you had three different independent forensic reports, and then Eric Holder even investigated, and the way that the process was unfolding, they couldn't even get anything on it. And then you had the witnesses that went before the grand jury. I think all of the witnesses were black that went before the grand jury, and they testified exactly what they told the jury is exactly why the jury ended up not convicting the officer in that case, because Mike Brown was in the wrong. He was fighting with a cop, and all the forensic, he had gunpowder residue on his hand in a manner completely consistent with wrestling for the gun and getting your finger in the trigger guard. That's exactly what he did, which is why they found the residue on his hand the way that they did, and a mark on his hand from the pistol's firing, all of that. This is crazy. They want to discount all of this stuff and make it a racial issue now. And instead, maybe find out, why was this young adult male, why did he feel like arming himself with a knife and then just going and starting problems at a track meet? I mean, watching the way his mom is handling this stuff and his dad, I mean, the mom is handling this stuff. I mean, you have, clearly he gets it from some of his parents. He was not raised right, and that's incredibly unfortunate. You had a ton of other black students there that had no problem. They were there, and they were horrified at what they were seeing. Oh, no, but Carmelo Anthony's family got to make it about race, because those parents cannot raise their child properly. And now everybody's got to suffer because mom and dad are deadbeats. Mom and dad could not raise their kid to grow up and not stab anybody. Mom and dad could not raise their son to be a gentleman. Mom and dad could not raise their child to not go to a school, their young adult male child, to not go to a school with a knife and start problems with an opposing team. All of the other black students that were there had no issues. So, nonsense. How sinful is that they're out there pushing this race angle? This young man wanted to start problems. He wanted to start problems, and he was pushing it because he knew no matter what he was going to do, he was going to come out on top because he had a blade. And then they try to make it a self-defense issue. How is it self-defense when you are the antagonist? You seek the conversation. You refuse to leave. And you keep trying to escalate it. One of the things witnesses said is that

0: And Lorraine has a really good write-up of this, by the way, up at Substack. And she gets into the blade as well, because that was a long blade. I mean, I think it was under 4 inches. But I remember it was, from looking at the court documents, it was long enough to where it, like, pierced right into his heart. I mean, your heart is, you have bone. It's protected. That's pretty serious to get that far into your chest. Into your chest cavity, bypassing bone and hitting your heart. It literally pierced his heart. So it wasn't just like some all-purpose tool. That's just ignorant. But all those other witnesses, and I hope, by the way, I hope the family, I hope they never find it. I hope they don't target these other witnesses. Because I feel it was some, there were some very brave black students who spoke up too and said, no, that is exactly not what happened. This is what happened. And they bravely and honestly told the jury, this is what we saw. And they all, it all corroborated, one all corroborated the other one. It's just so unfortunate. And they were trying to make this. They were trying, the family was trying to turn this into something. They were trying so hard. I just find that, like, to stand outside the court trial and scream, it's racism, it's about race, to scream that. What is the matter with you? And you know, this dude had photos of himself all over with knives and guns and all kinds of stuff. The photo that Lorraine has up on her piece over at Chapter and Verse is, I mean, that dude looks demonic. That is an evil influence. He's going to have 35 years behind bars. So she notes that the jury rejected the defense's request for sudden passion mitigating factor. And just, wow. He ended up having a public defender. Now, how is the mom, how are they buying a new house and a new car and all this stuff? But they could not afford, they could not stop and purchase an actual decent attorney for their son? What does that tell you? What do you think this young man was reacting to? Because it sounds like, quite frankly, his mama don't care. She's going to scream racism from her brand new car. She drives back to her big old new house. She's going to cry racism. Bought all those things, but you couldn't afford an actual attorney. You had to have a public defender for your child, and you're going to call yourself a mother. Reason your son's losing 35 years of his life is because of your shoddy, horrific parenting, lady. Shame on her. I mean, the sad thing is, too, is that he did this. Now he's going to go to prison for 35 years. And what's going to happen? His heart's going to harden even more. 35 years when he gets out. He's going to be what? Late 40s, 50s? By the time he gets out, what's that world going to look like? He's going to be so far removed from it, and his heart is going to be so hard. What is that? Because I don't think that he's going to have any kind of comfort from his family while he's incarcerated. I bet they just move on with their money and they don't even look back. Clearly, they were already doing that during the trial, which is why he was left high and dry with a public defender only. Now, you call that love? That's abandonment. 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
1: 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There's a lot of good pieces up there. Lorraine is a really good one going through the thing with the trial with Carmelo Anthony, and she noted, too, you know, the mom gets up there and makes this big thing in the she wasn't there for sentencing, which how could you not be? But she made sure that she got there and gave an impact statement so she could make it about her and say, oh, please have mercy. And then she leaves. They let their son just say goodbye. They didn't even say goodbye. They just let him be let off. All right, Kane, I robbed you. I'm so sorry. Go ahead. 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
2: Yeah, no, it was just the harpies on The View. 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
7: From ABC News, I'm Chuck Sievertson. The bombings just started again. The U.S. attacking Iran again, announced less than a half an hour ago. President Trump this morning said the U.S. would attack by air again and cited Iran's shooting down a U.S. helicopter, for which he already ordered retaliation attacks last night, then saying the U.S. would attack again tonight.
8: Well, we're going to be attacking them, and attacking them very hard.
9: You're resuming bombing?
8: Yeah, well, we are. Based on the helicopter, I guess we have the right to do that.
7: The U.S. Military Central Command in Florida announcing the air attacks are in response to Iran's unwarranted and continued aggression. From CENTCOM earlier at MacDill Air Force Base in Tampa, Florida, Defense Secretary Pete Hegseth echoing another reason Trump gave today.
10: CENTCOM Central Command will be busy tonight because President Trump said we will be hitting Iran hard, and we will be. Because Iran has a chance to make a great deal, to codify what they said they've been willing to do, and they haven't been willing to do it.
7: New air attacks between Iran and the U.S. have led to oil prices going up today and Wall Street stock indexes closing sharply lower. President Trump on social media says a secret mission last month allowed hundreds of oil tankers to travel through the Strait of Hormuz. This after reporters at the White House asked about the latest report showing the highest inflation in 3 years.
8: I love the inflation. You know why?
7: And then he talked about the oil tankers, expecting higher inflation to stay with us for a while for things like groceries, fuel, and clothing. Bankrate analyst Stephen Cates.
11: Those are things that people are not necessarily going to be able to avoid. They may not have the ability to find lower cost substitutions. It's going to be difficult for people to sidestep these things without simply going without.
7: President Trump signed into law a $70 billion funding bill for immigration enforcement, including ICE. Tonight's the fourth game of the NBA Finals. New York Knicks lead the series 2-1. 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
2: An employee at the naval base in Panama City, Florida, swimming on his lunch break, was attacked by a shark. ABC's Morgan Norwood.
3: The victim, in his late 20s, suffering serious injuries to his arms. He was rushed into surgery and remains in critical condition. A colleague swimming with him was not hurt. At least 2 other people have reportedly been injured by sharks in recent days in that area, including a man bitten by a bull shark while fishing.
2: In Los Angeles, the trial is now underway for a man accused of igniting the deadly and destructive Palisades fire last January.
4: With opening statements getting underway, federal prosecutors allege former Uber driver Jonathan Rinderknecht was depressed, filled with resentment toward the wealthy, and fixated on alleged CEO killer Luigi Mangione. They say Rinderknecht lit the Lockman fire, which the L.A. Fire Department thought it had fully extinguished, but then a week later in high wind reignited and exploded into the Palisades fire. 12 people were killed and nearly 7,000 homes and buildings were destroyed. His defense says there is no physical evidence linking him to the fire. Alex Stone, ABC News, Los Angeles.
2: Robots trying to learn tasks like grasping a cup will get lessons from a human wearing an ultrasound wristband that captures movement of muscles, tendons, and ligaments. Laurence Olivier, arguably Britain's greatest ever stage and movie actor, was honored today with a blue plaque attached to the central London property where he lived as a child. Chuck Sievertson, ABC News.
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21: 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It's a Wednesday. 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I want you to consider something. Before I get to the X poll or anything else, I want you to consider this question. Are the Democrats buying votes from homeless people? Now, the most recent example of this would be Los Angeles, where we had, I think, a very twisted result in the mayor's race, although we did see a good result in the race for governor of California, and I hope that Steve Hilton ends up winning that race in November. But what are the Democrats doing to buy votes? Well, I know there's been plenty of criticism of citizen journalists who go out there and they decide to simply ask ordinary questions. It's what reporters used to do when they worked for major media. These days, though, they seem to take their scripts and their ideas from the Democrat Party. So consider this. Are the Democrats buying votes from homeless people in L.A.? Consider this very short interview with a young lady who's living on the streets in Los Angeles' Skid Row. And they say they were paid to cast their votes for Mayor Karen Bass and Councilwoman Nithya Raman. So that means this November, you're going to see one Democrat and a second Democrat. And that is all the choice that voters are going to get when they choose who's going to be the next mayor of the city of L.A. What did this one homeless person answer? She was very upfront and very candid that her vote had been purchased for a couple of bucks.
5: Did you vote?
10: Yeah.
5: Oh, you did? For Karen Bass?
10: Yeah. Karen Bass. Right. Is her last name Bass?
5: Karen Bass, yeah. Yeah. Or Nithya Raman?
10: Karen.
5: Karen? They told you to vote for Karen?
10: Yeah. They had to sign a little thing.
5: They say, and how much they pay you?
10: It was like $2.
5: $2? You had to sign off on a thing to vote for her?
10: Yeah.
5: And so they do this for everybody out here?
10: Yeah, they come out here all the time.
21: They come down here all the time. Is that amazing or what? I mean, the Democrats used to do a thing called walking around money because campaigns way back in the day, they would literally hand stacks of $1 and $5 bills, and you'd go down in major parts of big cities like Chicago, where there was a Democrat machine that was maintaining its control, in New York City, in Philadelphia, and in Los Angeles. Well, now, that footage, that video, has now been provided to the Department of Justice, according to the New York Post, following revelations that thousands of homeless voters were registered to shelters where they didn't actually live. Now, this is one of those problems. You see, I've talked to elections officials in the last 2 weeks who said, well, we have to allow these people to be able to register to vote. Okay, so if you register them to vote as living literally under a bridge or behind a Walmart store, are you going to let them vote? And how do you decide who they get to vote for? Those of us who actually have a physical address, and that's most of America, we're told you're only allowed to vote for these candidates because these are the people who represent you in the United States Congress. They represent you on the city council. They represent you on the county commission. This is where you're allowed to vote. But apparently homeless people, they get a chance to vote where they may not live at all. One man said he got $4 to vote for Karen Bass. A Skid Row resident said she had received $5 after being told to vote for Karen Bass. And according to multiple residents interviewed on camera, outreach workers allegedly visited the areas as often as 3 to 5 times a week before the election. And what did they say about it? We're tired of it. We don't want people coming in and deciding elections and taking advantage of us. Those are the words of a disabled military vet by the name of Don Garza, who has lived on Skid Row since 1999, but he says his vote is not for sale. Well, God bless him for taking that point of view. But consider the idea that the Democrats have apparently decided this is the way to win. And who do you think they're using as their foot soldiers? Have you noticed that in every major city in America, there are hundreds of millions or billions of dollars being spent to provide so-called outreach services to people who are homeless? And what do you think those people do? They know where the money is coming from. They know it's coming from City Hall or the County Commission. It may be coming from the United States Congress. And then all those NGOs. Do you think NGOs that go out and serve the homeless populations in big cities like Los Angeles, do you think that they identify with the Republican Party and conservatives, or do you think they identify with liberals and Democrats most of the time? They know who's paying the bill, they know how the bread gets buttered, and they know who's paying the dollars to buy those votes. And that's the kind of thing that has to be tracked down, not just to the homeless person who got $5 for their vote. It needs to be tracked back to the NGO, back to the organization that took the money, back to the outreach workers. And as far as I'm concerned, if Donald Trump's DOJ does not bring people up on charges, and I think they ought to do it the same way that they do drug investigations. You find that individual outreach worker, the one who actually handed the $2 to that woman, and you say to them, you're going to roll over and you're going to tell us who gave you that money and who gave you the instructions to go out and cast a vote for Mayor Karen Bass. And frankly, I'd be happier if they simply announced the election was fraudulent, that it wasn't Karen Bass, it wasn't Nithya Ram. Fact is, we have to see that election needs to be done over, and this time, nobody gets paid for their vote. Glad to have you with me. If you want to join the conversation, you're certainly welcome at 866-HEY-LARS. That's 866-439-5277. Send your emails to talk@LarsLarsen.com. And our poll on X today, is gentle parenting turning kids into little monsters? Do you know what gentle parenting is? I mean, I've only recently become aware of what this actually means, that there is a word for it. It's when you see parents who have a child, boy or girl. I know these days they say there are about 40 different genders, but I'll stick with boy or girl. And you see the kid going completely out of control. And then the parent goes over and tries to say, what's bothering you right now? Why are you behaving this way? What can we do to make your life better? That is the wrong way to go about it. I mean, to the extent that I know anything about parenting at all, I have two adult stepchildren. The fact is they turned out very, very well. But if you've got gentle parenting, I think it's turning your kids into monsters because kids don't communicate that way and kids don't learn that way. In fact, based on that X poll question that we've been asking, I've gotten so much great feedback from people who say, Lars, this is not the way to parent kids, and yet it is being done. You've got adults out there who are taking this idea of gentle parenting seriously. Cindy Garricky wrote in, for example. She's a planning and development specialist. She said gentle parenting doesn't work because the methodology, reasoning, self-direction, self-modulation is simply not how young children learn. Young children learn best through explicit instruction, active engagement, and behavior modeling. And why? Because they haven't learned how to reason and regulate. These are more advanced level skills. And because learning happens so quickly at a young age due to rapid neural growth, if behaviors are not taught early, then problems become much more difficult to try to address later. Just like it's easier to learn a second language earlier. Gentle parenting is theory gone awry. Psychology took a good idea, free play as a form of learning, and turn it into a self-directed free-for-all. As usual, humans exploit something by taking it to its most absurd end. God knows a thing or two when he sets limits on behavior. And if you're a parent who cannot tell your kids there is a way to behave and there's a way not to behave, then you're going to raise some problem kids, and they're going to be a problem for the rest of us as well. Glad to get your calls at 866-HEY-LARS. That's 866-439-5277. Send your emails to talk@LarsLarsen.com. Coming up, a website glitch.

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0: And you know, whether it's true or not, I think we can all figure out that we haven't recovered. So I don't believe we recovered from the COVID. I really appreciate seeing more and more people challenge the government numbers, because over the years we've seen how they manipulate. They just outright even say it. Oh, we removed this from the basket and put this in because we think it more reflects the average person. For example, they took beef pricing out at one point and put chicken in because they said because beef prices rose so much, people were switching to chicken, so it more accurately reflected what people were buying. I mean, it's just crazy the way they manipulate the formulas.
1: In and out of the hospital. And the city, if you are violating the city code for this rental advertisement, they fine you $10,000 a day.
2: Whoa.
1: So because she was in and out of the hospital, it took 59 days for her to correct it.
2: Even though when she usually rents, she rents not for a couple of days, but she rents for a longer period of time that does comply with Honolulu's rules. But because the website allowed people to look at what would it cost to rent it for a shorter period of time, even though they weren't allowed to rent it for a shorter period of time, that becomes her $600,000 problem?
1: Correct. So Whoa. She had set her settings on the online platform to be a 30-day minimum. So it was only allowing renters that were looking for 30-day stay, which there's construction workers, military coming or leaving the islands. And for some reason, it inadvertently had changed the settings to allow users to check to see if it was available for less than 30 days. So because it was her website, they fined her.
2: Even though she had no intention of renting it for less than 30 days, and she never did rent it for less than 30 days, because it allowed people to see what it would cost theoretically to rent it for less than 30 days, she ends up being fined. It sounds like they'd take every dime of equity she had in the property.
1: That's correct. If they were to foreclose on the property, which they have the authority to do so, it would wipe out what remaining equity she has. You know, a number of years ago, she had to take out a reverse mortgage. So between that and this fine, she would be homeless and have nothing left after her 50 years of building her life in this house.
2: Okay, but if I understand the rules say you can't even offer it for a shorter period of time, but if there was never any intention to rent it, in fact, if somebody had said, well, what does it cost me to rent it for a week? And the website gave them an answer, and then she got the call from that person who said, I'd like to rent it for a week, she would have said, no, I don't rent it a week at a time. And they're never, in no harm, no foul. Does Honolulu not understand that?
1: Well, that's what we're trying to get the court to decide. So you're right. She had no intention of renting short term. In fact, she had one or two accidental rentals come through the platform, and she contacted the platform and canceled them. She said, these can't come through. My settings are set for 30 days. I don't want to be in violation of the law. We have to cancel them. And she did that to her own detriment, you know, because that's turning away sales. It puts her, you know, in bad placement with the hosting platform. You know, as a renter, you get, you know, stars or verified by every renter that comes in. So any cancellation for no, you know, according to the hosting platform or the renter, no good reason, you get kind of dinged, if you will. So that's what we're asking the court to look at, is when the Constitution prohibits excessive fines. And that's what's at root in this case, is whether the government can impose a fine that is grossly disproportionate to the underlying offense.
2: Well, and in fact, in this case, the fact that they have $10,000 a day for this kind of violation suggests that they already have something that violates the Constitution. Isn't $10,000 a day for even advertising it? I mean, if you happen to advertise it for a shorter time period than 30 days, $10,000 even for not multiplied by 60 would still be an outrageous fine, wouldn't it? Or is there a legal standard by which you can say this is what an outrageous fine is?
1: Well, we're arguing that $10,000 a day is outrageous. I mean, to the everyday person, if you were to think that, hey, I could be in violation of a simple city ordinance and be fined $10,000 a day, that's outrageous. And it kind of shocks the conscience. And for most people, that's enough to bankrupt you, especially if you add on multiple days. So we do think that it is grossly disproportionate. So if we're to look at the legal standard for excessive fines, it's that the fine can't be grossly disproportionate to the underlying offense. And when courts kind of break down what does grossly disproportionate mean, they're looking at, was there an intention? Was this a malicious action? Was it intentional? Was it purposeful? Or in Sandra's case, was it accidental, unintentional? You know, even if it wasn't a website error and somehow Sandra accidentally changed her settings, she never intended to do that. You know, so those are the factors that the court should look at.
2: Now, let me ask, because you're an attorney, Lauren, I'm talking to Lauren C. Hayes from Pacific Legal Foundation. Do you suspect that maybe the city set the number that high because they wanted to collect a few $10,000 fines? Any evidence of that?
1: I would say so. I mean, they say it's for punishing and deterring renters, which qualifies for constitutional protections under the Eighth Amendment. But if you look, there was a recent article in Hawaii that said that there was $90 million in outstanding fines that the city issued for short-term rentals.
2: Wow.
1: So, yeah, I think maybe they're looking to make a few bucks.
2: I mean, because I would a long time ago, I had a rental place, but it wasn't wasn't an Airbnb or anything like that, but it was month to month. And I would think that $500 would be enough fine to get somebody's attention. Say, you violate this rule, it's a $500 fine. I mean, for the average person who's a mom-and-pop renter, a $500 fine would do a tremendous amount of damage. Lauren, it is a pleasure to have you on the program. Thanks so much for the work you do, standing up for people who find themselves in these kind of situations. By the way, everybody talks about those weight loss injections, you know, the GLP-1s, and I'll admit, the results are dramatic. 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
2: This is a special report from ABC News. I'm Chuck Sievertson. We're bombing Iran again. It started again for a second night. This is a statement last hour from the U.S. Military Central Command, announcing the air attacks are in response to Iran's unwarranted and continued aggression. President Trump today cited Iran shooting down a U.S. helicopter, for which he already ordered retaliation attacks last night, then saying the U.S. would attack again tonight.
3: Well, we're going to be attacking them. Attacking them very hard.
2: From CENTCOM earlier in Tampa, Florida, Defense Secretary Pete Hegseth echoing another reason Trump gave today, accusing Iran of tap dancing instead of making a deal to agree to U.S. demands.
4: As President Trump said, they've been tap, tap, tapping. You can see when someone's trying to tap, tap, tap on a deal. Instead, they're going to have tap, tap, tap bombs dropping on key facilities in Iran from the United States of America. And that's not because we want to restart anything. We don't have to restart.
2: This is ABC News.
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14: Welcome back to the program. 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That's 866-439-5277. 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You know, the Democrats are really mad that we didn't let somebody into America who reportedly has ties to terrorist organizations into our country. Consider the story, and believe it or not, it's being reported best by Sports Illustrated. Omar Attan, a Somali referee, was denied entry to the United States and will no longer be able to officiate his assigned games at the 26th World Cup. U.S. Customs and Border Protection said that Attan was deemed inadmissible at Miami International Airport because he was associated with suspected members of terror organizations. According to the New York Times, Attan was interviewed for 11 hours by a border official and asked about Somali politics and militant groups before being placed on a plane to Istanbul. Somalia was one of 12 countries under a full entry ban that took effect in June of last year. Attan likely won't be able to accept Canada's offer to referee any games there, as all FIFA officials are required to attend an on-pitch training camp in Florida. Now, how has Canada responded? British Columbia Premier David Eby, the top political leader overseeing the World Cup 7 games in Vancouver, he expressed his desire to welcome Attan to BC and Canada, where he would likely be allowed entry and could officiate in some of the 13 games. Those would be split between the city of Vancouver, Canada, and Toronto. Mr. Attan would be welcomed and celebrated in British Columbia. Let's have him referee in Vancouver. Denying entry to Omar Attan, who earned his place on the world stage through hard work and perseverance, is not right, according to the folks in Canada. Well, the United States has different standards than Canada does, so he tried to enter the United States, and he was told no. I don't see a problem with that. To your calls now. If you want to join in, it's 866-HEY-LARS. And if you're a naysayer, write to the head of the line at 866-39-527. J.W., welcome to the program. What's on your mind?
15: Hello, Lars, and hello to the LL Nation. But listen, I enjoyed your interview with Vice President Pence yesterday. So there was two questions I wished you would have asked him.
14: What was that?
15: The first question was, does he believe that the election in California is being cheated on by the Democrats? But the main question I wish you'd ask him, back in the Trump-Biden presidential election, did he believe cheating went on there? And if so, how could he ethically okay the election to go through?
14: You know what? I have actually asked Vice President Pence that question some long time ago. And then there were a couple of others I asked him about why he rolled over so easily for James Comey's FBI investigation because of General Flynn, because I think General Flynn was set up by the FBI. And I think Pence at that time admitted that he had not done his due diligence when it came to the FBI, when they came to him and said, hey, General Flynn is lying about his conversations with the Russian ambassador. Pence admitted that he shouldn't have trusted the FBI, which he did. And as a result, General Flynn got booted as the national security advisor for the president of the United States. But the other question, I think, is still a relevant one, although Pence's own behavior in agreeing to certify the vote would tell you that he obviously either believed that the vote was legitimate. I think he was wrong. I don't think the 2020 election was legitimate, but Mike Pence apparently believed it was, or he was willing to go along with it because he didn't want to buck the system. And I think that was wrong as well.
15: Yeah, I think it's the latter. I think he went along with it for he didn't want to buck the system, and I don't think that's very ethical. And I'd lose sleep if I'd done something like that. But
14: I would too, JW, because, I mean, we looked at that election, and now we've seen more examples. Los Angeles is the most recent example of where you see one result on election night. You see the votes all going one direction, and then mysteriously overnight, you get big ballot dumps that all go in favor of, in this case, Nithya Raman. So, you know, that means that voters in Los Angeles don't really get much of a choice. They get Karen Bass or they get Raman. And they don't get Spencer Pratt as an alternative. And you know what I kind of hope happens, JW? Imagine this. Because California has this crazy jungle primary system where the top two finishers end up in the runoff, well, the top two are liberal and even more liberal in Karen Bass and Nithya Raman. So what happens if Spencer Pratt says, I will launch an independent candidate to run as a write-in? Now, I haven't checked California's rules, but let's assume he can do that. Can you imagine what happens if the vote ends up mostly, because I'm willing to admit that most of the voters in Los Angeles are probably going to tend to the left. So if all the liberal votes on one side get split between Raman and Bass, then what happens if Spencer Pratt, say he gets 33% of the vote, which ordinarily would not win, but if both Bass and Raman end up with 31 each, you could end up with Spencer Pratt as the mayor. I don't know if that's realistic at this point, but I'd sure love to see it happen.
15: Yes, I would too. And have you heard anything from the Supreme Court decision on the deadline on the mail-in ballots?
14: No, I have not, and on counting ballots after Election Day. And, you know, I was asking a couple of lawyers I know, and they don't have a definitive answer. But if what you're talking about is what I've wondered about out loud on the show, and that is this. The U.S. Supreme Court is due to decide a Mississippi case, and their decision is going to come out in the next couple of weeks. It could come out tomorrow, for all we know, because the Supreme Court usually doesn't telegraph what's going to happen unless they have a leaker like they did on the Dobbs case. But imagine this. If the U.S. Supreme Court says you can't count any ballots that come in after Election Day, well, we know that there were ballots being counted that came in after Election Day, after the primary vote in Los Angeles. So if they say you can't count those ballots, did Los Angeles segregate those ballots that came in after Election Day from those that came in before Election Day was over? If they didn't, then there's almost no way to sort it out. But if they did,
15: yeah,
14: could you throw out the entire result?
15: Well, that'd be nice if they had to throw out their entire result. And listen, they just need some people to overlook them during their election. I mean, as long as they take to do their election, it seems to me like they just keep counting till they get it like they want it, you know?
14: And you're right, because did you notice at first they were advising everybody, it may take us weeks to figure out

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4: 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Pleasure to be with you on a Wednesday, and always glad to take your phone calls and emails. Coming up, I want to talk to Dr. John Fleming, who's a former member of the United States Congress. He represented Louisiana's 4th Congressional District from 09 to 17. Should Louisiana's new map survive the latest courtroom fight? Dr. Fleming, welcome back to the program.
5: Hey, Lars, great to be back with you again. Thank you.
4: So are we finally over the fighting over Louisiana's Louisiana's redistricting for Congress?
5: Yes, I really do. In fact, I think it's a seminal moment because I think we've ended an uncomfortable debate we've had for years, which is, can we or should we be gerrymandering based on race? Of course, the laws that were passed back in 1965 that had to do with making sure that everyone can participate in our democratic republican process of a republic. There were things in there that we had to get past, like poll taxes and other things that really created a barrier for African Americans and other minorities from getting involved in our process. But those things have been resolved over the years, so there's no need for anything that would require concern about race, because we have so many people, both in Louisiana and around the country, who are from all backgrounds who participate in that. And so the Supreme Court came down and said, look, racial gerrymandering is not constitutional.
4: Yep.
5: And I think that's a permanent decision that's been made. I don't think there's any going back on it, regardless of whatever lawsuits may have been filed afterwards.
4: You know, Dr. Fleming, I guess I think even what they did in the 60s was in and of itself unconstitutional. I'm not a lawyer, but I think it was. And I think it was based on the rankest kind of bigotry. I mean, if you and I walked in to a restaurant, you know, in your state, and we sat down for dinner, and a young man or a young woman walked over and said, I'm going to be your waiter. And we said, we don't want a black waiter. We can only be properly represented by a white waiter. They'd kick us out, I would hope, because they'd say that kind of stuff isn't allowed here. And yet, the assumption was that we had to draw congressional districts that had a majority or a sizable number of black voters in them, because then black voters would be able to elect black members of Congress, because black Americans can only best be represented by black members of Congress. Isn't that whole set of assumptions a whole bunch of garbage?
5: Well, absolutely. And in fact, regardless of who may benefit from doing that practice now, it can always reverse and go the other way. Before you know it, people are only requesting white waiters or white doctors or, again, black or, brown or whatever. We need to be, and that's been our goal really since 1965. Is really to have a colorblind society where color, race, no longer matters. What really matters is meritocracy. It's earning the right. The most qualified, and who should be doing that based on anything other than immutable characteristics such as, again, gender or skin color.
4: Okay, so what do we do going forward? Do we get out of this, I guess, this regimen where we can get back to redistricting once every 10 years and simply say we're going to district based on where the lines ought to sit? They probably ought to follow some geographic boundaries. They might even follow county or city boundaries, but we're not going to draw them anymore ever because we're going to try to either put a certain number of Americans of one color or another into a district or out of a district. Can we get away from that?
5: I think we have. I think this ends that practice. But, you know, there are a lot of reasons why you still can redistrict or even gerrymander. You can do it based on party affiliation.
4: Yep.
5: For instance, if you have Democrats who are in the majority, they can gerrymander Democrat-leaning districts. They can do that. Incumbency. For instance, Louisiana has the Speaker of the House. We can redistrict in a way to guarantee that the Speaker of the House will have no worry about being reelected. These are all allowed under the law and under the Constitution.
4: Well, and Dr. Fleming, didn't the founders understand that when they drew new boundaries, even though we didn't have a party system as clearly defined as we do today, that back then the founders would have understood when these lines are drawn, they'll be drawn by human beings, and they will be drawn politically, won't they? Wouldn't they?
5: Well, yes. And, you know, when you think about it, you go, well, you know, to draw these lines on a political basis, it's just not fair. But then when you think, well, then what is fair? Well, there's nothing any more fair than politically. It only gets worse from there. It's always going to be controversial. But again, it ultimately it reflects the will of the people, and that's what's important about redistricting.
4: Well, the thing I keep wondering about is if the founders assumed these will be political decisions and they will be made by, you know, people who will be influenced by politics, they knew that was part of the system. And these days when I hear people object, well, we can't make this political. Well, as you said, who's going to make the decision then? And how do you make a decision if the Democrats are in the majority that the Republicans will also agree with, or vice versa? If the Republicans happen to be in the majority, do you think we can ever draw a set of boundaries that the Democrats would say, yeah, that's fair, and we'll go with that? And God forbid we hand it over to artificial intelligence. I'm sure that's probably the next crazy idea that's coming up. Dr. Fleming, thanks very much. That's Dr. John Fleming, former member of the U.S. Congress. He represented Louisiana's 4th Congressional District from 2009 to 2017, and we appreciate you coming on. Hey, a little reminder, Father's Day is coming up, and if you don't know what to get your dad, I've got the perfect solution. Skip the random last-minute gift and give Dad something he'll actually use, something I've already got, the Chef IQ Sense Smart Thermometer. 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
11: From ABC News, I'm Dave Packer. U.S. Central Command late today launching new so-called self-defense strikes against multiple targets in Iran. The U.S. says the attacks are in response to Iran's continued aggression, including missile and drone attacks targeting U.S. bases and the downing of a U.S. Apache helicopter. Defense Secretary Pete Hegseth at CENTCOM headquarters in Florida today.
12: CENTCOM, Central Command, will be busy tonight because President Trump said we will be hitting Iran hard, and we will be. Because Iran has a chance to make a good deal, a great deal, to codify what they said they've been willing to do, and they haven't been willing to do it.
11: Iranian state-run media reporting strikes and explosions near bases and ports in western Iran and claiming now that the Strait of Hormuz is completely closed. The latest report on the national economy did not give investors encouragement today. Inflation making a comeback as the Iran war pushes oil and gas prices higher. The consumer price index surging 4.2% over the last year.
13: Moody's Analytics estimates now that the typical household has paid some $510 extra in fuel expenses since this war began. Americans also paying more for food and travel. The numbers showing that airline fares jumped nearly 27%. Also big jumps in the prices of tomatoes, coffee, ground beef. And that is on top of overall grocery costs already up about 25% in the last 5 years.
11: ABC Selena Wang. Billionaire Bill Gates voluntarily appearing before Congress today for a closed-door hearing over his relationship with Jeffrey Epstein. Gates had called it, quote, a mistake and denies witnessing or participating in Epstein's illicit conduct. Congressman Robert Garcia heard the testimony.
14: I think we would agree was a horrific judgment call. Mr. Gates also was very clear that he was never introduced to women or girls or anyone underage by Mr. Epstein.
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2: 35 years in prison for a Texas high schooler convicted in the stabbing death of another teen at a track meet. Austin Metcalf was an athlete from a rival school. A jury today rejecting Carmelo Anthony's self-defense claims. Both young men were 17 years old a year ago in April.
3: Anthony walking under a tent belonging to Metcalf's team. Metcalf asking Anthony to leave, leading to the deadly confrontation.
4: He started getting aggressive and talking reckless. And my brother stepped in and said, you need to move. And he's like, make me move.
3: Metcalf pushed Anthony, who then pulled a knife and stabbed Metcalf in the chest. Metcalf dying in his twin brother's arms.
2: ABC's John Quinones. In Orange County, California, a federal investigation now into last month's toxic chemical leak, forcing tens of thousands of residents to evacuate.
5: Federal agents arrived at GKN Aerospace in Garden Grove executing a federal search warrant. First Assistant U.S. Attorney Bill Asaley says his office, along with the FBI and EPA, are looking for possible violations of the company.
6: We have an obligation to figure out whether any crimes are committed.
5: A tank with 6,500 gallons of a highly toxic chemical became unstable last month, causing the tank to heat up, posing a risk of a massive explosion. Eventually, the tank cracked, allowing pressure to release and the danger subsided. Alex Stone, ABC News.
2: Wall Street closing today with stocks down as President Trump threatened those new strikes in Iran this evening. Dave Packer, ABC News.
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23: Welcome back to the Lars Larson Show. It's a pleasure to be with you, and I'm glad to get to your phone calls and your emails. We got a lot to talk about tonight. Let me give you a taste of what's coming up this hour. We have just 6 years before Social Security goes insolvent and your monthly check could shrink by as much as $500. Is the Congress making it worse or just pretending the problem does not exist? We're going to talk about that. Carmelo Anthony, just sentenced to 35 years in prison for murdering 17-year-old Austin Metcalf at a high school track meet. Is 35 years enough for taking a life? And I would add to that question, why are there so many on the left, and why are so many of America's black activists taking the pro-murderer side of the Carmelo Anthony situation? I mean, after all, we've got all these moms out there saying, I've got five kids. What am I supposed to tell them? You know what you're supposed to tell your kids? Don't go out and stab somebody in the heart unless you think you have good reason. And simply being shoved is not a good enough reason to take a life. You can use deadly force if you want to, but you can use it only if your life is actually in jeopardy. If it's not in jeopardy, don't stick a knife in somebody. That would be the advice I'd give to your kids. College professionals or professors are now teaching freshmen how to do middle school math. Should kids who can't do basic math even be accepted into college and then handed a six-figure student loan? And I want you to take just a moment and cast a vote in our X poll. We put up a brand new X poll every day. You can find it online at LarsLarson1X. You can also find the same question on my website at LarsLarson.com. Is gentle parenting turning some kids into little monsters? My answer to that is yes. And if you wonder what gentle parenting is, there are parents out there, and I'll bet all of us have seen them, I know I have, where a kid begins to misbehave, usually in public. That's where you're going to see it. So you're at the Walmart, you're at a restaurant, you're at the public library, you're somewhere in public, and a kid goes absolutely out of control, oftentimes a very young kid. And instead of the parent simply saying to the child, you're not going to behave that way, and if you don't correct your behavior right now, we are either going out to the car to have a conversation, or we're going to go home and you're not going to get to do whatever it is that you're doing at that point. If you've got parents who say, no, I have to understand my little darling's feelings. I have to see why he's feeling this way or she's feeling this way. It's nonsense. As Dr. Becky Kennedy points out, and she is a psychologist, a famous clinical psychologist, we're overcorrected from where nobody cares about the kid's feelings to now where the kid's feelings dictate the parent's behavior. The idea of an adult that I don't know coming up and telling me to be quiet and the idea of me ignoring that person, it is so shocking. Gentle parenting is often code for, I don't want to be the bad guy, so everybody else needs to simply adjust. Now, does that make any sense to any of you? So, I made the question very simple. Is gentle parenting turning kids into little monsters? And the answer is yes. At least my answer is yes. You can answer it any way you like. You'll find the question at Lars Larson Show and at LarsLarson.com and brought to you by AMAC, the Association of Mature American Citizens. 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I joined about a decade ago. You could join as well. Just go to amac.us. or call 888-262-2006. AMAC is better. Better for you and better for America. A little update on one thing. Zohran Mamdani, you know, the communist mayor of New York City, his hand-picked candidate who's running for the United States Congress, consider this, he's pushing Chinese communist propaganda. A far-left congressional candidate who has been backed by Zohran Mamdani has been peddling a crackpot COVID-19 theory that says the virus didn't originate in China. It actually originated in France, according to this character, quoted a Chinese communist propaganda organ as evidence of that. The candidate, Darazilia Avilia Chevalier, cited as her source the Chow Collective, which is a known propaganda organ for China, describes itself as dedicated to challenging Western media narratives and U.S. aggression against China. The France First theory has been widely debunked with a wide consensus in both the scientific and the intelligence communities. Glad to have you with me, and if you want to join the conversation, you're always welcome at 866-HEY-LARS. That's 866-439-5277. Send your emails down to talk at LarsLarson.com. And a shout-out to our friends in Burlington, Iowa. They catch great talk radio all day long on KCPS. That's AM 1150. And you can find my show there Monday through Friday. Now, let me tell you what is coming up. Number one, The Federal Reserve may have actually run itself entirely out of options. If you've heard the reporting in the last couple of days, inflation shot past 4% in May. Now, is that significant? It is. It is the first time in 3 years, and most of it is because of higher energy costs, and that results because we've got the war going on with Iran. So, prices are going up. The consumer price index rose 4.2% in the month of May, and over the last 12 months, it's been heating up from about 3.8 in April, and most of it because of energy. Core CPI hit 2.9% in May over the last 12 months. That's rising about 0.2% over the course of a month. That indicates higher energy costs are working their way into the broader economy, and that's raising prices for consumer goods and services like food and airfare. You can all see the ties there, because if you've got food that is, for the most part, the product of energy, farmers burn diesel to both plant and harvest crops. Diesel is burned to get those crops to the processing plants, and more diesel is burned to get them where they're going, to the grocery store. All of that takes energy. Energy goes up, so do all of those costs as well. And yet, since the Fed has set a target of 2% for inflation, it is very unlikely that the Fed is going to be starting to cut interest rates anytime soon. And for an awful lot of America, that is extraordinarily bad news. We're into, or we're heading into, summer. It's usually summertime is the best time for people to buy houses, to sell houses, to build new houses. And if you don't have the ability to do that, an awful lot of jobs are very much at risk. Hey, welcome to the Lars Larson Show. You want to join the conversation? It's 866-HEY-LARS, and naysayers always go to the head of the line. And let me tell you about this. If I'm taking a supplement every day, I don't want to just feel better or see better numbers on a lab test once a year. I want to actually feel that difference every day. And that's why I stopped wasting money on ordinary fish oil. 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
1: Welcome back to the Lars Larson Show. So, Social Security is now projected to run short of money by 2032, and that's coming right up. Your check could be cut by $500 a month. Is the Congress going to act or just simply let it happen? Charles Brahaus joins us now, who's a former Social Security trustee, senior research scientist at the Mercatus Center at George Mason University, and the author of Social Security. Mr. Brahaus, welcome to the program.
2: Thanks for having me.
1: So, how bad, the situation really is that bad right now, isn't it?
2: It's bad. There's no question about it. It shouldn't be a surprise. This is a problem that has been metastasizing for decades now. It would have been relatively painless to deal with it a couple of decades ago with a slight tweak to some of the formulas, but lawmakers have not acted. The problem has continued to grow, and with each passing year, it's getting much more difficult to solve.
1: And by the way, for my audience who might be wondering, well, what tweaks is he talking about? Am I right that those tweaks would have been, say, adjusting the rate at which payments go up? And the kind of inflation that we factor those on?
2: Bingo. Yes, exactly right. Basically, in the 1970s, they enacted an automatic mechanism for increasing benefits every year. They had a consultant panel that they asked about, and the consultant panel said, do not do this formula because it will not be stable over time. Lawmakers did it anyway. And had they gone with a different formula, one that just went up with, say, the Consumer Price Index every year, we wouldn't be in the soup that we're in now, but they chose one that goes with the National Average Wage Index, which tends to run about 1% faster than price inflation on average each year over time. And if you have something that's growing 1% in real terms per capita over time, that's a lot of growth over the decades.
1: It's not quite as good as that doubling penny that doubles every day for 30 days, but it will put you in a bad situation over a period of time. So, what are the best ways to fix this? And I guess I've wondered about this, and I've asked people about it. I'm curious what your solution is. What would you suggest we do now that we're only 6 years out?
2: Well, unfortunately, what I suggest we do now is pretty unpleasant because we don't have many good options left, right? At one time, we could have just repegged the rate of growth. Problem would have been solved. But now, for example, some of the numbers in the report are really frightening. If you need savings that is equivalent to a 30% across-the-board benefit cut in every future benefit claim starting tomorrow, it may be unrealistic to think that lawmakers will be willing to cut benefits the equivalent of 30% across the board. And if that's the case, then you're going to have to put more tax revenues in the system, and you'll have to adjust eligibility ages as well. It's very hard at this stage of the game to get over the finish line without doing a little of everything.
1: You know, it's funny. I'm talking to Charles Brahaus, who is a former Social Security trustee. I went back and I looked at the first year that I actually paid into Social Security as a wage earner. I was 14 years old, and I was working at a furniture store. And I think I was making $1.15 an hour. But that's when I paid my first Social Security in. At the time, despite everything that idiot Al Gore has ever said about lockboxes and that sort of thing, they moved the goalposts on me because after I had paid into the system, then they said, oh, by the way, you don't finish at 65. You finish at, I think it's almost 67, 66 in 10 months or something like that. And I thought, well, if they're moving the goalposts, they could have justified that a long time ago based on mortality tables, couldn't they?
2: Right, exactly. And I think moving the goalposts, that's an excellent way to put it, because right now we have a set of benefit promises and a set of tax collections that are completely out of alignment with each other, right? So you're going to have to move the goalposts on somebody, right? Because the current numbers just don't add up. So you're going to have to gore somebody's ox, not to use a pun based on your reference just now. But someone is going to feel like something has been taken away from them. And it's either do that or abandon the basic structure we have now.
1: Well, and it is something taken away. I mean, I've said it to people, would you be okay if your bank said you have a 30-year mortgage, and when you get to about year 29, you think, I'm almost done, and then the bank calls you up and says, by the way, We've now made it a 33-year mortgage. And you say, I didn't agree to that. Doesn't matter. Right. We changed the rules. You have to pay three more years on your mortgage before it's paid off. I don't think most people would accept that. Are they going to accept if the system says we're going to means test? And is there any realistic way to do means testing and say, hey, you were very responsible. You saved money. You paid off a house. You don't need Social Security as much, so we're going to reduce your benefit? Because at that point, you're turning it into a welfare system, aren't you?
2: Yeah, there's multiple facets to that question. They're all very important. One, and I think your first point, that sort of the closer you are to the finish line, the more upset you will be over changes in the rules, right? I mean, right. I think if you are 20, 23, 24, you haven't played by the old rules as long. And so I think the supposition is, okay, we can change the rules for you proportionally more. Now, we have to be a little bit careful about that, because under the current system, it just so happens that Gen Xers and baby boomers per capita are actually taking more out of the system than they're putting in, whereas people coming along later are already putting more into the system than they're getting out, even under the current regime.
1: Yep.
2: So you can't really hold the boomers and Gen Xers completely harmless. Otherwise, people coming afterwards are just going to get 80, 85 cents on the dollar. So you have to be a little bit careful with that. And then the other question, oh, yes, means testing. This is very important. I think, right, if you do it the wrong way, you destroy a lot of saving, a lot of other retirement saving. You penalize saving, and we already have a problem with insufficient saving in our economy. Now, it is possible to take the current benefit formula and make it more progressive as a function of your earnings, right? Right now, the formula is already tilted to favor people in the low-income end, and you could just increase that tilt a little bit.
1: Yep.
2: But to actually means test, it's a similar goal, but it's actually using a different mechanism. It's actually starting to penalize you for the saving you do outside of Social Security, and that might be a somewhat more problematic step.
1: You know, the other one we don't really have time to talk about, but Charles, one of the things that occurs to me is the time value of money. You bank money in your 20s, and it sits there for the next 40 years. It makes a lot of money. And yet we treat people the same, whether you did your, I think it's 11 years that you have to do to qualify for Social Security, whether you did that in your 20s or did it in the last 10 years of your working career, it counts the same under Social Security, which it would not under any other kind of retirement savings program. Charles, thanks you very much. That's Charles Blauhaus, who's a former Social Security trustee and the author most recently of Social Security. Thanks so much, and I appreciate the time. By the way, picture this. You're at work. Your phone rings. It's your kid's number, and your phone's voice or your kid's voice is panicked. He says he's been in an accident, needs money wired right now. Now, you would move heaven and earth to respond to that, wouldn't you? That's exactly what the scammers do. And here's the play. 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
2: What if one day everything familiar was gone? That is the reality for young people in foster care. 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
3: This is a special report from ABC News. I'm Dave Packer. A second consecutive night of U.S. strikes on Iran. The U.S. says the attacks are in response to Iran's continued aggression, including missile and drone attacks targeting U.S. bases and the downing of a U.S. Apache helicopter. Secretary Pete Hegseth visiting CENTCOM headquarters in Florida today.
4: As President Trump said, they've been tap, tap, tapping. You can see when someone's trying to tap, tap, tap on a deal. Instead, they're going to have tap, tap, tap bombs dropping on key facilities in Iran from the United States of America. And that's not because we want to restart anything we don't have to restart.
3: ABC Chief Global Affairs Correspondent Martha Raddatz is in Jerusalem.
5: Whether these strikes will force Iran to the negotiating table is unclear, but with this new wave of attacks ongoing, what does seem clear is that this ceasefire appears to be over for now.
3: Iran tonight saying following repeated violations of the ceasefire by the U.S., the Strait of Hormuz will be closed until further notice. This is ABC News.
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7: Hi, it's Chris Crocker in the 4 News Now First Alert Weather Center. Few sprinkles around the region this evening, but those will be coming to an end very soon. Expect mostly clear skies overnight, chilly, an overnight low of 44 degrees. For tomorrow, Thursday, blue skies, sunshine, and a high of 73, sunny in 70s for Friday, too.
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22: Welcome back to the Lars Larson Show. I love the emails I get, like this one from Jeff in Lewiston, Idaho. Lars, I grew up in Glasgow, Montana. I went to early elementary school. Every boy had a pocket knife or a jackknife in their pockets all day long. We played stretch. We played mumblebeg at recess and lunch outside. Most Cub Scouts and Weeblos had one, too. Bigger. No kid ever pulled a knife on anyone, ever. It was an unspoken common sense tool that was taught at home. Not today, unfortunately. If the Sikh kid gets to carry a knife, so do all the rest. No special rules. Jeff, I couldn't agree with you more. And the idea that you get to carry a knife because you have a particular religious faith, I think that makes absolutely no sense at all. To your calls, if you want to jump into the best conversation in talk journalism, it's here every day at 866-439-5277, and naysayers always go first. Let's go first to Connecticut and talk to Don. Hey, Don, welcome to the program.
23: Hi, how are you doing, Lars? I'm doing fine. I'm content. I heard your speaker about Social Security, but what I have about Social Security is I heard about it, too, about going out in 2032, but I also was talking to some people who are not specialists that said that the cuts could happen this year, and then I heard from the same person $500 cut, and then on this morning's local news, I heard that we could get cut in 2032. We could get our check would be 78% of our check we would get. What is the real story? Is it going to be $500 cuts every month? Is it going to happen this year? Or is it going to wait until 2032 where the 78% of our check we'll get?
22: I'm gonna see what I can do to reassure you, Don. And I'm not gonna claim to be an expert, but I've followed this subject very well over the last several decades. I still remember when George W. Bush proposed that we do something about Social Security, and that's when George W. was in office, which was quite some time ago. No, the cuts don't happen till 2032. But at that point, the Social Security Trust Fund runs dry. But all that means is they're saying the average cut would be 24%, which means the average person who's collecting, say, $1,000 a month would just make the math easy for me, would instead get $760. They'd be cut by 24%. They said nationwide that translates to a $500 average monthly cut for every single retiree. So if 24% is $500, then if the average retiree is getting, say, $2,000 and you're cut by 24%, the cut will be $500 in 2032. Now, I can tell you this, politically, Don, if they were about to cut Social Security benefits, no politician wants to do that because they know it'll be death knell for them. In fact, I think politicians are going to try to find a way to get around this problem somehow in 2032. But do I think they're going to act on it early? I don't. I mean, they haven't run the Social Security Trust Fund dry yet, which means there's still money in it to pay all the benefits that are being paid right now. But they can see the end of that trust fund because it's like watching anything else. If you walk into your bathroom and you say, do I have toothpaste? You look at the tube looks big and fat. You say, I got toothpaste to last me for the next month. If you walk in there and the toothpaste tube is starting to get skinny, you say, I've only got a week's worth of toothpaste. And if it's down to that point where you've squeezed it down, you got almost everything out of it, you say, I'm about to run out. I'm going to run out in the next couple of days. That's what they're watching mathematically as Social Security begins to run toward that 2032 date. Now, are there things that can make it worse? I can tell you one thing, Don, that I think is going to make it worse. Every year there is an increase in Social Security. It doesn't really look that much in dollar terms. I think it's $8 or $10 on the monthly checks, but it's based on inflation. Do you know what happens when inflation runs at a higher rate? then the checks go up faster. But it also means the trust fund is going to run dry faster. Does that make sense?
23: Yes, it certainly does make sense.
22: So when you see that there is going to be a cut, they're saying it isn't that they're going to stop giving the checks altogether. They're simply going to cut them by about 24%. And so depending on how much you get, some people only get a Social Security check of $1,000 a month. The average gets about $2,000. I think the maximum you can get out of Social Security might be somewhere around $4,500. So if you're getting $4,500 and you get cut by 24%, that's going to be almost $1,000. So some people are going to get cut that much. And the puzzle is this, Don, if the Congress came out today and said, we want to extend the life of Social Security, there are a couple of ways to do it. Nobody is going to like any of the solutions, I can tell you that. But one way to do it would be to raise the Social Security tax rate on everybody.
23: Yeah.
22: So I make a paycheck, I have to pay Social Security. If they said, right now, the total amount you pay 6.25%, and your employer pays 6.25%, total over 13%. If you're self-employed, I think the total amount is closer to 15%. Can you imagine coming out and telling every working American you're going to end up paying, say, instead of 15% self-employed, you're going to pay 17%? Can you imagine how people would react to that? It's going to be ugly no matter how they get it done. Let's go to Stephen, who's a naysayer. Stephen, what do you and I disagree about? Because we love naysayers.
0: Well, in my economics class in 1967, I was told that I would never be able to draw Social Security because it was going to run out. So for a lot of years, they've been saying the same thing over and over. And
22: Didn't they change the tax rates between the late 60s and now?
0: Well, they changed a lot of things. And main thing is to fix the whole problem is if you don't put any Social Security money in, you don't draw any out. I mean, and that's the way it used to be set. It was for the people that put in, not for all the different things that they use it on now.
22: You mean like disabilities, SSI disability and those kinds of things. You're absolutely right about that, and they should start limiting those things as well, and I appreciate the call. By the way, everybody talks about those weight loss injections because the results, I'll admit, they are very dramatic. They work by lowering your blood sugar and reducing your appetite. But what if you want to lose weight, but you don't want those painful weekly injections, especially when you hear about some of the crazy side effects? 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

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And coming up, we want to talk about the sentence of 35 years for a teenager who stabbed another.

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0: Lars Larson wants to hear from you, even if you disagree. Naysayers get to cut the line at 866-HEY-LARS. 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
1: Welcome back to the Lars Larson Show. It's a pleasure to be with you, and I was glad to see that a Texas jury convicted Carmelo Anthony for stabbing a teenager to death at a track meet for absolutely nothing. And then he got 35 years for stabbing that teenager to death. Was justice served, or does the sentence somehow miss the mark? I thought we'd ask that of Nils Grevelius, who's our crime expert, author of The Last Lawman, and a U.S. Army vet who completed three tours in Korea with the DMZ service. Nils, welcome back to the program.
2: Well, I'm very grateful to be on, Lars. I was gratified to see that Carmelo Anthony was convicted, and there wasn't much political hoopla in Texas about going after this young man for killing Austin Metcalf in an unprovoked attack. I'm going to say that Carmelo Anthony probably didn't stand a chance growing up in a family where aggression was rewarded and expected. I think his parents are absolutely reprehensible. That is my opinion, Lars.
1: I think I agree with you, Nils. I think they're reprehensible, and they're especially so because now they're questioning, well, did he get a fair jury? Well, he had a jury who was made up of both men and women, people of color and white people, and he was convicted in a way where it would have been difficult to imagine a jury saying, so you stuck the knife in the young man, Austin Metcalf. You did it with no provocation that would have justified use of deadly force against somebody who at most shoved you, pushed you a little bit. And so if there was no justification and there was no doubt of who stuck the knife in whom, and it wasn't that this happened in the dead of night with no witnesses. It was in broad daylight with plenty of witnesses. So how in the world did they expect that he would have been cleared from a murder conviction in a case like this?
2: Well, it's incredible arrogance, Lars. Apparently his family believed, and this lawyer believed, with this cockamamie story about Austin Metcalf falling on the knife, potentially, that sort of thing, that they would actually create enough reasonable doubt to sway one or two jurors, if not all of them, like as if they were a Los Angeles jury, perhaps. But I think justice has been served. I might have given him a few less years with the proviso that if he doesn't behave well in prison, I can double it up for him, out at 20 years. And if he learns something from some penal servitude, that sort of thing, maybe parole after 15, 20 years. But if he's just going to be aggressive, like his family is aggressive and looking for a reward for bad behavior, let him ride the lightning.
1: And by the way, Nils, as I understand, the family raised a lot of money. I don't know if it was a GoFundMe or one of those mechanisms, but they got a lot of money. They made money on this, even though a family member...
2: $600,000 plus.
1: That they spent mostly on luxuries, didn't they?
2: They spent it on luxury cars and some expensive rental or something like that. I don't think they hired a competent lawyer. A competent lawyer would have told them, plead this thing out. You don't take this to trial.
1: No, because you know, in that case, if you've got a really, really bad case, you might be able to get a prosecutor to say, I will offer a plea deal, but you're going to have to plea to the crime you committed. And you're going to have to take some substantial time in prison. Otherwise, the prosecutor has, you know, no incentive to give you a plea deal. And you're right. You had the same thought I did. I was telling my producer, Joel Maha, I said, Joel, for $600,000, you could have hired a really great attorney. You could have hired extra legal investigators who might have looked into all kinds of things. It might not still have cleared you, but you could have done that. But that competent attorney would have said, cut a deal with the prosecutor, plead guilty, be remorseful, tell the judge that you understand wrong, and that you're going to go to prison and try to be a solid citizen, and maybe you get a decade or so less than you would have received under this sentence of 35 years. As it is, he can, even if he does nothing else, he can walk out when he's still about 55 years old, can't he?
2: That is correct. That is correct. But his family doesn't appear to be the kind of people who take responsibility for anything lost. So he will be in prison, and his family and those capering outside the courthouse will make as if Carmelo Anthony is the victim here.
1: Well, and consider this. Have you seen the comments of, is it Jasmine Crockett, the member of Congress? Oh, who's,
2: she's ridiculous.
1: She is absolutely crazy. She's saying he didn't get a fair jury. What kind of jury could have looked at that fact situation and said, this man does not deserve to be found guilty? I don't know who could.
2: Lars, one of the lesser known attributes of the psychopath is the need to be treated specially just to feel normal in ever escalating amounts. In other words, that was sufficient. That which was sufficient on Monday is wholly lacking by Wednesday.
1: Sadly true. Nils, it is always a pleasure to have you on the program. Thanks so much for the call. Let me go to Jason in Idaho. Jason, thanks for listening on KIDO. Time is short. What's on your mind?
3: Well, I didn't hear all of your Social Security spew, but I wanted to be sure that what was covered, that the 12.4%, you know, we pay about 6%, our employer pays about 6%,
1: yep.
3: But that's only up to around $170,000.
1: $185,000, so I think, is the top end, but yeah.
3: Oh, okay, $185,000.
1: Yep.
3: So the, well, I'm going to call them ultra-rich. The ultra-rich only pay that 12.4% total on their first $185,000.
1: And they only get a benefit that is commensurate with that. Because one of the things people miss when they say, well, what if you make $5 million a year and you don't pay on most of it, you only pay on the first $175,000 or $185,000. The maximum check is somewhere around $4,000 or $5,000. So in other words, if you want to say, we want to tax every dime of somebody's income up to, say, $2 million or $5 million, or take the cap off altogether, would you also then give them a Social Security check based on that greater contribution?
3: No, it would still cap at the same amount.
1: Oh, hold on, Jason.
3: If you
1: have a 401k,
3: the poor people in the country get a bigger percentage of what they made.
1: Oh,
3: on their
1: so in other words, Social Security is not a pension; it's a welfare program. Is that what you're telling me?
3: I think that's fair. Shouldn't our taxes be progressive and not regressive?
1: Well, I would say progressive would say, if I'm going to pay more, I should get more. If you and I were both 21 years old and you said, I'm going to put 10 bucks a paycheck into my 401k, and I said, I'm going to put in $75 a paycheck. If we both do that for the next 40 years, who's going to have the bigger 401k?
3: My point is, Lars, that
1: you're going to ignore me and not answer the question. The answer is, if you're going to make a bigger contribution to your 401k, you deserve the fatter retirement. If I'm going to make a smaller one, then I deserve the shorter end of that equation. You want it to be different. You want it to be a welfare program.
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9: From ABC News, I'm Dave Packer. U.S. forces tonight begin another wave of attacks against Iran. CENTCOM says multiple targets have been hit. President Trump earlier today.
10: Well, we're going to be attacking them and attacking them very hard.
11: You're resuming bombing?
10: Yeah, we are. Based on the helicopter, I guess we have the right to do that.
9: Iran calling these U.S. strikes a violation of the ceasefire and now saying the Strait of Hormuz is completely closed until further notice, something CENTCOM denies. ABC's Martha Raddatz says this comes after Iran's response to last night's U.S. attacks.
12: Iran's response to the retaliatory U.S. strikes was swift. Launching multiple ballistic missiles and drones towards U.S. bases in Kuwait, Bahrain, and Jordan. No injuries or damage was reported.
9: Stocks plunged today after today's inflation numbers, the highest in 3 years. The consumer price index surging 4.2% over the last year, mainly on higher fuel costs brought on by the Iran war. The White House taking it all in stride.
13: President asked if he was concerned about the latest number.
10: No, I love it. The numbers were great. You know what I really love? I love the inflation.
13: Trump insisting inflation will plunge when the war is over.
10: It's coming down.
11: I know you can't.
10: It's going to come down like a rock.
14: He later tried to clarify, telling the New York Post he meant he was happy the number wasn't higher and was referring to inflation when the war is over.
9: ABC's Elizabeth Schulze. Protests erupted in Belfast, Northern Ireland Tuesday night after a stabbing which ignited anti-immigrant demonstrations. It all started after a Sudanese man was accused in a stabbing attack. British Prime Minister Keir Starmer, addressing Parliament, said the attack was terrible, but urged people to remain calm.
15: People are rightly sickened by the horrific attack on Monday night in North Belfast. As you have just said, the man arrested has been in court in Belfast this morning and charged.
9: Less than 30 minutes now from the Knicks and Spurs returning to the court for Game 4 of the NBA Finals at Madison Square Garden. You're listening to ABC News.
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9: Bill Gates says he never should have met with Jeffrey Epstein. The Microsoft founder meeting today behind closed doors with House lawmakers about his relationship with the late sex offender. Democrat Robert Garcia was there.
18: Mr. Gates was aware that Jeffrey Epstein had been convicted and for a horrific crime and continued to interact with him to seek money for his foundation. And I think that, obviously, I think we would agree was a horrific judgment call. Mr. Gates also was very clear that he was never introduced to women or girls or anyone underage by Mr. Epstein.
9: Two court clerks in Utah facing federal charges accused of helping immigrants illegally evade ICE.
19: The four-count indictment charges the municipal court clerks with obstruction and conspiring to transport and harbor illegal aliens. Federal prosecutors say when they learned that immigration enforcement officers were at their Logan, Utah courthouse, clerks Jennifer Joma and Lauren Morrow looked up the names on that day's docket.